0: your flowers, to use that popular expression now, it will not matter because you are in God's good books. And the final thing we engaged with this morning is that after we are gone, as Americans just recently commemorated at the Martin Luther King Jr. Day, after we are gone, even the things that we did not intend for others to know, they will come to light. They come to light because the papers, your files that you guarded so jealously, that you put under lock and key, your social media account, all those things, eventually other people will get access to them, and then they will know us as we truly are. All these things should humble us. All these things should remind us that we are just passing through. What did Shakespeare write when he said all the world is what? It's a stage. What's that quote from Shakespeare? He wrote, said, all the world is a stage. And all of us are what? All of us are just, we're just there. You know, like, all of us are just there and we're just passing. I want to get the full quote of that. I hope I can get it now. Yeah, all the world's a stage. And all the men and women merely players. They have their exits and their entrances, and one man in his time plays many parts, his act being seven ages, at first the infant, and on, a beautiful quote, you know, by Shakespeare there. But this one on the Lord's side, we all will be wise to heed the advice of Moses in Psalm 90, when he wrote, saying, Lord, teach us to number our days, that we may apply our hearts to wisdom. When we apply our heart to wisdom, we know that heaping up treasures in this world is not only unwise, it is foolish, especially when we have no treasures stored in heaven. When we apply our heart to wisdom, we also understand that our stories will only be told by people who may not have our best interests at heart, who may have their own interest in writing our stories, so much so that we are better giving attention to whether our names are written in heaven, whether the works we are doing are works that will be recognized in heaven. We will also be applying our hearts to wisdom when we realize and understand that even the things that we would not let anybody know today, the document we will not let anybody have access to, the places in our lives, the things that we would never let anybody know, after we are gone, these things will come to light, just like many revelations are now coming to light about the papers and the writings of Martin Luther King Jr. He who is wise, we apply it his heart to wisdom. That should be our prayer this morning as we close today on the Lord's side, Christian perspectives on news and current events. Lord, teach us to number our days so that we may apply our hearts. Lord, teach us to number our days so that we may apply our hearts unto wisdom. I want to thank you very much for staying with us this morning on Gospel Best Radio for On the Lord's Side, Christian Perspectives on News and Current Events. I hope to be with you again tomorrow by the grace of God. Whatever you do today, please remain firmly on the Lord's side. God bless you. God bless you real good.
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Anyways, good morning to you. Always a joy to have you joining us on gospelbirthstudio.com for Awake to a Song. And this brand new morning, the Lord is inviting you to awake to this song. It is titled, I Don't Know About Tomorrow, written by Ira F. Stanfield. And it's a song that is so beautiful, so profound, that if you follow the words, if you follow the lyrics, you will find that it is a song of faith indeed, reminding you to simply hold on to the one who holds tomorrow. Are you like me, that you often bother your head about, well, what tomorrow will bring? This hymn writer is reminding you that there are many things about tomorrow that you may seem not to understand. There are many things about tomorrow that you possibly cannot fully understand. There are many things about tomorrow that you just cannot understand because you cannot see tomorrow. But you can rest in this assurance. If you know the one who holds tomorrow, if you know the one who holds tomorrow and he holds your hand, you are in a good place. You are in the perfect place. It is enough for you to know the person who holds tomorrow and to allow him to hold your hand. That is enough. Even if you don't know tomorrow, even if I don't know the next minute, the next hour, even if you don't know what's going to happen the next day, even the next minute, the next hour, it is sufficient for me. I'm happy if I know the one who holds tomorrow. I'm going to read the words of the first stanza to you. This hymn writer wrote, I don't know about tomorrow. I just live from day to day. I don't borrow from its sunshine, for its skies may turn to gray. I don't worry over the future, for I know what Jesus said. And today, I'll walk beside him, for he knows what is ahead. This is the refrain. Many things about tomorrow, I don't seem to understand. But I know who holds tomorrow, and I know he holds my hand. This piano instrumental is by Alison Krauss on YouTube. And the first version I'm going to play of this song, this is the one again by Alison Krauss and the Cox family, I Know Who's Tomorrow. And as you listen, I want you to reflect on the wisdom of those who live in the present, who bother their heads only about the present, who bother only about whether they are in the will of God, who are only bothered about whether they are walking in God's will. Just bother about that, and what do you find? You find that the one who owes tomorrow, the one who ordains tomorrow, will take care of everything.

0: And you see, that's the point exactly. That's the point exactly. Do you know the one who owes tomorrow? And do you know that he holds your hand? I find this quite encouraging from the scriptures, from Isaiah 43. And I believe you know this so well. Isaiah 43, 1 to 12. But now, thus says the Lord, he who created you, O Jacob, he who formed you, O Israel, do not fear, for I have redeemed you, I have called you by name, you are mine. When you pass through the waters, I will be with you, and through the rivers, they shall not overwhelm you. When you walk through fire, you shall not be burned, and the flame shall not consume you. That's the Lord speaking into your tomorrow. And that's why this same writer wrote, saying, see, the tomorrow may appear to be full of sunshine. This same writer says, I don't borrow from his sunshine. Why? His skies may turn to gray. And I don't worry about the future, but I know what Jesus has said. And I just read out to you what the Lord has said to you. One of the wonderful promises of the Lord to you. When you pass through the waters, I will be with you. And through the rivers, they shall not overwhelm you. When you walk through fire, it shall not be burned. And the flame, indeed, the flame shall not consume you. So the only question for the Christian pilgrim is whether he knows the one who goes tomorrow, and I'm sure you know. And the other question is whether he or she is walking in the will of the one who owes tomorrow. Are you holding on to his hand? He's always wanting to hold on to you. And don't take your hands away from him. And in the second stanza, this same brother wrote, every step is getting brighter. And I really love this because this is the point of it all. If you don't worry your head about tomorrow, if you don't try to figure out, you don't let your thoughts be consumed by, hey, what's tomorrow going to feel like? What's going to happen tomorrow? What's going to happen? If those are not the thoughts consuming all your days and your affairs, if you know the one who holds tomorrow, if you simply let him hold your hand and you follow his leading, you know what? This is a constant that says every step is getting brighter. Every step is getting brighter, and that's going to be your experience if indeed you let the one who holds tomorrow hold your hand. And don't forget that if you let the one who holds tomorrow hold your hand, this is what will be your experience. It's going to be such a fantastic and beautiful future if you let the one who holds tomorrow hold your hand. Lord, this morning, this is our prayer. Grant us the wisdom to let you who holds tomorrow hold our hand. Grant us the wisdom not to entrust our tomorrows into the care of those who themselves don't know about tomorrow, who themselves are created beings, false gods, and men and horses.
1: Every step
0: is getting brighter.
1: Is getting brighter
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1: As the golden stairs I climb.
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0: 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The sun is always shining.
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0: There, no tear will dim the eye.

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I know what this is, what John Boyan called the Beulah experience in the Pilgrim's Progress, where you are fully married to God and you have committed everything into His hand, the entirety of your life and of your pilgrimage. You're going to find that every step will get brighter.

And it's so beautiful. If you let the one who holds tomorrow hold your hand, you are going to find that every step we get brighter, and every burden will get lighter. The burdens you are carrying will become lighter. Every cloud will be silver lined. You know, almost like a paradox. It's a cloud, yeah, but you see the silver linings, because the person who is holding your hand, who is your companion in the journey, is the one who holds tomorrow. I urge you, dear brother, dear sister, this new morning, in the power of the Holy Spirit, let the one who holds tomorrow hold your hand. And if the one who holds tomorrow is holding your hand, you need not worry about a thing. You need not worry about a thing. You need not worry about anything if the one who holds tomorrow is the one holding your hand. Good morning to you once again. This is GospelBellsRadio.com, your community Christian internet talk radio with a mission to engage the contemporary culture with the mind of Christ. The program is Awake to a Song, and this morning the Holy Spirit is inviting you to awake to this lovely song, I Don't Know About Tomorrow. I don't know about tomorrow. I don't know many things about tomorrow, but this much I know. I know who hosts tomorrow. I also know this. I also know that him who holds tomorrow holds my hand. And I've repeated earlier on, over and on, I do repeat it again, the power of the Holy Spirit. Let him who holds tomorrow hold your hand. And you are going to find that every step will be bright. Every burden will become light. The clouds will be lined with silver. There will be silver linings in your clouds. Because it is he who owes tomorrow who is holding your hand. You know this passage from Luke 12:24. Our Lord said, consider the ravens. And this is an admonition to those who will worry themselves to death about the future, about tomorrow, what's going to happen. Consider the ravens, our Lord said, they neither sow nor reap, they have neither storehouse nor barn, yet God feeds them. Of how much more value are you than the birds? Of how much more value are you than the birds? Of how much more value are you than the birds? Okay, I'm going to read the words of this song again, and I'm going to play another version of it. Beautiful, another rendition of it. This is by the Gaither Vocal Band. I Know Who Holds Tomorrow. By now you should be getting familiar with the words. I don't know about tomorrow. I just live from day to day. I don't borrow from its sunshine, for its skies may turn to gray. I don't worry about the future, for I know what Jesus said, and today I'll walk beside him, for he knows what is ahead. Many things about tomorrow I don't seem to understand, but I know who holds tomorrow, and I know he holds my hand. And then he says, every step is getting brighter as the golden stairs I climb. Every burden is getting lighter. Every cloud is silver lined. There the sun is always shining. There no tear will dim the eye at the ending of the rainbow, where the mountains touch the sky. I don't know about tomorrow. It may bring me poverty, but the one I don't know about tomorrow. It may bring me poverty, but the one who feeds the sparrow is

rest in the assurance that the one who knows and holds tomorrow is holding your hand. Oh, that you may rest in the assurance that even if the future brings poverty or want or need or anxieties or attacks, you're already safe. You are walking from a place of victory. You are not fighting for victory. I came across that. My wife was preparing for a devotion and I came across that, pointed to me. As a Christian, you are not fighting for victory. You are fighting from a place of victory. The victory has been won for you already. The victory has been won for you already. It may bring me poverty. It may bring me anxieties. But you know what? It may bring me flame and flood. But His presence goes before me, and that makes a difference. And I'm covered with His blood. I may not know what's going to happen tomorrow, but I know who holds tomorrow. And I know He holds my hand. I'm going to play this version of the song at a live concert of the Gaither Vocal Band. And I wanted to sing along, listen, and rejoice in the knowledge that He holds your hand.

Beautiful, beautiful rendition there. That's the song the Holy Spirit is asking you to wake up to this new day. The reminder that you may not know about tomorrow, you may not know what tomorrow holds, but if you know him who holds tomorrow, if the one who holds tomorrow holds your hand, then you already know about tomorrow. Maybe that's the best way to put it. If you know the one who holds tomorrow, and if the one who holds tomorrow holds your hand, then you already know about tomorrow. You already know about tomorrow. You know that he'll be there. So, and that's all you need to know. All you need to know about tomorrow is that the person who holds tomorrow is holding your hand. All you need to know about tomorrow is that the person who holds tomorrow in his hand is the one holding your hand and will be holding your hand tomorrow. And indeed, if I know that the one who holds tomorrow will be holding my hand tomorrow, well, I'm not going to fret. I'm not going to worry at all. I'm not going to worry at all. At all. For people who are concerned about tomorrow, it's always a beautiful thing, you know, to read from Matthew 6. Always a beautiful thing to just read out that scripture out loud. Just read it out loud if you need to be reminded. Therefore, I say to you, do not worry about your life, what you will eat, or what you will drink, nor about your body, what you will put on. Is not life more than food, and the body more than clothing? Look at the birds of the air. For they neither sow nor reap nor gather into barns, yet your heavenly Father feeds them. Are you not of more value than they? Which of you by worrying can add one cubit to his stature? So why do you worry about clothing? Consider the lilies of the field, how they grow. They neither toil nor spin. And yet I say to you that even Solomon in all his glory was not arrayed like one of these. Now, if God so clothes the grass of the field, which today is and tomorrow is thrown into the oven, will he not much more clothe you, O you of little faith? Therefore do not worry, saying, what shall we eat, or what shall we drink, or what shall we wear? For after all these things the Gentiles seek. For your heavenly Father knows that you need all these things. But seek first the kingdom of God and his righteousness, and all these things shall be added to you. Therefore, do not worry about tomorrow, for tomorrow will worry about its own things. Sufficient for the day is its own trouble. The words of our Lord. The words of our Lord. And so this hymn writer wrote, the hymn we're waking up today, I'm going to read it again because I want it to be etched in my memory, in my heart. I want it to be etched in your heart as well, this new day. I don't know about tomorrow. I just live from day to day. I don't borrow from its sunshine, for its skies may turn to gray. I don't worry over the future, for I know what Jesus said. And today, I'll walk beside him, for he knows what is ahead.

many things about tomorrow. I don't seem to understand, and I'm sure you too don't understand, and possibly don't know. But I know who holds tomorrow. Amen. And I know who holds my hand. Oh yes. And I know who holds my hand. As we close this morning on Awake to a Song, I'm going to play yet another version of this song, and I do hope I'm picking a beautiful version of it. I Know Who Holds Tomorrow by Clemence Mans.

0: Wow. Oh, yes. Hallelujah in the highest heavens. Good morning to you once again. I wish you a beautiful, beautiful, beautiful day.
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0: And it's God bless you indeed. Good morning to you once again. Thank you for being with us here on gospelbellsradio.com. Coming up next, morning exhortation. And today's morning exhortation is titled The Touch of Faith. This is a sermon preached by the late Reverend E. Ogutoku and was preached May 29, 2005. I pray you're blessed by this, The Touch of Faith. God bless you. God bless you, really good.
6: This morning, we want to tread on a familiar ground.
7: Ni owuro yi, a fe ni to je pe ati mo dara dara.
6: Many of us have preached about the woman with the flow of blood.
7: Opo nu wa lati waasu lori obinrin onisun eje.
6: Some of us who have not preached about it have heard about it.
7: O ta ti fi waasu ri ati gbo nipa re.
6: Many of us have read it over and over again.
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6: But the word of God is never still.
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6: She was like an outcast.
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6: So that she will not make them unclean.
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6: She was a woman of tears.
7: Ó jẹ́ obìnrin tó yẹ pé ó kún fún ẹkún.
6: Somebody who will weep every night.
7: Ó jẹ́ pé ní gbogbo òru ló máa sọ kún.
6: Her tears will be like lagoon. To be so much like lagoon.
7: A rí pé omi jẹ́ lè pọ̀ tó bẹ́ẹ̀ tó jẹ́ omi lè gẹ́gẹ́ bí omi ọ̀sà.
6: But apart from that, she was a silent seeker. She was seeking for healing. And so, as we see in the miracle today, she acted practically. She acted promptly. The miracle was a wayside activity. Somebody came to call Jesus about his own daughter. So as they were going on the way, this miracle happened. It was an extra grace. I pray that you will receive the extra grace of God. It was just an extra grace. Jesus was going elsewhere. And somebody now took an extra grace from him. May the grace of God continue to be your portion. The lesson we are learning today is that the power of Jesus is full and overflowing. Remember that this woman had made efforts. All the efforts she had made. Let a father read verse 43 for us. Luke 8:43.
8: Thank you very much.
6: Let another father open to Mark chapter 5. And read verse 26. Mark 5:26. Thank you very much. The two of them were talking about the same woman. She was dying for 12 years. She was dying by installment for 12 years. And now she resolved not to die if cure will be possible. You know, somebody say you will die. You can resolve that I will not die. I will pray for you the prayer in Psalm 118:17. Is it
7: 118:17.
6: It says, I will not die. Let's repeat it together. I will not die, but live. To do what? If somebody say you will not die, say, I will not die. If somebody say you will die, say, I will not die. When the doctor told me that my mother will die, the doctor told me maybe 3 to 6 months. She still lived about 3 years after. I was watching the TV yesterday. They diagnosed a woman. A true story. They diagnosed a woman. And they told herself and her husband that she would die. And the woman was brave enough. She said, How many years do I have? The doctor said, I'm not God, but I can guess you will live another 9 months. And she said, that's better, so I can do all I want to do. She was so brave. But you know what? This woman lived another 5 years. She had a child, which she never had before. She now had a child in the period. So God can work any miracle in our life. This woman was dying gradually. But she resolved not to die. She was determined. She was hopeful. If it were some people, they won't care. But we must care. We must pray. There are some people who are lost in sin. And they are seeking no salvation. This woman was dying of her sickness and she was looking for cure. But some people are lost in sin. They are not seeking salvation. They are guilty souls that are not seeking for pardon at all. Some people even see themselves as hopeless. I want to say your case is not hopeless. Your case will never be hopeless in Jesus' name. Let us believe the gospel promises are for us. Not just for others. Some people have that kind of belief. These are for other people. So do not condemn yourself. No, don't condemn yourself. Listen to Isaiah.
7: Isaiah 55:6.
6: Isaiah says, seek the Lord while he may be found. Call on him when he is near. So you cannot afford to postpone your salvation. No, you cannot afford that. That woman tried her best. She went to physicians, doctors. And it is good to go to doctors. Don't get me wrong. I appreciate the work of physicians. I go to doctors myself. So it is good to go to physicians. Because their work is a ministry that God is using. But in her case, she went to physicians and it was all in vain. Some people must have boasted to her, you will have quick healing. There are many pretenders who will say they have discovered a cure to her problem.
7: But
6: remember, all that glitters are not gold. People can make promises. Some people even promise us salvation. And at the end of it, they throw us down. I pray that you will not be thrown down. Are you guilty of anything? Are you in severe trouble? The finger of God is needed in your matter. He is Jehovah
7: Rapha.
6: Like that woman, many people make a lot of efforts. They make efforts. I pray that we too should have that intense zeal for salvation. But something was wrong. She was going to the wrong people. She was going round and round. People were promising her wrong areas she was going. See, however far she went, she went in the wrong place. However fast she tried, she went in the wrong direction. Where it should not be her destination. She was desperate. And so the Bible says she spent all that she had. Everything. She had become poor. I pray that by the grace of God, you will not be sick. You will not be sick. You see, when you have headache, or you have a backache and you can still walk around and play with us, you are not sick. You are not sick. A brother in Lagos here, one of our churches in Lagos, he had a dream. He said in that dream, he was standing in front of his new building. And he was standing in front of that new building in the dream. They just parked inside. And there was darkness. And she was calling his wife. She couldn't find her. He cried. He couldn't find his wife. Until he woke up. And he kept that dream to himself. And he was just thinking about it. Until the wife fell sick. That sickness was so much. Every Baptist in Lagos was praying for her. all the WMU programs. They were all praying. All of us men, we were praying. All of us, everyone was involved praying for this woman. She was very sick. The husband spent all that he had. And then somebody said, if we fly her to UK, she will be well. And the husband said, no problem. He put the house for sale. He has spent everything he had. Now he put the house for sale. And the woman heard about it. That woman begged her husband, what else shall we have? When you sell this house, don't sell the house. I will get well, or I will die. But if you sell this house, we have nothing again. But the man was bent on selling the house so that the wife could be well. So he arranged with some people. They inspected the house. They agreed the amount to pay. He agreed to look for maybe a room and a parlor to live. And then the woman's daughter went to tell her, mommy, they will come and pay for that house tomorrow. And the woman died that night. She did not want the house to be sold. She died that night. So when the people to buy the house came, the man said the purpose for selling it is gone. There's no purpose for selling the house anymore. Those of us who have been in the Lagos Baptist about 20 years ago, you remember what I'm talking about. What am I trying to say? Any sickness that will take away everything you have, it will not come to you. God will not let you experience it. Any sickness that will take away everything the family has, by the grace of God, it will not be your portion. No. This woman sold everything she had. She spent all she had. That's what the Bible tells us. But she did not get well. She trusted people. She spent money. There was no improvement. She was getting worse. She was becoming bitter. She was in grief. And bitterness became her food. You see, at the end of our wisdom, when we don't know what to do again, let us go to Christ. Let us go to Christ. It is only somebody who is starving that will appreciate food. When we are in trouble, go to Jesus Christ. And he will know. And he will attend to your case. So she made just one more effort. Verse 44, a mother. Just one effort. A mother. Thank you very much. Immediately.
7: Logan.
6: On the spot. Now let's go to Mark 5:27. Another mother.
7: Mark 5:27.
6: Thank you. She was like many of us. She heard of Jesus. She heard about Jesus. That Jesus was one man of God, sent by God, healing all diseases. And she believed. She believed what she heard. And she was determined to seize this last chance. She was determined that this last chance I will seize it. It was her opportunity. And she touched the hem of his garment.
7: Ó wá fọwọ́ kan ẹ̀ṣẹ́ ti aṣọ rẹ̀.
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6: On a particular matter?
7: Lórí ọ̀rọ̀ kan.
6: If you are weeping.
7: Tó bá ń sọkún.
6: The Lord will wipe out your tears.
7: Lo ayé onomije rẹ nu.
6: The Lord will wipe out your tears.
7: Lo ayé onomije rẹ nu.
6: And the cause of your weeping will come to an end.
7: Ìdí tó fi sọkún á wá sí òpin.
6: There will be joy in the morning. There will be joy in the morning. Oh, child of God, weep no more. There will be joy in the morning. For that woman.
7: Fún obìnrin yìí.
6: Her weeping came to an end.
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6: It was a great discovery for her.
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6: And a great discovery for everyone.
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6: What is this discovery?
7: Kí ni àwárí yìí?
6: That the hem of the dress of Jesus can be full of power.
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6: And it was well.
7: Ó sì gbádùn.
6: It was well.
7: Ó ní àlàáfíà.
6: It shall be well with you.
7: Yóò dára fún ọ.
6: By the grace of God it shall be well with you.
7: Orí ọ̀fẹ́ Jésù.
6: It was a wonderful discovery for her.
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6: The power on Jesus saves.
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6: The power on Jesus releases people from captivity.
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6: And that was what happened.
7: Ohun tó ṣẹlẹ̀ nìyí.
6: I want to urge you.
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6: You take a step of faith.
7: Now,
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6: Between verses 46 and 48.
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6: And Peter said, you know Peter.
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6: Being the leader of the apostle.
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6: And somebody who can talk.
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6: And he said, look o, people are rushing you.
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6: 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I will say somebody touch you.
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6: How can you say that?
7: Báwo ló ṣe máa sọ nǹkan báyìí?
6: Jesus said you don't know anything.
7: Jésù ní òun mọ nǹkan.
6: Power has gone out of me.
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6: Other people were touching Jesus.
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6: They did not receive the power.
7: Mo ò rí agbára yìí
6: gbà. But that woman touched Jesus.
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6: Jésù. She received the power.
7: Ó sì rí agbára yìí
6: gbà. As you touch Jesus.
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6: I pray you will receive power.
7: Gbàdúrà yìí pé wàá rí agbára.
6: Many people are going to church.
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6: 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They are not touching the power of Jesus.
7: Mo kan agbára Jésù.
6: They are not receiving the power of Jesus.
7: Mo kan agbára Jésù Kristì.
6: But this particular woman.
7: Mo obìnrin
6: yìí. She touched Jesus.
7: Mo fọwọ́ kan Jésù.
6: And she received the power.
7: Ó sì rí agbára.
6: As you come to the house of God to worship. By the grace of God, you will receive the power of God. You will receive the healing of God. You will receive the release of God. There are some people today, they are not bleeding physically. They are bleeding in their hearts because they have sadness in their hearts. Maybe about their homes. Maybe about a sickness in the family. Maybe about their businesses. Maybe about their friends. Maybe about their children. Remember, those who touch Jesus with intention for healing, such people are never disappointed. Let's go on to Matthew 14 and see some people. In Matthew verse chapter 14, some people, plenty of them, because we always talk about this woman, plenty of them touched the cloth of Jesus and they were well. Matthew 14. Okay. You found it from verse 34. When they had crossed over, they landed in Gennesaret. And when the men of that place recognized Jesus, they sent word to all the surrounding country. People brought all their sick to him and begged him to let the sick just touch the edge of his cloak, that is the hem. And all who touched him were healed.
7: Nígbàtí wọ́n sì lè kọjá sí apá kejì, wọ́n dé ilé àwọn ará Gennesareti. 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
6: So today,
7: torí náà lónìí,
6: I want you to hold on to the hem of the cloth of Jesus in faith,
7: in ugbagbo,
6: and your prayers shall be answered. Like that woman, touch Jesus today. Like those people of Gennesaret, touch Jesus today. She touched the hem of his dress, and all was well with her. By the grace of God, you have an opportunity now. This is not sweet talk. There's a lot of sweet talk in the gospel nowadays. But we want you to belong to Jesus. We want you to stop suffering. We want you to be in health. Or are you afraid? Something is frightening you. Fear is the weapon of Satan. He uses fear on the children of God. You just touch the hem of the dress of Jesus, and great power will come into your life. Even at the hem of his dress, there are great flow of power that will come into your life. What am I saying? Throw yourself on the Lord. Just throw yourself on the Lord. Give yourself to him for salvation. Throw yourself to him for healing. Throw yourself to him for protection. Do not leave this auditorium today until you touch Jesus in a believing way. Until you touch Jesus in a believing way. Not leave this auditorium. Pray. Until you receive from the Lord Jesus. Until you touch the hem of his dress. And he will heal you. Now take your pen and paper and write this take home down. Number one, Jesus cares for his own no matter how busy. Jesus cares for his own, no matter how busy. Number two, our situations are not beyond the power of Jesus Christ. Our situations are not beyond the power of Jesus Christ. Number three.
7: Keta.
6: Jesus will reward the smallest act of faith.
7: Jesus yóò fèrè fún ìgbésẹ̀ ìgbàgbọ́ bí ó ti wù kí ó kéré tó.
6: Jesus will reward the smallest act

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1: Jesus, you are the center of prayer. Good morning, dog. How are you doing this morning?
2: Very fine, thank you. And how are you?
1: I'm well. I've been battling a cold, but thank God His grace is sufficient.
2: Oh, great. That grace is always made perfect in our weakness. His strength is made perfect in our weakness.
1: Oh, yes. Hallelujah. Oh, yes.
2: Amen.
1: Yeah, please say a word of prayer. Let's begin.
2: Dear Father, we thank you very much for this beautiful morning.
1: Thank you, Lord.
2: We thank you for the sunshine. We thank you for the rain.
1: Thank you
2: for the privilege of gazing into the perfect law of liberty.
1: Thank you, Lord.
2: Lord, as we study together, looking at some questions concerning the faith, we pray that you will breathe upon us.
1: Amen.
2: I pray for my brother Femi that your strength will be strength, your capacity will be his capacity,
1: Amen.
2: That your strength will be made perfect in his weakness.
1: Amen.
2: Lord, that together we shall all be blessed today.
1: Amen.
2: And all the glory will return to you.
1: Amen.
2: In Jesus' mighty name we pray.
1: Amen.
2: Amen.
1: Amen. Amen. Wow, so this topic is one that all of us can relate with, because as long as we remain on this side of eternity, we'll face temptation, trials, and testing. So how should a Christian face this? In the midst of temptation, trials, and testing, what should be the Christian's motto, so to say?
2: Indeed. I thank you very much for laying out the whole situation in that very practical manner. Is it something we can ever shy away from?
1: Mm-hmm.
2: Or a challenge that we can never avoid? No, not at all. The Lord Jesus told us in the book of John chapter 16, verse 33, I think, says in the world,
1: yes,
2: you will have tribulation.
1: Yes.
2: But be of good cheer, for I've overcome the world. And when we look at the history of the saints that have gone on ahead of us,
1: mm-hmm,
2: we see that their lives were challenged in much the same way. They became victors by reason of warfare.
1: Yes.
2: They became champions
1: by reason of warfare
2: through the battles that they fought. So in the end, it seems that it is part of the entire bargain from the time that man fell in the Garden of Eden. Again, for me, I'm persuaded to always return to the beginning of the beginning, when man had his first misstep. And after that misstep, an allowance was made for the adversary, the enemy of our souls, Satanas, the accuser of brethren, to challenge us on multiple levels. But as we come into Jesus, we realize that in the newness of life, we have what it takes to resist the devil, and we set him in flight. So we give God all the glory.
1: Hallelujah.
2: And we give him all the praise.
1: Hallelujah.
2: Who causes us always to triumph,
1: amen,
2: in all our tribulations. You know, in Exodus chapter 15, when the children of Israel had passed through the Red Sea on dry ground, they came up with a beautiful song of victory. Exodus 15 verse 1.
1: Exactly.
2: It says, I will sing unto the Lord,
1: for
2: he has triumphed gloriously.
1: Hallelujah.
2: The horse and its rider
1: has
2: thrown into the sea.
1: Amen.
2: In verse 2, they said that the Lord is a man of war. The Lord is his name.
1: Yes.
2: So we must understand that trials, testings, and temptations are critical components of the human life. And I will attempt, by the grace of God, to give us a Christian perspective on each of these.
1: Great.
2: So that as we study together, we are able to see what it is we must do under each particular set of circumstances. I will start by taking a few cardinal scriptures that will orientate us properly.
1: Okay.
2: The first is James chapter 1,
1: James 1,
2: verses 2 and 3. The Bible says, my brethren, count it all joy, when you fall into diverse temptations, knowing this, that the trying of your faith worketh patience. But let patience have a perfect work, that you may be perfect and entire, wanting nothing.
1: Wanting nothing.
2: Quickly, we see from that scripture that that temptation or those temptations have a secondary aim.
1: Exactly.
2: Which is to generate in us a fruit of the Spirit called patience. And that when patience is engaged, it works in us a tendency to be perfect,
1: yes,
2: to be well-rounded, to be mature, to be constructed impressively, so that indeed we may be the testimony that the Lord has in mind for us to be. In James chapter 1,
1: yes,
2: verses 12 through 15, the Bible says, blessed is the man that endureth temptation. When he is tried, he shall receive the crown of life, which the Lord hath promised to them that love him. Let no man say when he is tempted, I am tempted of God. For God cannot be tempted with evil, neither tempteth he any man. But every man is tempted when he is drawn away of his own lust and enticed. Then when lust hath conceived, it bringeth forth sin. And sin, when it is finished, bringeth forth death. We see within the context of this scripture that there is a form of testing, a form of temptation, which has a secondary aim of getting you to sin. So there is a form of testing which, when it is fully consummated, leads you to become a man or woman engaging in sinful things. The first one that we saw in James 1, 2 to 3 had the secondary aim of making you more godly, making you produce the fruit of the Spirit. Now, by the time we come to 1 Corinthians chapter 10,
1: yes,
2: verses 12 through 14, the Bible says, wherefore, let him that thinketh he standeth,
1: take heed
2: lest he fall.
1: Yes.
2: There hath no temptation taken you, but such as is common to man. But God is faithful, who will not suffer you to be tempted above that ye are able, but will with the temptation also make a way of escape, that you may be able to bear it. Wherefore, my dearly beloved, flee from idolatry. I need to quickly indicate that the greatest form of idolatry is man worshiping himself.
1: Exactly.
2: Falling Eden, we saw that the central idol in the picture of man's desire was man himself wanting to become a god unto himself. So when the Bible says flee from idolatry, it's saying that at the base of idolatry or temptation to sin is man's own desire to please himself, to dedicate himself to himself, to worship himself, to grovel at the feet of his own desires. And that is something that we must bear in mind, so that when we are tested and we see that at the base of that temptation is a desire to please ourselves, we then don't begin to accuse the devil of assaulting us, but we must look inwards and see that this is a civil war.
1: Exactly.
2: Wherein the combatants reside very much within us.
1: Yes.
2: And the answer to that is slightly different from when you think that the tempter is the aggressor. No, it's an internal aggressor in that particular scenario.
1: Oh, yes.
2: When you engage in the worship of self. So the final scripture that I will read is Romans chapter 5, verses 1 through 5.
1: Robust faith.
2: Therefore, being justified by faith, we have peace with God through our Lord Jesus Christ, by whom also we have access by faith into this grace, wherein we stand and rejoice in hope of the glory of God. And not only so, but we glory in tribulations also, knowing that tribulation worketh patience, and patience experience, and experience hope. And hope maketh not ashamed, because the love of God is shed abroad in our hearts by the Holy Ghost, which is given unto us. So we see that the question that seems to agitate the minds of believers is this: what is God's part in our temptation, trial, or testing?
1: Exactly.
2: Does God orchestrate it? Or does he merely permit it? Or does he allow it? Is the devil able to tempt us without divine allowance or permission? Knowing full well that God created the devil and he has no power of his own. So what is the place of God in all of this? And what is the distinctive feature of each type of testing? Now, why I put that, those questions that way is that when you go into the root words that describe testing, trial, and temptation, you find out that they are very similar, whether in the Hebrew or in the Greek.
1: True, that's true.
2: So it's better to look at them as sort of representing the same phenomenon.
1: Exactly.
2: But having different origins.
1: Exactly.
2: So we see that when they appear to us, you are not too sure whether this is temptation
1: or trial.
2: Or testing. Now, for example, in the Hebrew, the word for tempt is nasa. It is to attempt you, to assay you, to prove you, to test you, to try you, or to tempt you. So I'm going to bring the word out, which is attempt. It's like an enemy trying to aggress or attempt you to destroy. Now, the Greek word for tempt means to test objectively.
1: Objectively.
2: To scrutinize, to entice, to discipline, to examine. So there is a form of testing that is like a planned examination. In which God is actively involved. And his intention is that you will pass the exam and get promoted. And then there is another Greek word for the trying of our faith, which is dokimion, which is the trying of your faith for the intention of proving your trustworthiness. So there are three types here. One is one in which the enemy wants to attempt your life to see how weak you are and to compromise you. That is what we call temptation.
1: Exactly.
2: Then there is the examination that God allows you to go through with the intention of trying to help you to pass so that you be promoted spiritually. And then there is a trial of the faith. That one we call testing. Then the trial of your faith, which we

0: view of God's rule and objective in having us tempted, tried or tested. In the case of Abraham, it is clear that God wanted to prove him, to assess his commitment to him, God. Was Abraham now living for Isaac or living for God? In God's own wisdom, he asked Abraham to count Isaac as dead. Abraham passed the test, and then Isaac entered into his destiny. For as long as Abraham loved Isaac more than God, Isaac would have remained a mere son.
1: Exactly.
0: But after he had proposed to offer Isaac on the altar, the Bible says that Isaac was referred to as the seed. A son will die. A seed will generate. A seed will produce fruits. A seed will last. Now, are you still following me?
1: Yes, yes.
0: Now, without this sort of testing or trial, a man cannot find his place with God. It will be difficult for God to trust such a man and to commit into his hands great responsibilities that will continue to resound in the halls of time.
1: Oh, yes.
0: No man ever amounted to anything with God until God had examined him thoroughly and established his unwavering loyalty.
1: Yes.
0: So in a way, we can call this a test of, do you love me more than this?
1: Exactly.
0: As he was asking Peter.
1: Peter, exactly.
0: Now, the other dimension of the testing is when God allows the devil to tempt us with evil after due consultation. Now, that is the real trial. So this one is not just testing about what you like or don't like. This is the furnace of fire. This is like the word of God, which is the silver purified in the furnace seven times.
1: Seven times.
0: This is like Joseph, who was tried by the word of God until his word finally came. From slavery to imprisonment to the palace. You see the escalation of God's watchful love over the life of a man that he wishes to trust. So we see this good example in the life of Job. God gave a testimony about Job in Job chapter 1 that there was no man like him in all this earth. This sort of testing is based essentially on a consolidation of trials and tribulation. It is not based on the principle of pleasure or what you like, what you enjoy, what you don't enjoy, but rather the principle of reactionary rebellion. What do I mean by that? You rebel because God has not pleased you. Now, God wants to search your heart. Will you be like a Saul who cannot wait for the last minute of the seventh day and the devil will sponsor into his heart, disobey, and nothing will come out of it? So, as it were, the devil brings pain and hardship to entice us to consider God as uncaring, unkind, and unreachable. Oh, you should have read Job. From chapter 1 to chapter 42.
1: Exactly.
0: There were times in the experience of Job that he perceived God as completely unreachable.
1: Exactly.
0: I mean, as if God had visited upon him the kind of tribulation that was too much for him to bear. Is it not instructive to even hear that Job's wife, who must have been a godly woman in her own right, came to a point when her faith was broken, her trust was shattered, and all hope was gone. And she said to her husband, you know what? Curse God and die. Now, you find out that the devil then invites us to see that God is no longer committed to us.

0: to rescind our loyalty, which we had pledged to him.
1: Oh, yes.
0: In this type of trial, a man goes through the crucible of intense fire to come forth shining as gold, or completely consumed and lost because he was found unworthy. This is the test of, do you love me in spite of this? And the dimension of testing is intended to achieve a lot of virtues in us. And we see all of that in Romans chapter 5 and a few other scriptures that we have read. The final type of testing is the temptation that we know that Jesus was saying to us, deliver us from evil. You know, when I say the Lord's Prayer, I see lead us not into temptation.
1: Yes.
0: Like what Job went into. For it was God who created the scenario that eventually pushed Job into temptation. Because until God had tried to show Job off,
1: yes,
0: the devil did not pay particular attention to the gentleman.
1: Absolutely. But God who said,
0: so I'm praying, Lord, please, just don't lead me to temptation.
1: Exactly.
0: But deliver me from evil.
1: Mm-hmm.
0: Now, what does that mean? Deliverance from evil refers to that situation in which I myself, Adewale Ogunwale, decided to willfully engage with the devil and compromise myself with him. So what can only happen there is not a leading, it's a deliverance. I have lawfully compromised my own spiritual state. So I need a power greater than myself to rescue me. So that aspect of temptation is one that is orchestrated by the devil without a prior consultation with God. Now that is not to say God does not know or is not aware. But this one is a direct assault of the enemy, a practical demonstration of the unwavering disobedience of the devil to the standards of the Almighty God. Now, this is similar to what occurred in Eden and what occurred in the wilderness after the baptism of Jesus. Again, what happened in Genesis chapter 3 is a clear example that is comparable with what happened in Matthew chapter 4. The two of them are underpinned by the lust of the eye, the lust of the flesh, and the pride of life. Now, let us not imagine that God does not know about it. He does, and he plays his part by making the way of escape clear to us. So where a man falls into sin and enters into evil, it was not because God could not have saved him, but he denied his own salvation and ignored the door of escape. This is an assault of the enemy. It is not an organized examination. It is not a trial or tribulation. It must be clear to us that the strategy of the devil has always been the same. From Eden to Revelation, he isolates us physically and emotionally and entices us to sin against God in this kind of temptation.
1: Yes.
0: The key component is seduction.
1: Seduction.
0: Based on what gives us pleasure. This is the test of, do you love me as well as this? Do you love me in addition to this? Do you love me and these as well? Because those other things opposed to the standards of God are the things on offer by Satan the devil. So to conclude, there are three forms of testing or three forms of temptation. There is the testing, which is God organizing your circumstances to test the veracity of your life's claims, to test your credibility, to determine if he can trust you. The second form of testing is trial and tribulation, when you must pass through fire to come forth shining as gold.
1: As gold.
0: Now, by the working of tribulation, virtues will be produced maximally in your life, so that you learn the virtue of patience, which has a character of giving you experience, which has a character of producing hope in you. And the capacity of hope is that it helps you never to be ashamed, never to be suicidal, never to forget that God is at work in you and you are not the one working in yourself. Mm-hmm. And other virtues like that. And the final one is the temptation with evil. When the devil comes and plagues upon your strong desire. And at that time, it is important for a man to realize that the fundamental principle is your strong desire that the older versions refer to as lust. When the devil has managed to corner your lust, the Bible says that lust will become fully grown. And it will become, I mean, when it is conceived, it will become sin.
1: Exactly.
0: And when sin has run its full course, it will lead to death. For indeed, the Bible says in Ezekiel 18:4, and that standard has not been vacated, that the soul that sinneth shall die. And from practical experience, we see that when we commit sin, something really dies in us. Something disconnects in us. Our spiritual state becomes compromised.
1: Yes.
0: And until we repent, we are going nowhere with God. So to give us a saying, the first sort of testing, which is to prove us, demands from us the strength of the Spirit to be able to write the examination. For us to rely on the Holy Spirit for us to stay the course. The second trial and temptation calls upon us to rely on the strength of the Holy Spirit so that we can endure to the end and be saved. The last one, which is the temptation from evil, does not call for strength as much as it calls for repentance. So you are not staying the course. No, you are abandoning that ship.
1: Exactly.
0: And repenting of your sin. If we understand history and the divine expectation as to how we ought to conduct ourselves under those under those specific circumstances, then we shall enter into victory, whether it be testing, trial, or temptation. I pray that the Lord will help us.
1: Amen.
0: And grant us grace. In Jesus' mighty name.
1: Amen.
0: Amen.
1: Amen. Amen. God bless you, dog. God bless you, dog. Great, great, great one. There's a question here about the role of spiritual disciplines, you know, in guarding ourselves against temptations, trials, and even testing. So the question is, spiritual disciplines, can they be cultivated to prepare for all these three or just against temptations?
0: Oh my God, this is a great question.
1: It is.
0: Because the very essence of spiritual discipline is to prepare us for the three. So it is your discipline.
1: Exactly.
0: That will help you to garner strength in the face of testing. It's your discipline that will help you to generate that strength in the day of trial. For indeed, we read in Proverbs 24:10. It is if you faint in the day of adversity,
1: exactly,
0: then your strength is small. So it is that discipline of the spiritual life that will prepare us for all of these three. Look at our Lord Jesus. He was reciting from Deuteronomy chapter 8, verse 3.
1: During his temptation,
0: where the Bible says God allowed them to suffer hunger so that they will learn that man does not live by bread alone, but by every word that proceeded from the mouth of God. Now, your Bible study is a cardinal spiritual discipline. I tell people that the armor or the internal strength with which we face our adversary is faith. In 1 John chapter 5 verse 4, the Bible says this is the victory which overcometh the world, even our faith.
1: Our faith, yes.
0: Now, how does your faith grow? It is by the spiritual discipline or Bible study. So I tell my brethren that your faith growing makes you a giant in the faith.
1: Exactly.
0: You are very big. You are huge and tall. And you have strength. But alas, even the strong man can be sick.
1: Yes.
0: Can be faint.
1: Yes, yes.
0: So you find a giant lying down on his bed, dying. Not because he has no strength, but he has lost might. Now that is the place of prayer.
1: Exactly.
0: Prayer is where a man imparts might into his faith. So that giant will never be faint. And we see that in Luke chapter 18, verse 1. Like he told them this parable. To the end, that men ought always to pray and not to faint.
1: Not to faint.
0: The opposite of prayer is fainting. So when a man does not pray, he will be fainting in the face of adversity, no matter how small.
1: No matter how small.
0: Now, what about the discipline or spiritual fellowship? I tell brother, I say, if you have a knife that you are using repeatedly, that knife eventually becomes a dull on its edge, and it's not quite as sharp as it used to be.
1: Yeah, exactly.
0: But once you keep rubbing that knife against another knife without any significant sharpening or using a file to sharpen it, that knife remains sharp, ready to cut, ready to go. The Bible says, iron sharpens iron, and a man sharpens the face of his brother. So in Hebrews chapter 10 verse 25, the Bible says, not forsaking the assembly of yourselves, for this is the practice of many, but exhorting one another, and so much the more, as you look to the day approaching. And I tell brethren, I say beyond the exhortation, which is cardinal to the growth of your faith, and to the impetus to pray, what about the so much the more, which is not even described clearly? Oh, there is a lot to gain from fellowship.
1: Yes.
0: But it is a discipline of the spiritual man. For sometimes you stay back at home and wish to watch satellite TV or enjoy your time on Netflix.
1: Yeah.
0: So yeah, we've always been going to church. Let us relax today and get us in that.
1: Yeah.
0: No. Those spiritual disciplines are critical to your deliverance. In the book of Judges chapter 18, the Bible tells us about a people in a city called Laish. The Bible says that on the day that the Danites came to destroy them, they could easily destroy them because they had no business with any man.
1: Exactly.
0: And the closest city that could have rescued them, they were too far from it. So these spiritual disciplines are critical. And of course, the baptism with the Holy Ghost, it's also a spiritual experience which gives us power to be faithful witnesses. They are key to living a victorious Christian life. Indeed.
1: Thank you very much. Thank you for that question. There is no who sent that question. Yes, they are key. They are key to preparing against all these things and to triumphing. Don't go say a word of prayer as we bring this to a close. And thank you. Thank you so very much.
0: Thank you, Father, for this beautiful morning.
1: Thank you, Lord.
0: And how we have learned about trials, testing, and temptation.
1: Thank you, Lord.
0: And the way out, that we may enjoy victorious Christian living. We ask, O God, that by the power of the Holy Spirit,
1: amen,
0: we shall be energized so that we will never faint in the face of trial, temptation, or testing. Amen. The Bible says, it is not by power, neither by might, but by my spirit, said the Lord of hosts.
1: Mm.
0: As we continue in Bible study, in prayers, and in faithful Christian fellowship, may we grow strong in our spirit.
1: Amen.
0: May we improve in the things that pertain to godliness.
1: Amen.
0: May the power of the Holy Ghost be sufficient for our weaknesses.
1: Amen.
0: That in all things, we shall be more than conquerors.
1: Amen.
0: As we go this week and into the weekend, may we be blessed.
1: Amen.
0: May we be helped.
1: Amen.
0: To be lifted in every sense.
1: Amen.
0: Thank you, Father, for answered prayer.
1: Thank you, Lord.
0: In Jesus' mighty name we have prayed.
1: Amen. Amen. Amen. Thank you so much, Doug. God bless you real good.
0: Thank you for the opportunity always. Thank God. God bless you.
1: We look forward to having
0: glory
1: you
0: to God.
1: Amen. Glory to God.
0: Amen. God willing.
2: 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Keep listening and invite others, too. God bless you.
1: And yes, I have with me now by telephone our dear brother and friend, Dr. Adegbego Gwale. Doc, how are you this morning?
0: I'm very well. Thank you very much. How are you?
1: I'm well. I'm well. So glory to God. Glory to God.
0: Praise God.
1: Hallelujah.
0: Praise God.
1: Thank you for joining us once again. We are always delighted and grateful.
0: It's always a joy. We give God all the praise.
1: Okay, this is the question. I recently decided to read the whole Bible, and I have discovered a few verses being quoted out of context, or I feel they have been. Example, for those that say they want to give birth like the Hebrew women in Egypt, from what I understand from that chapter, the midwives had to give that report to Pharaoh because they feared God and could not kill the babies. Exodus 1:15-21. Did they lie or exaggerate the truth? That's the question. So over to you now, Doc.
0: Well, I want to thank the person who sent in the question because it speaks to a very fundamental element of the Christian life.
1: Yes.
0: It speaks to the justification of attitudes which in the mainstream we may regard as not being godly. We may regard as not being right.
1: Yeah.
0: And which we think within context may be justifiable. This speaks to the conflict that arises between the carnal mind we inherited from the fallen state of man and the spiritual mind we judges all things according to the counsel of God. So this person is asking, from the whole story, from the entire context of that scripture, it would appear that what the Hebrew midwives were talking about was clear to them, was far more elaborate than what they disclosed to Pharaoh.
1: To Pharaoh, exactly.
0: The Hebrew women or the Hebrew midwives were painting a picture that was acceptable as a justification for their refusal to carry out the command of the king.
1: Exactly.
0: While knowing that there was additional information which, if they disclosed, will render their excuse unacceptable.
1: Yes.
0: So they had a motive for not carrying out the command of the king.
1: Of the king, yes.
0: Their motive was entrenched in that verse of scripture which I want to refer to, because this question is a question of motive and conduct.
1: True.
0: Do we have a motive? And that motive, is it upright? Now, do we conduct ourselves in a manner consistent with that motive and yet somewhat outside what we will readily accept as God's pattern? So if you look at verse 17, but the midwives feared God and did not as the king of Egypt commanded them.
1: Yeah.
0: but saved the men, children alive. So verse 17 suggests to us that what happened with the rendered as an excuse was not a random occurrence. It was not merely because they got here and found that the Hebrew women had delivered their children.
1: Mm.
0: It was because fundamentally, within their minds, they had decided that they would not obey the ridiculous, egregious, and very ungodly command of one human being to destroy multiple humans just to achieve his own political intention.
1: Exactly.
0: In fact, in Isaiah chapter 10, we see a very illustrative verse. Verse 1, that gives an account of a sort of command that mirrors this very wicked command. And in Isaiah 10:1, the Bible says, woe to them that decree unrighteous decrees and write grievousness with the prescribed. Now, this was a grievousness.
1: Exactly.
0: Innocent lives. In fact, when you look at the Matthew Henry's commentary, you will see that he was even advancing the position. Now, what did the unborn child do? What evil had they committed?
1: Yeah, exactly.
0: In the very essence of innocence, you want to silence their destiny. Such great wickedness. And then he proceeds to talk about the effort of the seed of the serpent against the seed of the woman. I won't go into such an extreme discussion this morning. But what we are saying is that Pharaoh decided to issue an unrighteous decree. And these righteous Hebrew midwives, they proposed in their hearts in verse 17 that they will fear God and not man. This is consistent with Acts chapter 4, verse 19. And we now will draw a parallel between Exodus 1, 17 to 19.
1: Yes.
0: And Acts chapter 4, and we'll be looking at verse 19. Okay. Although the context of Acts chapter 4 is broader in terms of the story was before verse 19. But for instance, I will challenge us to read it. Okay. I will paraphrase it and then we see the parallel.
1: Yeah.
0: Or the parallel rather. So we see that in Exodus chapter 1, the question was the motive.
1: Yes.
0: They had decided that they would not murder innocent Hebrew children. On a higher level, the intention of God was higher than just murdering or not murdering children. It was that a seed would be preserved, and that seed was called Moses. So we see that their motive was right. Their intention, okay, I'm speaking to a lawyer now. There is a difference between motive and intention. So I will speak with motive. That their motive was right. They knew what they wanted to achieve, which was to disobey an unlawful, ungodly, evil decree. So let us assume that Shifor and Pua are right in their motive. So how did they carry it out? We do not know. But in verse 18, the Bible says, and the king of Egypt called for the midwives and said unto them, why have they done this thing? What did they do? So the king only saw their conduct that the men's children were multiplying. Therefore, it means that the Hebrew midwives saved them alive. Verse 19. And the midwife said unto Pharaoh, because the Hebrew women are not as the Egyptian women, for they are lively. Several contemporary versions translate their lively to their vigorous.
1: Yes, vigorous. The one I'm reading to say vigorous.
0: Now, there is a very interesting version that translates that lively to midwives. Now, although some commentators may not agree with the exact rendition that word vigorous can be translated as midwife. But there's one translation, I can't remember the exact title of the translation, that calls it midwife, meaning that the Hebrew women were midwives themselves.
1: Okay.
0: So they were able to help themselves to childbearing before the midwives came. Now, the point you are making here is that the two Hebrew midwives were trying to present an excuse for not carrying out
1: an unlawful order,
0: the command of the king. Now, the point is, was that why they did not carry out the command of the king?
1: Yes.
0: No. The reason they did not carry out the command of the king was because the command to them was evil.
1: Exactly.
0: And since they feared God, they could never do that. So Matthew Henry gives us the rendition that they spoke partial truth. And meaning that if you are rendering partial truth, it cannot be the whole truth.
1: Yeah, exactly.
0: Now, the standard of the Christian life is the whole truth.
1: And nothing but the truth.
0: So once you give a partial truth, you are in effect allowing a misalignment between motive and speech. And that cannot be honest. The Bible says whatever things are true, whatever things are honest, whatever things are pure, whatever things are noble, whatever things are good report, if there be any virtue, if there be any praise, think on these things. Now, that is Philippians 4:8. The point I'm making here is that we as New Testament believers should not have any compunction at arriving at the conclusion that they spoke partial truth. We have the essence, we have the privilege of the history, the background story. So we know that what they said was only a partial truth. And why do I say it's a partial truth? The historical accounts of the Eastern women within the Middle East, was that they could give birth without much aid. And that in some cases, even before the midwife could get there, they will find women who had given birth. So it was not wrong that she thought and poor placed this before the king as the basis for their conduct.
1: Yeah.
0: It was actually true. So in saying that, they did not lie. But in making it the reason why the men children were kept alive, and they were not true, because it was not merely because the Hebrew women gave birth before the king. Verse 17 supposes that they were the ones who saved them alive.
1: Absolutely.
0: Meaning that there were those they attended to who needed midwifery, and they chose not to kill them. So by the time you read verse 17, and within that context of verse 21, you will realize that the midwives actively obeyed God, and God was pleased that they obeyed him. But he illustrates to us that with the context of the entire story, they did so using the human method of common sense and declaring only the partial truth. Now, that is not God's perfect approach. Yet God did not judge them for it. And how many more scriptures can we refer to where man was not perfect in his conduct? But because God saw his motive, God had mercy. The point I'm making is that we should not copy their method, but we should copy their motives. That we should seek at all times to declare the truth, the whole truth, and nothing but the truth, as a testament to the fact that we do not fear man, but rather we fear God. They reflected their fear of man, and thereby partially they disobeyed God. So let us quickly look at Acts chapter 4, where you would have assumed that the apostles were foolish men in declaring entirely what was their motive and doing so with the conduct consistent therewith. In Acts 4:19, but Peter and John answered. This was after in verse 18, the leaders had called them and commanded them not to speak at all. Not to speak at all. Not teaching the name of Jesus.
1: Yes.
0: As it were, to effectively terminate the gospel story and bring an end the Great Commission. Bring to an end the Great Commission. But Peter and John answered and said unto them, say, whether it be right in the sight of God to hearken unto you more than unto God, judge ye. For we cannot but speak the things which we have seen and heard. And that's 21 says, so when they had further threatened them, they let them go.
1: Let them go.
0: Finding nothing.
1: Exactly.
0: Yes, you were going to say something.
1: I was saying that, so you are saying that as New Testament Christians, in the power of the Holy Spirit, the midwives could have said to Pharaoh, my Lord, we are unable to do what you have commanded.
0: We are unable to do what you commanded.
1: Because it's against the law of God.
0: It's against the law of God, thereby presenting God and not man. Because in the end, they only had the Hebrew women to present. But let us lay the charge at the vigor, at the feet of the vigor of the Hebrew women.
1: Yes.
0: Instead of laying the charge at the feet of the glory of God.
1: Exactly.
0: For the Bible says, so when they had further threatened them, they let them go, finding nothing out they might punish them because of the people. For all men glorify God for that which was done. Now, when we tell the truth and point men to God, actually we lay the groundwork for the glory of God and present a richer testimony of the Christian life and the gospel story.
1: That's true.
0: So we need to understand that in all our attempts to show wisdom, to apply wisdom, it is not God's plan for us to allow a disconnect between our motive and our conduct. People tell us today, after all, Abraham lied when he went down to Egypt.
1: Yes.
0: And said Sarah was his sister. But Abraham did not tell a full lie. He only presented a partial truth. But we know that the context of it was that he did not reveal the true motive, which was that he would preserve his life and was willing to sacrifice his wife
1: in the process.
0: Now, if Pharaoh had snatched Sarah and Sarah had been impregnated by Pharaoh, if God had decided not to bring a plague upon the house of Pharaoh, would Sarah have remained his wife? No. He would have given Sarah in exchange for his own life. So you must understand that even where the patriarchs appear to have gotten away with that which was not considered with the nature of God, we must not follow them. We must understand what happened to them. But we are not expected as New Testament believers who have the power of the Holy Spirit that you have rightly alluded to as the driving force, as the enabling grace, as the empowerment from on high that we possess. We must not follow them and do those things that are not consistent with the purpose of God. Is it not the same argument about polygamy, which we talked about a few weeks back?
1: True.
0: So after all, somebody like Abraham had another woman, or somebody like Jacob had the other women. The fact that they fell in the weaknesses of fallen man.
1: Mm.
0: Is that an excuse for us to follow them into hell? Not at all. So please do not misunderstand me. I do not judge Shifo and Pua harshly. For indeed God did not reflect any judgment of them in that direction.
1: Yes.
0: I'm only trying to draw a parallel between what was permissible when men did not have the power of the Holy Spirit.
1: Exactly.
0: And what is no longer permissible now that we have the power of the Holy Spirit. I'm saying that when we claim to apply wisdom, let this application of wisdom not bring us to a point where we become dishonest.
1: Mm-hmm.
0: When at the end, when our true motives will be exposed, it will be clear that we were less than true when we offered our excuses.
1: Absolutely.
0: At home, at work, everywhere where we find ourselves.
1: Mm.
0: Let us be bold in the power of the Holy Spirit. Mm. And let the kings of the earth know that we are unable to follow their commands because we wish to follow the command of the living God.
1: Of the living God.
0: That even on the pain of death, we are like Shadrach, Meshach, and Abednego. We will not be careful to answer. For we are ready for the furnace he said several times. For inside it, the fourth man in the fire will appear. Very important. For that is what will lead to a shout of praise and glory to God.
1: To God, exactly.
0: And we attest to our generation that God is glorified.
1: Amen.
0: I conclude this way. That the Hebrew midwives, Shifra and Pua.
1: Mm.
0: By the way, Shifra means crying out. That's Pua. Pua means glittering, brilliant. And Shifra means another thing. It escapes my mind now. The two of them, they were givers of life. So we are not saying that we are able to judge them.
1: Mm.
0: We don't judge them. But we are learning from them. That which is good, we learn. And that which is not good enough, we do not learn.
1: Yeah.
0: That as believers, let us learn from the Old Testament things. And that which was written for our instruction, in which they turned out to be lessons rather than examples.
1: Mm.
0: Let us all learn properly. So let us see them as our examples and where as lessons that these things we should not copy. Let us ensure we don't copy them.
1: Okay.
0: That when we walk in the power of the Holy Spirit, we will be able to live in such a way that will direct the hearts of men to the glory of God. I pray the Lord will help us indeed.
1: Amen.
0: Amen.
1: Amen. Amen. Thank you so very much. There's another component to this question where the person asked the question about those who then pray, saying that, oh, you're going to give birth as easily as the Hebrew women give birth, right? So this, so I suspect it's also a question here in addition to the
0: Christian. Yes, I remember.
1: Exactly. In addition to exaggeration and lying, that, well, is that prayer not out of context since, well, the Hebrew midwives were not really saying the truth about them? But I heard what you said during your presentation, which is quite correct, that, well, in fact, they give birth, right? They give birth without assistance from the midwives. They give birth anyway, and they give birth to every children, so much so that Pharaoh was concerned that their numbers were multiplying.
0: Exactly.
1: So in that sense, the prayer is not out of context because their children were protected from the wrath of Pharaoh. In fact, they gave birth and they were prayed from the wrath of Pharaoh. So it is contextual to pray to say, Lord, protect this pregnant woman and grant her such favor as to grant to the Hebrew women, even against the wrath of Pharaoh and against all adversities that could affect a pregnant person.
0: God bless you, family, for raising that. As a matter of fact, some biblical scholars, and if I'm not wrong, I think some rabbinic literature, that's what I think I remember, they would refer to that stage, that what really happened that made the Hebrew women distinct was that at the point of birth, they did not give their birth over to merely parturition processes that were natural. But at the point of that birth, they raised their voices to God and received from Him health to bring forth healthy children.
1: Exactly.
0: I mean, that's what the rabbinic literature, if I recall correctly, would suggest as the reason for their difference. And to me, I think it is not out of context for any Christian who understands the distinctiveness of the called out ones, called Israel, to apply this sense of being a special people unto God, to say that I am a child of God. I am born again. Like the Hebrew of old, called out from the ordinary, I am extraordinary. Like the Hebrew of old, called out of the natural, I am now supernatural in Christ. I declare that I'm not like the rest. Exactly. I bring forth healthy children by the help from God on high. There is nothing wrong with that. In fact, we see in Deuteronomy 32, verse 31, the Bible says, for our rock is not like their rock. Our enemies themselves being judges. I think it was Hannah, who was saying it when she began to praise God. After she had given birth, she said, who is like unto you? No, that's what Jesus said. There is none holy as the Lord.
1: As the Lord.
0: There is none beside thee. Neither is there any rock,
1: Like our God.
0: Like our God. Yeah. So there is nothing wrong in contextualizing the basis of the difference between the Hebrew women and the Egyptian women as the basis for a New Testament believer claiming that she can deliver in a special way, in a different way, because of the empowerment of God from on high. Have we not read in Isaiah that before Zion traversed, she gave birth, and before her case came upon her, she was delivered of a man child, and this was ascribed to the God who will bring you to the place of birth and will not shut the womb. So I do not see any problem at all in contextualizing that partial truth, for in its essence, it was the old truth. Within the context of the experience of Puah and Shiphrah, it was a partial truth. But in its very essence, that component was a whole truth.
1: It was the whole truth. Absolutely. I agree. I agree. And glory to God.
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Anyways, good morning to you. Always a joy to have you join us on gospelbirthstudio.com for Awake to a Song. And this brand new morning, the Lord is inviting you to awake to this song. It is titled I Don't Know About Tomorrow, written by Ira F. Stanfield. And this is a song that is so beautiful, so profound, that if you follow the words, if you follow the lyrics, you will find that it is a song of faith indeed, reminding you to simply hold on to the one who holds tomorrow. Are you like me, that you often bother your head about, well, what tomorrow will bring? This hymn writer is reminding you that there are many things about tomorrow that you may seem not to understand. There are many things about tomorrow that you possibly cannot fully understand. There are many things about tomorrow that you just cannot understand because you cannot see tomorrow. But you can rest in this assurance. If you know the one who holds tomorrow, if you know the one who holds tomorrow and he holds your hand, you are in a good place. You are in the perfect place. It is enough for you to know the person who holds tomorrow and to allow him to hold your hand. That is enough. Even if you don't know tomorrow, even if I don't know the next minute, the next hour, even if you don't know what's going to happen the next day, even the next minute, the next hour, it is sufficient for me. I'm happy if I know the one who holds tomorrow. I'm going to read the words of the first stanza to you. This hymn writer wrote, I don't know about tomorrow. I just live from day to day. I don't borrow from its sunshine, for its skies may turn to gray. I don't worry over the future, for I know what Jesus said. And today, I'll walk beside him, for he knows what is ahead. This is the refrain. Many things about tomorrow, I don't seem to understand. But I know who holds tomorrow, and I know he holds my hand. This piano instrumental is by Alison Krauss on YouTube. And the first version I'm going to play of this song, this is the one again by Alison Krauss and the Cox family, I Know Who Holds Tomorrow. And as you listen, I want you to reflect on the wisdom of those who live in the present, who bother their heads only about the present, who bother only about whether they are in the will of God, who are only bothered about whether they are walking in God's will. Just bother about that, and what do you find? You find that the one who holds tomorrow, the one who ordains tomorrow, will take care of everything.

0: And you see, that's the point exactly. That's the point exactly. Do you know the one who owes tomorrow? And do you know that he holds your hand? I find this quite encouraging from the scriptures, from Isaiah 43. And I believe you know this so well. Isaiah 43, 1 to 12. But now, thus says the Lord, he who created you, O Jacob, he who formed you, O Israel, do not fear, for I have redeemed you, I have called you by name, you are mine. When you pass through the waters, I will be with you, and through the rivers, they shall not overwhelm you. When you walk through fire, you shall not be burned, and the flame shall not consume you. That's the Lord speaking into your tomorrow. And that's why this same writer wrote, saying, see, the tomorrow may appear to be full of sunshine. This same writer says, I don't borrow from his sunshine. Why? His skies may turn to gray. And I don't worry about the future, but I know what Jesus has said. And I just read out to you what the Lord has said to you. One of the wonderful promises of the Lord to you. When you pass through the waters, I will be with you. And through the rivers, they shall not overwhelm you. When you walk through fire, it shall not be burned. And the flame, indeed, the flame shall not consume you. So the only question for the Christian pilgrim is whether he knows the one who was tomorrow, and I'm sure you know. And the other question is whether he or she is walking in the will of the one who owes tomorrow. Are you holding on to his hand? He's always wanting to hold on to you. And don't take your hands away from him. And in the second stanza, this same brother wrote, every step is getting brighter. And I really love this because this is the point of it all. If you don't worry your head about tomorrow, if you don't try to figure out, you don't let your thoughts be consumed by, hey, what's tomorrow going to feel like? What's going to happen tomorrow? What's going to happen? If those are not the thoughts consuming all your days and your affairs, if you know the one who holds tomorrow, if you simply let him hold your hand and you follow his leading, you know what? This is a constant that says, every step is getting brighter. Every step is getting brighter. And that's going to be your experience if indeed you let the one who holds tomorrow hold your hand. And don't forget that if you let the one who holds tomorrow hold your hand, this is what will be your experience. It's going to be such a fantastic and beautiful future if you let the one who holds tomorrow hold your hand. Lord, this morning, this is our prayer. Grant us the wisdom to let you who holds tomorrow hold our hand. Grant us the wisdom not to entrust our tomorrows into the care of those who themselves don't know about tomorrow, who themselves are created beings, false gods, and men and horses.
1: Every step
0: is getting brighter.
1: Is getting brighter
0: as the golden stairs I climb.
1: As the golden stairs I climb.
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0: There. The sun is always shining.
1: The sun is always shining.
0: There, no tear will dim the

And this is so beautiful. If you let the one who holds tomorrow hold your hand, you are going to find that every step we get brighter, and every burden will get lighter. The burdens you are carrying will become lighter. Every cloud will be silver lined. You know, almost like a paradox. It's a cloud, yeah, but you see the silver linings, because the person who is holding your hand, who is your companion in the journey, is the one who holds tomorrow. I urge you, dear brother, dear sister, this new morning, in the power of the Holy Spirit, let the one who holds tomorrow hold your hand. And if the one who holds tomorrow is holding your hand, you need not worry about a thing. You need not worry about a thing. You need not worry about anything if the one who holds tomorrow is the one holding your hand. Good morning to you once again. This is GospelBellsRadio.com, your community Christian internet talk radio with a mission to engage the contemporary culture with the mind of Christ. The program is Awake to a Song, and this morning the Holy Spirit is inviting you to awake to this lovely song, I Don't Know About Tomorrow. I don't know about tomorrow. I don't know many things about tomorrow, but this much I know. I know who holds tomorrow. I also know this. I also know that him who holds tomorrow holds my hand. And I've repeated earlier on, over and on, I do repeat it again, the power of the Holy Spirit. Let him who holds tomorrow hold your hand. And you are going to find that every step will be bright. Every burden will become light. The clouds will be lined with silver. There will be silver linings in your clouds. Because it is he who holds tomorrow who is holding your hand. You know this passage from Luke 12:24. Our Lord said, consider the ravens. And this is an admonition to those who will worry themselves to death about the future, about tomorrow. What's going to happen? Consider the ravens, our Lord said. They neither sow nor reap. They have neither storehouse nor barn. Yet God feeds them. Of how much more value are you than the birds? Of how much more value are you than the birds? Of how much more value are you than the birds? Okay, I'm going to read the words of this hymn again, this song again, and I'm going to play another version of it. Beautiful, another rendition of it. This is by the Gaither Vocal Band. I Know Who Holds Tomorrow. By now you should be getting familiar with the words. I don't know about tomorrow. I just live from day to day. I don't borrow from its sunshine, for its skies may turn to gray. I don't worry about the future, for I know what Jesus said. And today, I'll walk beside him, for he knows what is ahead. Many things about tomorrow, I don't seem to understand. But I know who holds tomorrow, and I know he holds my hand. And then he says, every step is getting brighter. As the golden stairs I climb, every burden is getting lighter, every cloud is silver lined. There the sun is always shining, there no tear will dim the eye, at the ending of the rainbow, where the mountains touch the sky. I don't know about tomorrow, it may bring me poverty, but the one who feeds the sparrow is the one who stands by me. And the path that be my portion may be through the flame or flood, but his presence goes before me.

and I'm covered with his blood. Many things about tomorrow I don't seem to understand, but I know who owes tomorrow, and I know who owes my hand. I do not know what is ahead of you today, or in this month, or in the years ahead. Oh, that you will rest in the assurance that the one who knows and holds tomorrow is holding your hand. Oh, that you may rest in the assurance that even if the future brings poverty or want or need or anxieties or attacks, you're already safe. You are walking from a place of victory. You are not fighting for victory. I came across that. My wife was preparing for a devotion and I came across that, pointed to me. As a Christian, you are not fighting for victory. You are fighting from a place of victory. The victory has been won for you already. The victory has been won for you already. It may bring me poverty. It may bring me anxieties. But you know what? It may bring me flame and flood. But his presence goes before me, and that makes a difference. And I'm covered with his blood. I may not know what's going to happen tomorrow, but I know who owes tomorrow, and I know he holds my hand. I'm going to play this version of the song at a live concert of the Gaither Vocal Band, and I wanted to sing along, listen, and rejoice in the knowledge that he holds your hand.

beautiful, beautiful rendition there. That's the song the Holy Spirit is asking you to wake up to this new day. The reminder that you may not know about tomorrow, you may not know what tomorrow holds, but if you know him who holds tomorrow, if the one who holds tomorrow holds your hand, then you already know about tomorrow. Maybe that's the best way to put it. If you know the one who holds tomorrow, and if the one who holds tomorrow holds your hand, then you already know about tomorrow. You already know about tomorrow. You know that he'll be there. So, and that's all you need to know. All you need to know about tomorrow is that the person who holds tomorrow is holding your hand. All you need to know about tomorrow is that the person who holds tomorrow in his hand is the one holding your hand and will be holding your hand tomorrow. And indeed, if I know that the one who holds tomorrow will be holding my hand tomorrow, well, I'm not going to fret. I'm not going to worry at all. I'm not going to worry at all. At all. For people who are concerned about tomorrow, it's always a beautiful thing, you know, to read from Matthew 6. Always a beautiful thing to just read out that scripture out loud. Just read it out loud if you need to be reminded. Therefore, I say to you, do not worry about your life, what you will eat, or what you will drink, nor about your body, what you will put on. Is not life more than food, and the body more than clothing? Look at the birds of the air. For they neither sow nor reap nor gather into barns, yet your heavenly Father feeds them. Are you not of more value than they? Which of you by worrying can add one cubit to his stature? So why do you worry about clothing? Consider the lilies of the field, how they grow. They neither toil nor spin. And yet I say to you that even Solomon in all his glory was not arrayed like one of these. Now, if God so clothes the grass of the field, which today is, and tomorrow is thrown into the oven, will he not much more clothe you, O you of little faith? Therefore do not worry, saying, what shall we eat? Or what shall we drink? Or what shall we wear? For after all these things the Gentiles seek. For your heavenly Father knows that you need all these things. But seek first the kingdom of God and his righteousness, and all these things shall be added to you. Therefore, do not worry about tomorrow, for tomorrow will worry about its own things. Sufficient for the day is its own trouble. The words of our Lord. The words of our Lord. So this hymn writer wrote, the hymn we're waking up today, I'm going to read it again because I want it to be etched in my memory, in my heart. I want it to be etched in your heart as well, this new day. I don't know about tomorrow, I just live from day to day. I don't borrow from its sunshine, for its skies may turn to gray. I don't worry over the future, for I know what Jesus said. And today, I'll walk beside him, for he knows what is ahead.

many things about tomorrow. I don't seem to understand, and I'm sure you too don't understand, and possibly don't know. But I know who holds tomorrow. Amen. And I know who holds my hand. Oh yes. And I know who holds my hand. As we close this morning on Awake to a Song, I'm going to play yet another version of this song, and I do hope I'm picking a beautiful version of it. I Know Who Holds Tomorrow by Clemens Mans.

0: Wow. Oh, yes. Hallelujah in the highest heavens. Good morning to you once again. I wish you a beautiful, beautiful, beautiful day.
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0: And it's God bless you indeed. Good morning to you once again. Thank you for being with us here on gospelbellsradio.com. Coming up next, morning exhortation. And today's morning exhortation is titled The Touch of Faith. This is a sermon preached by the late Reverend E. Ogutoku and was preached May 29, 2005. I pray you're blessed by this, The Touch of Faith. God bless you. God bless you, really good.
6: Good morning, sir.
7: Good morning.
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6: We thank God. Well done, sir.
7: Hallelujah. Please lead us in prayer, sir.
6: Okay. Our Heavenly Father, we thank you. We give you praise. We thank you for this beautiful Tuesday morning once again when we share together in Reflections Tuesday on Gospel Best Radio. We thank you for how you've been helping us so far. We thank you for your readiness to continue to help us. We are depending on your help, for without your help, we can do nothing. Lord, accept our hearts of gratitude in the name of Jesus Christ. Amen. This morning, once again, we pray that you open our eyes to your word and open your word to our eyes in the name of Jesus. Help us to understand. Help us that your word will mix with faith in us and it will do us good in the name of Jesus. Lord, we pray that there will be light from heaven and let your word come with power, with grace, with healings in its wings in the name of Jesus Christ. Let your word be effective in our lives today in Jesus' name. Thank you, Father, because you've answered our prayers. Blessed be your holy name. In Jesus' precious name, we have prayed.
7: Amen.
6: Amen. I welcome you, dear listeners, once again to Reflections Tuesday on Gospel Bells Radio. We thank God for how he has been helping us since January. We are looking at covenant fruitfulness this year, and we have come a long way. Last week and last 2 weeks, we began to look at working with Jesus, cooperating with Jesus for fruitfulness. And last week, we looked at cooperating with Jesus for fruitfulness in soul winning. And we have come to see cooperation as a combination of two words. One is accompanying. The co is accompanying, the operation is operating, which means that there is someone who is operating and there are others who are accompanying with the one that is operating, and that is cooperating or cooperation. So there is that is what we want to bring out for the kind of cooperation we have with Jesus. Jesus is the one that is operating. The Bible says he's the one, Philippians 2:13, is the one working in us both to will and to do of his good pleasure. So he's the one that is operating while we are accompanying with him. we company with him. And last week, we looked at several examples, like the example that he needed to touch so many people. Many people needed healing and all that. And the Bible says he was in the company of his disciples. They were in his company. They were with him there when he needed to reach multitudes. We also saw where Jesus was with Peter and he needed his boat to reach out to multitude that has come to him. He needed Peter to also help him to push the boat a bit from the land into the sea, from which he was able to reach out to people. If Jesus the Almighty needed the cooperation of someone or someone else to accompany with him, to partner with him in reaching out, how much more you and I need ourselves to work together in order to be able to reach out to people, to expand the kingdom of God and all that. And more than anything else, it is accompanying with Jesus in order to be able to fulfill his purpose on earth, to continue to pursue the purpose that he came for on earth. We need to accompany with him. We also saw where Jesus was to go over to the other side on the lake, and he called his disciples to come with him. But when they retired him, they were moving on, and they allowed him to sleep in the boat while they were busy walking. They took over the journey from Jesus, and then they were almost dying. Their lives were in jeopardy until they went to wake him up, and he came to operate. And he spoke to the wind, he spoke to the storm, calm, be still. And then, because he started operating and they accompanied with him, everything worked well. And we challenged ourselves that we should allow Jesus to continue the operation while we company with him. He wants us to rest. He calls us. He said, "Come unto me, all ye that labor and are heavy laden, I will give you rest." And even when you begin to enter into discipleship, to learn of him, for he is low, meek and lowly in heart, we will find rest for our souls. He wants to be the one doing the work while we be the ones having our rest in him. That is what we looked at last week. And today we want to go further in following Jesus for fruitfulness in soul winning. And I want us to look at Luke chapter 5 that we have been looking at. Luke chapter 5. If you are not driving and you are with your phone, you are where you can read your scriptures. I like that you open your Bible to look at it. So after the entire episode where Jesus had told Peter, launch out into the deep and cast your net and a lot of things like that. And then eventually Peter caught a multitude of fish, and their nets were about to break, and their boats, their own and their colleagues' boats were about to sink. And eventually, after they have brought everything to land, the Bible says, Peter repented. He said, "Go away from me, for I am a sinner," and all that. He confessed his sinfulness, and he also confessed the lordship of Jesus. And that was when the Lord said, "Fear not, from henceforth thou shalt catch men." Now, the emphasis today is in verse 11. And when they had brought their ships to land, they forsook all and followed him. We observed that Jesus performed a miracle on them, for them, a breakthrough in their business, a major breakthrough in their business. And it was also at that point of that major breakthrough that he called them and he said, "Follow me, and I will make you fishers of men. That's according to the rendering of Matthew in chapter 4, verse 19. Follow me, and I will make you to catch men, as he says. He said, fear not, from henceforth thou shalt catch men. So he called Peter and his colleagues, those Andrew, James, and John, plus Peter, the four of them. And in verse 11, the Bible says, when they had brought their ships to land, they forsook all and followed him. Don't you think that it's irrational? Don't you think that? Wouldn't you ask why Jesus performed the miracle if eventually he was needing to bring them along with him? And they were not going to sit down there to enjoy the blessings that he gave them. Many times the Lord, many times a lot of us paint God as a very wicked taskmaster that scattered your business, and that is why you left your business to go into ministry. And you make it look as if it is only those, when God needs to call you, he must scatter your business. Things must go wrong. Maybe you are now suffering, or you are now being afflicted, or something is going wrong in your work, at your workplace, in your business, or something. Those are not the primary things that God do. Sometimes, in fact, that's the last thing God resorts to if you have found mercy. And that is the kind of thing he did to Jonah. But that's not his first choice. He even blesses people, and then he says that, now I want you to leave this thing. I want you to go to this other place. It's just like sending somebody to a church, and then he makes the church prosper. He makes, after the person has labored and toiled and all that and suffered in that church, and all of a sudden the Lord says, okay, do this now and do this now, and boom, the church grew and the church became a mega church, and all of a sudden the Lord is saying, good, now pack your load, your time is up here, I need you somewhere else. And you would be wondering, is it not time for me to sit down and be enjoying the labor of my hands, what I have labored for and all that? But Jesus said, follow me, and I will make you to become fishers of men. It is time to leave what you are doing. It is time to leave this work. For you to know that it's not because the work is sinful or something that is wrong. I have blessed this work for you. And look at that blessing. But you need to leave and forsake all now to follow me. Jesus can say that for fruitfulness, if he wants you to be fruitful. And if that is how he wants it at that time, your best bet is to leave all those things. Because the one who made that possible can make much more possible wherever he's taking you. Peter saw this person, Jesus, as somebody he cannot ignore anymore. In fact, they preferred to go with the miracle worker than to stay with the miracle. So they preferred to go with Jesus, who performed that miracle, because they know he can always perform more miracles than for them to sit down with that miracle that we finish. And so they all left. The Bible says they all forsook all those blessing, that big miracle that God, Jesus gave them of the fish, and then they left and they followed him. So what is our emphasis today? The Lord is still expecting you in soul winning to forsake all and follow him. And when we are talking of forsaking all at this time, we are talking in the context of stop owning the things that are in your possession. Let Jesus now be the owner. Stop owning them, forsake them for him. That is to say, let him be the owner. Let him be the one that is deciding what to do with them, how to go about them, and where to, however, everything. Stop owning all the blessings that he has given you. Stop writing your names on them, tagging them as your own. Stop being the boss, the director of all that he has blessed you with, the family, the marriage he has blessed you with, the children he has blessed you with, the job, the blessings, and everything that he has put in your possession. Stop owning them. Stop being the one that is the owner of them. Let him be the owner. Let him be the director. Let him be the manager. Let him be the one controlling all those things and deciding everything about it. Let him be the one deciding the operations of the business. Let him be the one deciding the sharing of the profit and the use of the income and everything. Let him be the one that is operating while you are companying with him. Let him be the owner of your company. Let him be the owner of your job. Let him be the owner of your business. Let him be the owner of your ministry. Let him be the owner of everything. And you are just there, companying with him, following him, learning of him. So that as you are now learning of him, you can now become a fruitful fisher of men. And Jesus was not, he was not arbitrary. He was not he was not talking just anyhow when he said, I will make you to become fishers of men. You know that he actually made Peter and the apostles to become fishers of men when it came to on Pentecost Day. Do you remember what he did on Pentecost Day? On that day, Peter spoke. He had not prepared his message. It was not as if Peter was he was preaching a message that he has prepared so that he could win souls, but he was just explaining what the people saw as speaking in tongues, just explaining, and 3,000 people gave their lives to Christ that day, and the Bible says they continued in that faith. They continued in the apostles' doctrines, in breaking of bread, in prayers, and all that. They continued. Can you imagine how many people have you preached to in the last 5 years, and how many of them are staying? How many of them gave their lives to Jesus, and how many of them continued till today? There is a need to experience what Jesus, what Peter and the people, the apostles experience, if we must be fruitful in soul winning like them. It is not an easy thing to actually win souls and make them to stand. So we are now talking of following Jesus for fruitfulness in soul winning. It is not your oratory. It is not your sweet mouth or your Bible knowledge that will save people, that will actually make people to be genuinely saved. We are talking of a spiritual matter here. We are not talking of academic intelligence. We are not talking of your oratory prowess. We are not talking of how you are able to convince people. We are not talking of all that. It is the Holy Spirit that convicts people so that they can repent and now accept Jesus and be saved. So the matter of salvation is the work, the working of the Holy Spirit, and not just the way you can talk. There are a lot of us that we depend on the way we can talk and convince, and we try to convince people when we are preaching. It is not about your convincing people. It is about the Holy Spirit convicting them. So there is no, your own aspect, your own role in being fruitful in soul winning is just cooperating, that is, accompanying with the Holy Spirit
8: in doing that work, the Holy Spirit is saying, let's go out on evangelism. Then you are ready. You put on your gospel shoes and then you went out with him. He said, let's speak to this one. And then he says, just open wide your mouth and I will fill it. And then you are just speaking and the Holy Spirit is speaking to that person and the Holy Spirit is knocking the person's ears and head and say, you better listen to what I am telling you through this person now and take and act on it. It is the Holy Spirit that brings fruit out of your message in the lives of those people, and eventually they respond to the message, and then you are fruitful. Otherwise, it will be a futile effort. Let's go on a short break now, and then when we come back, we move into specifics on our topic for today.
7: 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By the grace of God, will be here tomorrow morning at 6:30 a.m. for Prayer for the Nation with Evangelist Bayo Adebisi, and at 7 a.m. tomorrow for Waking on God Wednesday. 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I'll be back here at 8 a.m. for On the Lord's Side, Christian Perspectives on News and Current Events. Do you have questions for Pastor Agunloye today regarding today's message? Please use the WhatsApp widget on the bottom right hand corner of our page and send it to us. If you send it in early enough, we'll bring it to his attention and he'll address it before the end of this program. It's always our joy that you join us, and always a blessing to have Pastor Agunloye with us. Pastor, over to you now, sir.
8: Thank you so much, sir, and welcome back, dear listeners. So we have come to say that unless and until you experience what the apostles experienced, you will not be truly fruitful in soul winning. Because winning of soul is not just about convincing people. It's not academics. It is not something that somebody will say, okay, I agree, and then some people will write, they write theses to contradict themselves. Someone will say, no, this is it, and they will have proof, and it's like a debate, and then you are trying to convince or looking for who will win, or you are trying to convince the other to agree with your own stance and postulations and whatsoever. It is not academics, and it is not something, it's not religious, Christian religious studies. It is the matter of salvation is spiritual. And it can only be done by the Holy Spirit. And the Holy Spirit will only work in someone that Christ has walked in his life. That is someone who has experienced Jesus. So it is someone who has experienced what those disciples, what those apostles experienced, that can also become fruitful like they were. If they were not fruitful, I wonder how we would have received the gospel as far as we are to Israel. But their fruitfulness made the gospel to spread so fast like fire in a dry bush,
6: and it came to us where we are here. But unfortunately, how many of us are actually fruitful? How many of us even really think of being fruitful sincerely, and you are comfortable where you are, at ease in Zion? This is not the counsel of God. This is not the will of God. This is not what God desires in any of us. He wants us to be fruitful in soul winning unto Him. He wants us to go to the ends of the earth by every means to bring men to Him, yet not by our strength, power, or ability to talk. Even a stammerer will bring several people to Christ. Even a dumb person that cannot open his mouth to talk, we preach the gospel, bring several people to Christ if he or she is walking by the power of the Holy Spirit and the Lord is walking through that person. So it could be through writing, it could be through any means, and the person will bring, it could even be through sign language. They preach to themselves, you know, a dumb person preaching to even somebody who is not dumb, but who is a non-believer and can read sign language, can understand sign language, can preach to them, and the person will believe and accept Jesus as his Lord and Savior and be saved. So what we are talking about is not the ability to talk or to be fluent in English or in whatsoever you can use to speak and communicate, and or to be able to quote the scriptures or something. It is actually that your life has experienced what those disciples experienced, and you are changed, and you are able to bring the Holy Spirit to walk wherever He wants to walk. That is what will help you. And how can you have this? It is by following Jesus. He says, "Follow me, and I will make you fishers of men." Follow me. In other words, be my disciple. Wherever I am going, go there. When I stay there. When I send you, go there. Wherever I am living, live there. What I am saying is what you should say. Follow me in everything. Follow me in the way that I do things. Follow me in what I am doing. Follow me in everything, the way I think, the mind of Christ. Follow me in everything. Jesus is saying, follow me, be my disciple. That is actually when you can be a correct soul winner. That is when people can become truly saved through your hands. There are a lot of people today who are made to believe that they are saved when they are not saved. I can tell you this from my personal experience in evangelism. We go out to for soul winning, we go out to preach, and then somebody will say, but me, I don't give my life to Jesus. So I have given my life to Jesus. Say, hey, that's fine, that's beautiful, that's what we are looking for, and that means we are the same. So please, can you share with us how it happened, how you gave your life to Jesus? And by the time the person will open his mouth to talk, he will say, Jesus answers my prayer whenever I pray. So I am born again. In fact, for me to be alive today, somebody was telling me, he said that I am alive today means that I am born again. And I said, so that is what it means that you are born again? He said, yes, of course. No, why have I not died since all these days? And I'm wondering what the kind of mentality of people is concerning this matter of born again. It's everywhere. Everybody is born again. Even dogs, if they can talk, they will tell you they are born again, because it's a song that everybody is singing now, whether they understand it or not. So we have to now open the scriptures to say, okay, look at what the Bible talks about it. Look at what the Bible says. Look at this and look at that. Somebody who thinks that he's born again is now discovering that he or she is not born again. And then, there and then, they are giving their lives to Christ. I have experienced some who came to our church, and during the message, I will say, okay, If you would like to give your life to Jesus, if you want to be born again now, can you signify so I can pray with you? They will not signify. But after the service, and I'm attending to first-time worshippers, I'm attending to those who are coming for the first time, and, you know, normally I must also share the gospel again with them to make them, to ask them, are you born again? Are you really born again? So that they don't escape. And eventually, when they say they are born again, I say, okay, share with me. They will share and you discover they are not. I will now open the scripture to them. Somebody who has escaped the main message in the church, and then I now show them from the scriptures, look at it, look at it, see what the Bible is saying concerning being born again or your salvation and all that. That is when they now still eventually gave their lives to Christ. What am I bringing out here? So many people have been made to believe that they are born again when they are not born again. Because some of them, they come out, they say, if you want to prosper this year, if you want to become a millionaire this year, come out. Or some will say, if you want to be free from your problems this year, come out. And they say, when they were preaching in my church the other time, they called people to come out, and I came out, and so I know that I am born again. They don't even know why they came out. Was for prosperity. Why they came out was for deliverance. Why they came out was for success. It was not actually for them to be born again. And they were made to think and believe that they are born again. And they keep going to church from the first day of the year to the last day of the year, thinking they are born again, and yet they are not born again. If Jesus would come today, they would go to hell. Brother, sister, I don't know how you are seeing the souls of those that are surrounding you. If you are genuinely born again, do you know that one of the signs will be that you will be hungry and thirsty to witness to another person? If that is not in you, driving you and pushing you to really reach out to people, do you know you have reasons to suspect your salvation? Are you really saved? You might actually not have been saved, because the Spirit in us drives us to want to share our salvation. So when you will be holding your salvation and keeping it without doing something, following Jesus also involves going out, because Jesus never sat in one place not going out to reach out to the souls. He reached out to one-on-one people, one-on-one, like the woman, the Samaritan woman by the well. He reached out to people, multitudes at the same time. He was always going out, reaching out, bringing people to know him as Christ. And he's sending us also to go out to bring people to know him and accept him as Christ. So we must follow him in order to be fruitful like this. Now, one of the things that will prevent you from being fruitful is not conforming to the image of Christ. And it is only through discipleship, as you follow him, that you can conform. It is through discipleship, because a lot of people, how can you preach when your life does not conform to the life of Christ? How can you tell people to accept Jesus? Is it not because of shame that you have not been preaching the gospel? Is it not because when you open your mouth, people will say, so you too, you are preaching? So it is important. Do you know that it is important for you to actually involve yourself in soul winning, even for your own salvation, to keep your own salvation? Because those whom you are preaching to will now become your watchdogs also, whether they accept what you have preached or not. By the time you want to misbehave, they say, Pastor, you too, you are doing this. You know, they will bring you, they will remind you and bring you to your senses, and then you will repent if you have actually seen yourself to be falling. But if they are not there, because you have not actually been preaching the word of God, it becomes very easy for you to compromise your stand. So it is very important for you to follow Jesus as a disciple. Who are the people that Jesus commissioned to go out to win souls? It is the disciples. In Matthew chapter 28, verse 18 to 20, it says, "All power has been given to me in heaven and on earth. I go therefore and preach the gospel, make disciples of all nations." So it is disciples that Jesus commissioned for soul winning. It is not angels, it is not spirits, it is not animals, it is not any other person. Even Jesus himself will not go and be preaching himself anymore. Jesus himself has done his own part. He has died and he has ascended. It is we that is on duty now. Angels will not preach the gospel. Angels did not preach the gospel to Cornelius. The angel had to ask Cornelius to send for Peter, who will come and preach to him, and then he will be saved. Spirits of the dead saints, will not come and preach the gospel to somebody. When the rich man that died with Lazarus the other time was begging Father Abraham, let him go back, let the dead go back to preach to my brethren so that they will not come here. He said, if they cannot listen to those who are on duty, then leave them. Let them come and meet you, because nobody will go from this dead to go and preach to them. So you see the responsibility that is seriously hanging on our hands as disciples. And you will not, because you are a believer now, you have become a believer, you have become born again. If you are not following Jesus, if you have not entered into a discipleship relationship with Jesus Christ, if you have not become a true disciple of Jesus, you will not be fruitful in soul winning. Even if you are trying to preach and trying to win souls, the souls you will not be able to win that soul correctly. You may be actually making souls to be twice the children of hell. You know, when you make someone who is not born again to think that he's born again and to be convinced that he is born again or she is born again, you have made that person twice the child of hell. Because when somebody else is now preaching correctly to the person is convinced that he's born again because you have made him to believe that he's born again and he's not born again. We have seen in the scriptures what it means to be born again and the evidence that you will know that somebody is born again. And the evidence is not in this person. This person does not have it. This person is not truly born again. This person needs to be born again, but this person has been made to believe that he's saved because you made him to believe that he's saved. Do you see what is hanging on your neck? Do you see the blood of people that is hanging on your neck? So, for you to be a correct soul winner that will win souls and the souls will be confirmed in heaven that this person is saved and that heaven will rejoice that a soul has been won, then you yourself must follow Jesus in discipleship before you can be saved. And how did Peter follow Jesus? First, through repentance. First, true repentance. Look at verse 8. Luke chapter 5, verse 8. It says, when Simon Peter saw it, he fell down at Jesus' knees, saying, depart from me, for I am a sinful man, O Lord. So, repentance. Peter confessed his sinfulness and he also confessed Jesus as Lord. He said, for I am a sinful man, O Lord.

in our culture, in Yoruba lang culture, you know, some people will say, Olorun daiji mi, Olorun daiji mi o. They will ask for forgiveness. God, please forgive me, oh God, please forgive me, oh, before they commit that sin. That is to say, they are saying, God, I know that this thing I want to say, it's a sin, but please forgive me in advance because I want to commit this sin. So, can you imagine that confession of sin is not the same as repentance? Repentance involves confession and it involves correction. That is, you are correcting what you have done and it involves a turn around. Now, confession, first of all, you have committed that sin and now you are confessing it to God and you are confessing it to man. Any relevant man that needs to hear it. And then you are now correcting it with the person that you have committed it with. For example, you are angry with somebody, human anger, which is a sin, which will not make you to enter into heaven. Now, you now want to repent of it. You confess to God, God, please, I'm sorry. You confess to the person, you say, sorry, please, that thing that I have done, the anger, the way I got angry the other time is a sin, is not correct. I'm sorry. Then you apologize, you confess it, and then you correct it by telling the person, doing the right thing to the person. Now, doing the right thing to the person. Maybe you stole something from someone, and then you are confessing to God. And you are still using that thing you stole. Do you think you have repented? No, you have confessed, but that does not bring repentance. That is not repentance. What you do most times in church, oh yeah, let's begin to confess our sins, whatever you have done, everything, and then you confess, but you don't repent. That does not bring forgiveness. It is repentance that brings forgiveness. The Bible says, if we is faithful and just to forgive us, when we confess and forsake our sins, he that covereth his sin will not prosper, but he that confess and forsake it will see mercy. So it is not somebody that only confess. So when you have now confessed your sins to God, you confess to the person and then you return it. Even if you return it and you go and place it where the person will see it, you have not repented. In repentance, you will actually own up to the person. Sorry, I am the one who stole your wristwatch. Please take back your wristwatch. You don't continue to use the wristwatch because you have confessed to God. You have not repented. So it is after you have repented that you can now enter into discipleship and you can now be following Jesus. That's when Jesus told Peter, "Follow me." So the question is, have you repented? Are there sins that you have not repented? Are there things that you still need to tell your husband? You still need to tell your wife, which you have been keeping and you have been covering up? Let me tell you are not having heaven in view. And you cannot, your life is not correct already. You are not following Jesus yet. So you cannot even be fruitful with the person. You cannot give birth to somebody who is born again when you yourself. There is a question mark in your life. So the question is, are you following Jesus? The lesson today is you need to follow Jesus. Say, follow me, and I will make you to become fishers of men. And following Jesus means you'll be where Jesus is at a time. You stand with Jesus at every time. And the Lord will speak. I pray that the Lord will speak more of his word into our hearts and make us to understand it more in the name of Jesus too. It will make us to understand it better and express it and live the life correctly. It's not just about knowing the Bible. It's actually about living the life in such a way that people can see the Bible interpreted in your life. Just like somebody will read the script of a drama, and then when he's acting the drama, people will understand that drama more by looking at him. The same way the Lord wants you, as you are reading the Bible, let people that are watching you now see that you are living out the Bible. You are interpreting the Bible with your lifestyle, that people are able to say, this is surely this a son of God. Just like the Sanhedrin council, they were able to say,
they acknowledged, they took knowledge.

0: edge that Peter and John, even though they were illiterate, they had been with Jesus. That is what will make you fruitful in any way. You see Paul, when they arrest him and he's speaking, defending himself, that Felix will say, "You almost turned me to become a believer." He was just defending himself. He was just, saying why they should not arrest him and put him in prison and all that. And he was preaching Christ with it. And he said, "You almost convert me with this, your defense." That is what the Lord is expecting in everything, in your answer in class, in your everything, that you are able to bring Christ and people are convinced and converted to Jesus Christ. May the Lord show us mercy and make us fruitful in soul winning, in Jesus' name. Amen.
1: Glory to God. Please say a word of prayer so as we bring this to close.
0: Okay. Our Father in heaven, we thank you. We appreciate you for your mercy and grace. Thank you for your love. Thank you for how you have helped us today. Lord, you have challenged us to follow you in discipleship through repentance and into following you as disciples, so that we can bring many to salvation and make them to become saved. Lord, we are praying that you will help us, oh Lord, to truly follow you, follow your footsteps, follow the way, follow your words, follow your actions, follow your lifestyle, to become truly like you, in the name of Jesus Christ, and to be fruitful even in soul winning, in the name of Jesus. Lord, we pray that you show us mercy and you grant us grace that will not be barren with soul winning, in the name of Jesus Christ. Give us burden for soul winning. Give us the opportunities and help us not to miss opportunities for soul winning, in Jesus' name. Thank you, Father, because you've answered our prayers. Blessed be your holy name. In Jesus' precious name, we have prayed. Lord, we also pray for Gospel Bells Radio. We pray that the heavens will be open upon this station, and that you make this nation a dragnet, a net through which you drag souls into your kingdom and establish souls, in the name of Jesus. And Lord, with hooks, with nets, Lord, help good Gospel Bells Radio to be fruitful with soul winning, in Jesus' name. This week, bless this week for every one of us and meet each of us at our points of need, in Jesus' name. Thank you, Father. Blessed be your holy name. In Jesus' precious name, we have prayed. Amen.
2: And yes, God bless you indeed. And good morning to you. Thank you for tuning in this morning to Awake to a Song. And I do believe that you're not surprised to know that he knows your name. And he who knows your name cares about you. He knows your name because he made you. And that's the beauty about this song, which the Holy Spirit is inviting you to awaken to this morning. Written by Tommy Walker, it says, "I have a maker, he formed my heart. Before even time began, my life was in his hands." And isn't that an amazing comfort? To know that even before life began, your life was in his hands. Exactly what the Lord said to Jeremiah. And every time we come across that portion of the scripture, we think to ourselves, wow, this is the Lord who knew me before I was formed in my mother's womb. The Lord said to the prophet Jeremiah, when I suppose Jeremiah must have been thinking to himself, how would God choose me of all the persons in the world? why would God choose me to do this or that? The Lord said to him in Jeremiah 1:5, before I formed you in the womb, I knew you. Before you were born, I set you apart. I appointed you as a prophet to the nations. Think about that again. Before I formed you in the womb. So this is telling you, it was telling Jeremiah and telling you as well, that, well, your father and your mother may say to themselves that, well, they came together and formed you. But that's not the case. The Lord said to Jeremiah, it wasn't your father, your mother, it was me. I was the one who formed you in the womb. And I knew you. So the Lord already knew you before he formed you. He knew who he was making. He knew why he was making you. And he said, before you were born, I set you apart. I appointed you as a prophet to the nations. And it's my prayer that this will be an encouragement to you this morning as you wake up to a new day. The reminder that he knows your name, he's your maker. Before the world began, he formed you and set you apart. And your life has always been in his hands. He knows my name, he knows my every thought, and he has seen each tear that falls, and he hears me when I call. So if you are passing through an episode of pain, episode of anxiety, episode of tears, episode of worry, oh, that you'll be reminded today that he knows your name, and not only that, that he sees each tear that falls. He not only formed you, he not only knows you, he also carries you, he cares about you. And that's such amazing joy. That's such amazing joy. So we're going to start this morning on Awake to a Song on Gospel Bells Radio. This rendition by Don Moyne, He Knows My Name.

0: And really, this is so sweet. This is so sweet. Sweet to the soul. Music to my ears and joy. Joy to my soul. He's my maker. He formed my heart. Even before time began, my life was in his hands. I'm not a result of some accident. I'm not the result of some random biological process. That's what he's saying. That's what the Lord said to Jeremiah. You are not the result of an accident or some random biological process. Even before time began, before the beginning of the world, he knew he was going to form you, and then he formed you, and he has his plan. That's his plan for you. And it's not that kind of maker who haven't made you then stepped aside to let things happen to you and you be on your own. No, he formed you and he knows you. He knows your name. He knows your every thought. Is that not what the psalmist wrote in Psalm 139? Before there is a word on my mouth, on my lips, O Lord, you know it altogether. Such knowledge is too wonderful for me. I cannot attain unto it. That's what the psalmist wrote. That's what David wrote in Psalm 139. He said, even before a word is on my tongue, you know it altogether. You know it altogether. You know it altogether. And then he said, such knowledge is too wonderful for me. I cannot comprehend it. I cannot attain unto it. And then this song moves from saying that I have a maker to I have a father. He calls me his own. He will never leave me, no matter where I go. Isn't that a real assurance? He would never leave me, no matter where I go. Think of our earthly fathers. They would not leave us. I recall when I was much younger, and for all of us, my father's children, we can be sure that at the dot of 9 p.m. or thereabout, if we were not in the house, we'll receive a call, son, where are you? Or a text, son, where are you? And he wants everybody to report their location at that point in time, so that he will be at rest and say, okay, this person is at home, this person is here, this person is there. That's what fathers do. That's what fathers do. And it's not only your maker, it's also your father. He calls me his own. He would never leave me, no matter. No matter where I go. And isn't that in accord with the devotional we have shared today on Gospel Best Radio? A reminder that no matter what, our standing in him is assured. I have a father, he calls me his own.
1: He calls me his own.
0: He will never leave me, no matter where I

0: Hallelujah. He knows my name. He knows my every thought. He hears me. He hears me when I call. I mean, you cannot rejoice in the truth of the message of this hymn without calling to mind that psalm that I referenced earlier on, the wonderful and profound psalm by David, recorded as the 139th psalm, where David wrote, and rightly so, most profoundly, of course, by the power of the Holy Spirit, what we believe that he must have received by the hands of the Holy Spirit. O Lord, you have searched me and known me. You know my sitting down and my rising up. You understand my thoughts afar off. You comprehend my path and my lying down, and are acquainted with all my ways. For there is not a word on my tongue, but behold, O Lord, you know it altogether. You have edged me behind and before, and laid your hand upon me. Such knowledge is too wonderful for me. It is high, I cannot attain it. Where can I go from your spirit? Or where can I flee from your presence? If I ascend into heaven, you are there. If I make my bed in hell, behold, you are there. If I take the wings of the morning and dwell in the uttermost parts of the sea, even there your hand shall lead me and your right hand shall hold me. If I say, surely the darkness shall fall on me, even the night shall be light about me. Indeed, the darkness shall not hide from you, but the night shines as the day. The darkness and the light are both alike to you. For you formed my inward parts. You covered me in my mother's womb. I will praise you, for I am fearfully and wonderfully made. Marvelous are your works, and that my soul knows very well. My frame was not hidden from you when I was made in secret and skillfully wrought in the lowest part of the earth. Your eyes saw my substance being yet unformed, and in your book they all were written, the days fashioned for me, when as yet there were none of them. How precious also are your thoughts to me, O God! How great is the sum of them! If I should count them, they will be more in number than the sand. When I awake, I am still with you. Oh, that you would slay the wicked, O God! Depart from me, therefore, you bloodthirsty men. For they speak against you wickedly, your enemies take your name in vain. Do I not hate them, O Lord, who hate you, and do I not loathe those who rise against you? I hate them with perfect hatred. I count them my enemies. Search me, O God, and know my heart. Try me and know my anxieties, and see if there's any wicked way in me, and lead me in your way everlasting. And glory to the Father, and to the Son, and to the Holy Spirit, as it was in the beginning, it is now, and ever shall be, world without end.
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0: And yes, God bless you indeed. It's the 6 o'clock hour on gospelburstradio.com, and the program is Awake to a Song. And this morning, the Holy Spirit is inviting you to awake to this beautiful song, He Knows My Name. And as we read that Psalm 139, the Holy Spirit ministered to me that this is indeed what should follow from the celebration of the truth that He knows your name. This is what should follow. You should love Him so passionately, love Him so wholly and exclusively, and hate everything that He hates. And that's the conclusion the psalmist reached after he said, well, you know me so intimately, you know everything about me, I cannot even hide from you, and you have formed me so wonderfully and fearfully. He said, then, Lord, look at me, I love you. How can I not love you, right? How can I not love you? I mean, that's a question. If you truly believe that He loves you, that He knows you, that He cares about you, how can I not love you? I can remember that I once sang a song like that, an anthem. I cannot lay my hands on it again. How can I not love you? How can I not love you? And in loving you, how can I not like those who don't like you? How can I not hate those who hate you? The psalmist said, Do I not hate them, O Lord, who hate you? And do I not loathe those who rise up against you? And this is not talking about the hatred that wants to kill people, that wants to injure or make life difficult for people. It's talking about the disgust for the ungodly, or the disgust for anything ungodly. It means that you have you cannot stand for His name to be blasphemed. You cannot stand for His name to be blasphemed. Those who hate the Lord, those who are His enemies, are your enemies as well. You're not the one who is fraternizing and sitting with and enjoying the company of the ungodly. And again, if you know that the Lord knows you, that He knows your every thought, you are going to pray this prayer. You're going to say, Lord, search me, I know my heart. I mean, think about it. To think that, to know that the Lord knows what is going on in your heart, shouldn't that caution you and make you want to pray again the prayer of the psalmist when he prayed, saying, let the words of my mouth and the meditation of my heart be acceptable in your sight, O Lord, my God and Redeemer. He knows my name. That's beautiful, meaning that He can call me. He knows where I am. That's beautiful as well. It means I'm never going to get lost, but it's also admonishing. It means that, well, I should not go where it doesn't want me to go. He knows my every thought. That's telling me to cleanse my thoughts, to be careful. Or if I can't cleanse it myself, through the blood of Jesus, I can cleanse my thoughts or the power of the Holy Spirit. But I can take care. I can take heed. And indeed, I am called to guard my heart with all diligence. Oh, what joy this morning that the Holy Spirit is leading us to this beautiful song. I'm going to play another version of this song. This rendition by the Maranatha Praise Band. This song is written by Tommy Walker. He knows my name. He starts by saying, I have a maker. He formed my heart. Before even time began, my life was in His hands. He knows my name. He knows my every thought. And He's seen each day that falls. And He hears me when I call. And it's not only a maker. This songwriter calls Him a father. I have a father. He calls me His own. He will never leave me, no matter where I go. He knows my name. He knows my every thought. And He has seen each tear that falls. And He hears me. Hallelujah. He hears me when I call.

Hallelujah, in the highest sevens. This is a song that the Holy Spirit wants you to wake up to this morning. You know why? Because he wants you never to forget that he knows you. He wants you never to forget that he loves you. He wants you never to forget that he's thinking about you. There was a program on Gospel Best Radio at some point, and we had on air, I believe it was Dr. Adegbuego Ogunwale, when he reflected on Jeremiah 29, where the Lord said, "The thought I have towards you," and we all know that part so well, right? Thoughts of good, not of evil. And he said to us, "Hey, don't even run so fast to thinking about the thought he has towards you. Stop, ponder anew. Stop a bit to celebrate and reflect on the truth that he thinks about you, that you are in his thoughts." And when he said that, I did pause, right? And I reflected myself on it. Think about it. Think about it and think about it again. You are his thoughts. I mean, is God exalted high above all else? And of course, if you want to think about it with human reasoning, you say to yourself, "Oh, he has so many things he's thinking about. The whole world is in his hands. He's ruling and reigning over the affairs of the world. So why would he think about me?" So when you read Jeremiah 29:11, don't even rush to his thoughts are thoughts of good. Just reflect, just celebrate and rejoice that you are in his thoughts. He thinks about you. He not only knows my every thought, I am also in his thoughts. And I celebrate that. And I do hope that this morning you are also celebrating that you are in his thoughts. He cares, he knows. And I want to say good morning to you again. I'm wishing you a very, very beautiful day. I pray that the reminder and the assurance from this song will stand you in good stead. As you face the challenges of today, the Lord will help you. The Lord will intervene in your affairs. The Lord will bless you and bless all that you lay your hands upon. The Lord will grant you peace. Peace in your heart. Peace in your soul. The peace that the world cannot understand. The peace that the world cannot take away. The Lord will bless you with such peace. And from deep down within, joy will well up. Well up, well up, well up within you in the name of Jesus. And if any adverse circumstance you threaten to disturb your peace, you will say, "I have a maker. I have a maker. Even before the world began, he formed me and called me his own. I have a father. He loves me. He knows wherever I go. He will not leave me. He cares about me. And he follows me wherever I go." And if someone should say to you, "Look, who's going to help you now? Who's going to help you now?" You say, "Look, he knows my name." If somebody says, "You are all alone, facing this all alone," you say, "No, he sees each tear that falls." If somebody says, "Who's going to counsel me now? Who's going to counsel you? Who's going to help you? Who's going to show you the way?" You say, "He knows my thoughts, and he will never let any of his children to shed a needless tear." It would never permit any of his children to shed a needless tear. We pray this song again. This is our song for this morning. "He Knows My Name" on Awake to a Song on Gospel Bells Radio. Good morning to you once again. Thank you for joining us, and God bless you. Very good.

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5: How many times?
4: How many times must I prove how much I love you? That's the Lord speaking to you, speaking to the doubtful Christian. How many ways? How many ways must I show my love to you? How many times must I rescue you from danger, from trouble, for you to know just how much I love you? And of course, these are questions for the doubtful and fearful Christian. How many times?
5: Many times must I prove how much I love?
4: How many times must I prove?

And I hope you heard that. Didn't I wake you up this morning? Were you not close in your right mind? When you worked on the problem, did I not make it go away? Did my angel not carry you when you were in trouble so you would know how much I love you? And I always love that song. And I think that song expresses the frustration, if I may use that word, the frustration of the Spirit of the Lord with you when you are doubtful and afraid. And indeed, of course, I use it with caution and with respect. But you see, that's actually how the Lord feels about you and about me when, well, I would not act. I will not move forward. You will not act. You will not move forward. You are paralyzed. You are afraid. Just as an unbeliever would. Just as somebody without a savior would. Just as somebody without a father would. You have a father. You have a father. There is a father in heaven. He's not just a father. He's the King of Kings, the Lord of Lords. So why would you be afraid? So number one question this morning, number one on our list this morning of 10 urgent questions for the fearful and doubtful on our list this morning from Joshua 1 chapter 9. Urgent question for you. Have I not commanded you? Be strong and courageous. Do not be afraid. Do not be discouraged. For the Lord your God will be with you wherever you go. Have I not commanded you? That's the first urgent question for you this morning in your doubts and in your fear and in your anxieties. Have I not commanded you? Have I not commanded you to be strong and courageous? Have I not commanded you? That's what God is saying to you. And you can sense the urgency in that question when the Lord looks at you, looks into your heart and sees fear and anxiety and concerns and worries, and says to you, have I not commanded you to be strong and courageous? We don't take my word.

And you hear that song, it says, all these things I did them for you. I'm doing them for you so you would know how much, just how much I love you. Just how much I love you. So number one on our list this morning, the urgent question to you in your doubt and your fear and in your anxious moment, Lord is saying to you, from Joshua chapter 1 verse 9, have I not commanded you? Have I not commanded you to be strong and courageous? And that's the Lord of my saying, I, the King of Kings, Lord of Lords, having power over all, I who love you so much, have I not commanded you, be strong and courageous? So hear his voice, dear Christian, this morning. Have I not commanded you? I'm not the one asking you that question. It's the Lord of Lords, the King of Kings, the Almighty, the one who was, who is, who forever shall be, the one who formed you, the one who has engraved you on the palm of his hands, is the one asking you this question, saying, have I not commanded you to be strong and courageous? Listen to this song again. He's saying all the things he has done for you.

much. Just how much I love you. So number one question this morning for the doubtful, the fearful, the anxious Christian is from Joshua 1:9. Have I not commanded you to be strong and courageous? So why are you afraid? And the second question, the second urgent question this morning to you in your doubt and fear and anxiety is this: where is your faith? And of course, this is from Luke 8:25. Let's start from verse 22. One day, Jesus said to his disciples, "Let us go over to the other side of the lake." So they got into a boat and set out. As they sailed, he fell asleep. A squall came down the lake so that the boat was being swamped and they were in great danger. The disciples went and woke him, saying, "Master, Master, we are going to drown. We are going to drown." And I love the way the account in Luke puts it. We are going to drown. That's what he says. We are going to drown. Imagine having the master in the ship with them and say, "We are going to drown." They were afraid. "We are going to drown." The Lord got up and rebuked the wind and the raging waters. The storm subsided and all was calm. "Where is your faith?" he asked his disciples. "Where is your faith?" So, their brother, their sister, just be quiet for a while. Can you hear him? His Holy Spirit saying to you, "My daughter, my son, where's your faith? Where's your faith? Why are you afraid? Where's your faith? Where's your faith? Where's your faith? Where's your faith?" And disciples themselves, they must have been taken aback. They looked at the sea. The storm had subsided. All was calm. And in fear and amazement, they asked one another, "Who is this? Who is this? He commands even the winds and the water," and they obey him. So the Lord is saying to you this morning, through his Holy Spirit, saying to you, "Where's your faith? Where's your faith? Don't you know that even the winds and the water, they obey me? Don't you know? Where's your faith? Where's your faith?" So, you know what? Fear is staring you at the face, right? Fight it with faith. Fight your fear with faith. Fear runs away. Fear disappears at the appearance of faith. And so the Lord asked his disciples the same question his Holy Spirit is asking you this morning: where is your faith? Where is your faith, Femi? Where is your faith? Where is your faith?

And so the Holy Spirit wants you to remember those urgent questions, the 10 of them. If you want to add anyone to our list, please do reach us on WhatsApp. Tap the WhatsApp widget on the bottom right-hand corner of our page, or call into the studio, or send us an anonymous message on the form right under our player on our home page. The first urgent question to the doubtful, the anxious person this morning. The first urgent question is this: do you remember it? Are you following it? Are you keeping a list? Have I not commanded you? From Joshua 1, have I not commanded you to be strong and courageous? And that was said to Joshua as he set out to lead the people, as he set out to take command of leadership from Moses. The Lord said to him, have I not commanded you? Have I not commanded you? Have I not commanded you? And the second urgent question is this: where is your faith? Where is your faith? Where is your faith? If you have become paralyzed by fear, where is your faith? If you are thinking that this trouble will sink you, where is your faith? If you are supposing that the troubles you face right now will sink you, the urgent question to you is, where is your faith? If you are thinking that illness, that sickness will never go away, the Holy Spirit is saying to you, where is your faith? If you are supposing that you will not get forgiveness, you will not receive forgiveness, that the consequences of your sinful actions for which you have repented, that they will never be removed, the Lord says to you, where is your faith? Where is your faith? Where is your faith? If you are supposing that obligation, there is no way to meet it, where is your faith? That's the urgent question to you this morning. And the third one on our list this morning, from Jeremiah and also from Genesis, similar questions, urgent question to you and to me: is anything too hard for the Lord? Is anything too hard for the Lord? Genesis 18:14, from verse 13. And the Lord asked Abraham, why did Sarah laugh and say, can I really bear a child when I'm old? Is anything too difficult for the Lord? That's the angel of the Lord speaking to Abraham. I'm talking about Sarah, who laughed when she heard that she would conceive in her old age. What promise has the Lord given you, and it looks as if it will never come to pass? Don't look at present circumstances. Don't look at present circumstances. The angel of the Lord said to Abraham, is anything too difficult for the Lord? Is anything too difficult for the Lord? And oh, that you hear that question as well, as urgent as it is. Is anything too difficult for the Lord? And the Lord God himself, he said it. He posed that same question to Jeremiah the prophet, asking him to tell his people, the Israelite, in Jeremiah 32:27, behold, I am the Lord, the God of all flesh. Is there anything too hard for me? So you see right there, from Genesis 18, the angel of the Lord, of course, testifying of the Lord God Almighty, saying, is anything too difficult for the Lord? And Jeremiah 32, our Lord God Almighty himself, saying it directly to his prophet, behold, I am the Lord, the God of all flesh. Is anything too hard for me? Is anything too hard for me? So this morning, in your doubt and anxiety, in your troubles, that you will hear the voice of God's Holy Spirit saying to you, this morning, saying to you, my son, my daughter, have I not commanded you to be strong and courageous? From Joshua 1:9, that we hear his voice. From Luke 8, saying, where is your faith? Where is your faith? If you are supposing that this will never go away, if you are supposing that things will not turn around for the better, if you are saying it's been here for too long, it's been with me for so long, this trouble has been here for so long, that we hear his voice saying to you, where is your faith? And if you think that this is impossible, okay, it may be impossible for you, and that's fine. It may be impossible for your friends and your benefactors and your parents and your spouse, perhaps your pastor as well. Impossible for anybody to, it may even be impossible for the most powerful man in this world. But the Lord is asking you, is there anything too difficult for me? Is there anything too difficult for me? Is there anything too difficult for me?
is the entity to vote. When you come back, we're going to go to number four. Number four on our list. If you want to add to this list, please do so. Do so by sending us a message on WhatsApp, by tapping that WhatsApp widget on the bottom right-hand corner of our page, or sending it to us anonymously using the form under our player. Have I not commanded you to be strong and courageous? Where's your faith? Where's your faith? Is there anything too difficult for me? And number four, once we return, please do stay with us.

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fearful, doubtful, and anxious Christian. And number one on our list is from Joshua 1:9. Have I not commanded you to be strong and courageous? So why are you afraid? Have I not commanded you? That's the Lord's Holy Spirit saying to you. And the Lord, the Holy Spirit is also reminding you of what our Lord said to his disciples. Where is your faith? Where is your faith if you think all is lost? And the Lord is also reminding you this morning, is there anything too difficult for me? Is there anything difficult? And number four on our list this morning, from the book of Job, the number four on our list this morning. Where were you when I laid the earth's foundations? Where were you from Job 38 verse 4? The Lord reproaching Job when he expressed his concerns and his frustrations at his circumstances. Now brace yourself like a man, the Lord said to Job. Now brace yourself like a man. The same thing he's saying to you right now. Oh, you think you have issues with me? You think I've dealt with you badly? You think I'm dealing with you badly? You think I'm dealing with you wickedly? You think I'm not a loving father? You think I'm not even in control? Now brace yourself like a man, the Lord said to Job. The same thing he's saying to you. Now brace yourself like a man. Can you hear him right now? Brace yourself. I will question you and you shall inform me. So the Lord called Job to a conference. Okay, let's talk together. The same thing he's saying to me right now and saying to you as well. Okay, let's come, let's reason together. Brace yourself. I've heard you have said, oh, God has forgotten about me. Oh, God has dealt wickedly with me. Oh, God has not been fair to me. Oh, I even doubt if God is in control. Oh, I doubt if this is within the power of God to fix. Says to you right now, listen to him through his Holy Spirit. Now brace yourself. Brace yourself like a man. I will question you and you shall inform me. You shall. I hope you note that word shall. I will question you and you must answer. You shall inform me. I will question you and you shall inform me. Where were you when I laid the foundations of the earth? Tell me if you have understanding. Who fixed its measurements? Surely you should know. Or who stretched a measuring line across it? Those are the questions that the Lord posed to

says to you, okay, sit down. You must answer these questions. Where were you when I laid the foundations of the earth? Tell me if you have understanding. And I hope you have understanding. I hope you can answer that question. I hope you can answer that question. When God calls you to a conference and says, I'm going to ask you and you must answer. Oh, that you must tremble. I think at this point is the point for the Christian, doubtful, fearful, anxious Christian. This is the point for that Christian to fall down and say, Lord, pardon me. Lord, have mercy upon me. Forgive my unbelief. This is where the Christian should say, Lord, forgive my unbelief. And I hope that's your response this morning as you hear these urgent questions from our Lord to you in your doubt and fear. I hope this is your response. You are saying, Lord, please pardon, forgive my unbelief. Because you weren't there. Were you there? Were you there when he laid the earth's foundations? Were you there? When he fixed his measurements? Were you there when he did these things? For of course, he who created the old world out of nothing, what would be impossible for him to do? The things we know, they pale into insignificance compared with the things we don't know. No matter how much knowledge that humanity has amassed, no matter how much knowledge the most learned and the most studied of this world have amassed, look, there's still much more in the universe, for that man does not know. The hand that holds the world together is the hand of God. The immovable hand of God, the everlasting arm of God. And he's saying to you, okay, I understand you are frustrated with me. You are saying I've forgotten you. Okay, brace yourself. Answer these questions. Where were you when I laid the foundations of the earth? He who made the world and all that therein is. He who owns the world and all that therein is. Hey, what would be too difficult for him to do? So this morning, dear child of God, listen to him saying, have I not commanded you to be strong and courageous? So why are you afraid? He said that to Joshua. He's saying it to you. Where's your faith? He said to the disciples who were afraid. The disciples who said to themselves, we are going to drown. They went to the Lord of Lords, King of Kings, the Son of God, God himself, with them in the vessel. And he said to him, Master, we are going to drown. Isn't that what you say sometimes? Isn't that what I say sometimes? I say, this is the end. Do you also say that from time to time? Are you saying that right now? This is the end. All is lost. Where is your faith? With Christ in the vessel, I smile at the storm. That's what that hymn writer wrote. With Christ in the vessel, I smile at the storm. With Christ in the vessel, I smile at the storm. Where is your faith? And like the angel asked Abraham, like the Lord himself asked Jeremiah the prophet, is there anything too difficult for me? Is there anything too difficult for the Lord? And the question that the Lord posed to Job, which is the number 4 on our list this morning, the same question is posing to you right now. Where were you when I laid the earth's foundations? If you are not able to tell me, oh, please keep quiet and stop pretending like you know. Instead, go on your knees and say, Lord, forgive my unbelief. That's what you should be saying right now. That's what I should be saying right now. And number 5 on our list this morning, from Ezekiel 37, I've been at a number of services this year where this was the theme. It's the theme in my church as well. It bears repeating over and over again. Son of man, the question the Lord posed to prophet Ezekiel, son of man, can these bones live? Remember what happened there, that the Lord, his Holy Spirit, had taken the prophet Ezekiel to the Valley of Bones. You know what was in that valley? In the Valley of Bones, dry bones of people who had died a long, long time ago. And the Holy Spirit took the prophet Ezekiel to that valley. Say, look at this valley. What do you see? Dry bones. And said, son of man, can these bones live? Hey, brother, sister.

dead in your life? What is dead? What looks impossible to fix? What is broken? What is, to your mind, to your human mind, irretrievably broken? Is it your marriage? Is it your relationship with your children, your relationship with your spouse, your relationship with your parents, your relationship with your friends? Is it a business relationship, really? Is it even Nigeria? Is it Nigeria? Son of man, son of man, son of man. Can these bones live? Can these bones live? Can these bones live? Can these bones live? That's an urgent question to you today. And oh, that you do not answer saying no. Oh, that you don't answer. For faith. Faith will not say no. Faith will not say no. And faith that is troubled by fear and anxiety would say, oh Lord, you alone know. You alone know. You alone know. It's an answer. It is a faith answer saying, Sovereign Lord, you alone know. That's saying, Lord, you can do all things. You can do all things. If it's your will, it will be done. Oh, that will be your response as well. Oh, that you will not say no. This is impossible. Oh, that you will not say that. Sovereign Lord, you alone know. So, hear the voice of the Holy Spirit saying to you. Saying to you this morning, look at that situation. Look at that relationship. Look at that that problem. It's really gone south, right? And you say, yes, Lord. The bones are really dry. Yes, Lord. Son of man, can these bones live? Can these bones live? Can these bones live? Can these bones live? Can these bones live? The Lord is asking this morning, can these bones live? Oh, that you will not say no. Oh, that you will not say, Lord, you know, with your mouth and in your heart, you say, they can never live again. Because when by faith, as the prophet Ezekiel prophesied to those bones, following the instructions of the Lord, when he followed the Lord's instructions and he prophesied to those bones, you know what happened? You know what happened? Hey, as I was prophesying, the prophet recorded in chapter 37, verse 7, as I was prophesying, there was a noise, a rattling sound, and the bones came together, bone to bone. I looked, and tendons and flesh appeared on them, and skin covered them, but there was no breath in them. Then he said to me, prophesy to the bread, prophesy, son of man. I said to him, this is what the struggling Lord says, come, breath from the four winds, and breathe into this lane, that they may live. So I prophesied, as he commanded me, and breath entered them. They came to life and stood up on their feet, a vast army. They came to life and stood up on their feet, a vast army. God can raise to life what is dead. He raised his son. His son raised the dead. God can raise back to life what is dead in your life. And I do pray in the name of Jesus that his power will work in you this morning, and we raise back to life what you consider dead, what you consider irretrievable, what you consider lost. Lord, we raise it back to life. They came back to life and stood up on their feet, dry bones, a vast army. They became a vast army, a vast army. Imagine that. And number six for us this morning is this question, this urgent question to you in your doubt and your fear and your anxieties. What do you want me to do for you? What do you want me to do for you? What do you want me to do for you? And you see, the Lord is always asking us that question. He's always asking you that question. Instead of you moaning about and saying, oh, all is lost. Moaning about and saying, oh, this is bad. Oh, my circumstance is awful. Oh, this is lost. And I can understand. Yes. It happens to the best of us. It happens to all of us when the troubles that confront us are really confounding. When obligations are pressing us. When our relationships have gone sour, it is understandable to moan about. It's understandable to be afraid. It's understandable to be anxious.
but all that will also air the urgent questions to you in those moments. Jesus stopped and directed that the man be brought to him. When he had been brought near, this I'm reading from Luke 18, Jesus asked him, "What do you want me to do for you?" Remember, this man was blind Bartimaeus, who cried when he heard that the Lord was around, saying, "Jesus, Son of David, have mercy on me. What do you want me to do for you? What do you want me to do for you?" And all that you will, by faith, answer very clearly, very clearly. Don't be coy. Don't even be afraid to ask for all that you want, or that you will ask, "What do you want me to do for you?" So, in your fear, and the Lord is asking you, "What do you want? What do you want?" He's able to do it. He's able to do it. He's able to do it, and he will do it. What do you want me? What do you want me to do for you? The Lord is asking you this morning, "What do you want me to do for you?" And from Luke 24:38, it's also asking, "Why are you troubled? Why are you troubled? Why do doubts arise in your heart?" And it was Jesus when he appeared to the disciples. He had risen from the dead. But when they saw him, he had told them that he would rise from the dead. He rose from the dead. He appeared to them, but they were startled and frightened, thinking that they had seen a spirit. And in Luke 24, verse 38, the Lord said to them, "Why are you troubled? And why do doubts arise in your heart?" Let not doubt arise in your heart, dear brother, this morning. Let not doubt arise in your heart. Why are you troubled? Why do doubts arise in your heart? That's the question that the Holy Spirit is asking you this morning. So remember, the questions that the Holy Spirit is asking you, the urgent question asking you in your doubts and in your fears and in your anxieties, "Have I not commanded you to be strong and courageous?" The same question he asked Joshua. He's asking you again, "Where is your faith?" The question he posed to the disciples when they said to him, "Master, we are going to perish because of the storm. Where is your faith? Am I not with you? Is there anything too difficult for me? Where were you when I laid the earth's foundations? Son of man, can these bones live? What do you want me to do for you?" And number 7, why are you troubled? Why are you troubled? And why do doubts arise in your heart? Why are you troubled? And why do doubts arise in your heart? And I want to go to number 8, which is a verse you know so well. And oh, that you will always bear this in mind. That you always bear this in mind. It's recorded in Matthew. It's recorded in Luke. "Which of you, by worrying, can add a single hour to his life?" So if you cannot do such a small thing, why do you worry about the rest? That's an urgent question that the Lord is posing to you this morning. Why will you kill yourself with worry? Which of you, by worrying, can add a single hour to his life? Can you do that? Just a single hour to your life? You can't do it. So if you cannot do such a small thing, imagine. Interesting. The Lord God Almighty calling that a small thing. We do not consider it a small thing. But you see, that even shows how exalted and mighty your Lord is. Prolonging life is what the Lord called a small thing. It's a small thing to him. So I think, but if you cannot even do such a small thing, why do you worry about the rest? Why do you worry about the rest? Why do you worry about the rest? Think about that. Think about that. And think about it again. Think about that. And think about it again.

So I hope this morning, that you're encouraged. Hope you are encouraged this morning. That you are encouraged this morning. And the Lord has worked through His Holy Spirit to increase your faith. To increase your faith. And to make you look to Him out of the pit of hopelessness. If that's your situation of doubt, of fear, and let me give you this number 9 just before we go. Thus says the Lord, the Holy One of Israel, and the one who formed him. Ask me of things to come. Will you command me concerning my children and the work of my hands? And that's what the Lord is saying to the circumstances of your life. Right? Saying, I've spoken and I will bring it to pass. I'll propose and I will do it. And then he said to the prophet Isaiah, ask me of things to come. Will you command me concerning my children and the work of my hands? Will you command me about my children and the work of my hands? You are the Lord's. Don't you know? You are the Lord's. No person would ask of him to do evil to you. You are the Lord's. And finally this morning, can a woman forget? Can a woman forget her child? Remember that portion of the scripture that we reference over and over again on this program, Motivated by Faith Monday. Can a woman forget her nursing child and not have compassion on the son of a womb? Surely they may forget, yet I will not forget you. Yet I will not forget you. Can a woman forget? Oh, maybe some women would. Can a woman forget? But I will not forget you. I will not forget you. And I hope you can hear that clearly this morning. The Lord saying to you, I will not forget you. I will not forget you. I will not forget you. I will not forget you. Can a woman forget a nursing child? You will say, no. Women will not do that. And the Lord says, maybe, sometimes some women would, but I will not forget you. Thank you so very much for joining us this morning for Motivated by Faith Monday and following our list this morning, Faith List, 10 urgent questions for the doubtful, fearful, and anxious Christian. Have I not commanded you to be strong and courageous? Where is your faith? Did you think you are going to sink? If you suppose the mountains are too high, is there anything too difficult for the Lord? If you have questions, you are angry, where? Answer this question. Where were you when I laid the earth's foundation? The Lord is asking you. Son of man, can these bones live? Are you supposing that something is lost? That all is lost? Son of man, can these bones live? And instead of praying, are you just mourning about? He's saying to you, what do you want me to do for you? And the reason Christ is saying to you, why are you troubled? Why do doubts arise in your heart? He's also asking you, which of you by worrying can add a single hour to his life? He's asking you, have I not spoken? I will not do it. He's asking you, can a woman forget her child? If a woman would not forget her child, then I, the Lord, I will not forget you because I have engraved you on the palms of my hands. God bless you, Rigo. I wish you a beautiful day, a wonderful week as well. We'll be back shortly for On the Lord's Side, Christian Engagement with News and Culture. He's got the whole world in his hands. God bless you. God bless you, Rigo.

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1: 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The program is Wake Up to a Song. Awake to a song. And this morning, we are reflecting on this beautiful song, a hymn, Be Still My Soul, The Lord Is On Your Side. And I want to read the first verse of this hymn to you. This is what it says. Listen carefully. And this is, you have to picture a Christian reminding his own soul, reminding her own soul to be still. So if there are anxieties in your heart, in your soul, this morning, if there are concerns, if there are fears, well, you should employ the words of this hymn and speak to your own soul and say, be still, my soul, the Lord is on your side. And this is the first stanza of this hymn. Listen to it. Be still, my soul, the Lord is on your side. Bear patiently the cross of grief or pain. Leave to your God to order and provide. In every change, He faithful will remain. Be still, my soul, your best, your heavenly friend, through thorny ways leads to a joyful end. What a beautiful encouragement. And isn't this just the template of what you should say to yourself when you speak to yourself? Because we all do that from time to time. And of course, even psychologists have realized that the content of what you say to yourself, the content matters. If you are saying to yourself, oh, it's all over. If you are saying to yourself, oh, this cannot get any better. If you are saying to yourself, this can only get worse. If you are saying to yourself, I've hit rock bottom. I can't recover from this. Well, you'll find that you're going to sink even deeper into the depths of distress and of depression. But a Christian must say to himself, like David, remember David, when David had been attacked, his wife and children and belongings taken away. Remember, so much so that those who were with him, who had been persevering with him, because at that time, he was running away from Saul. He was living in caves. He was running here and there. He did not have a permanent place to live. He had a price on his head. Saul wanted to kill him, but he had the blessing of some people who stayed with him and were traveling with him and were fugitives like himself. But when that attack came and he lost everything, even those who were with him were so angry with him that they wanted to stone him, because at that point, you know, there is a level you get in your distress that it becomes like, oh, the final nail in the coffin. And it was so to many of the people with David. It felt like the final nail in the coffin. They wanted to stone him. And we read in the Bible that David encouraged himself in the Lord. He encouraged himself in the Lord. And that's template for us to remind us that for sometimes we'll have to speak to ourselves. You have to have a conversation with your own heart. You have to have a conversation with your own soul. And this morning, on Awake to a Song, the reminder is for you, when you have that conversation with your own soul, to say to your soul, be still, my soul, the Lord is on your side. bear patiently the cross of grief or pain, lift your God to order and provide. In every change, He faithful will remain. Be still, my soul. Your best, your heavenly friend, through thorny ways leads to a joyful end. I'm going to play this. And now, this version I'm going to play is by the Millennial Choirs and Orchestras, led by Brandon Stewart. And this is from YouTube, Be Still My Soul. And you find that the theme in this first stanza is the theme of God remaining the same in every change. And that's one, that's the reason given by this hymn writer to encourage you and your soul to remain still. Whatever appears to be changing in your life, whether it is health, whether it is your finance, whether it is your social situation, whatever change appears to be taking place, even if the change is not to your liking, tell your soul to be still, because there is one who does not change. I, the Lord, I do not change. Micah 1:6. I, the Lord, I do not change. That's what the Lord said to his people. I, the Lord, I do not change. And that you will say to your soul this morning, be still my soul. The Lord is on your side. This is gospelbestradio.com, your community Christian internet talk radio. The program is Awake to a Song. And this morning, the Holy Spirit is inviting you to awake to this song, Be Still My Soul, The Lord is on Thy Side.

And I want to remind you of the words of that first stanza again. It says, "Be still, my soul, the Lord is on your side. Bear patiently the cross of grief or pain. Lift your God to order and provide. In every change, He faithful will remain. Be still, my soul, your best, your heavenly friend, through thorny ways leads to a joyful end." And how comforting that is. How comforting. And I do hope that that is some comfort to you this morning. That's the Holy Spirit saying to you, reminding you of who your Lord is. He's the one who said, "I, the Lord, I do not change." And whatever change may be taking place in your life today or in your affairs, even if that change is not to your liking, oh, be reminded that the Lord does not change. And if He does not change, it means that He that proved Himself faithful to you years ago, last month, who proved Himself faithful to you last week, yesterday, in the past, will indeed prove Himself faithful to you again and again. And this song actually has a special place for me, because this song was given to me by my dad. I remember at a time in my life when I just finished, you know, secondary school, and you know that period of time when you begin to wonder and wonder how your future will pan out, you know, and what course you're going to take in life, and maybe some things are not working out immediately. And he gave me that song. Maybe he just saw me at the piano at one day, but he said, "Look, Femi, when I was young, like you, and I had." Was saying to me, "When I was young like you and I experienced a dark episode of life," that was this song that picked him up. No, he said that his pastor gave it to him then, the late Reverend Dr. Ajayi Dawunsi of the First Baptist Church, Broad Street, Lagos, said his pastor gave it to him, and that he told him to go through the words, and that he went through the words and he found those words to be most reassuring, most comforting indeed. You know what? That has been a song for me as well. Be still, my soul. You have to say to your soul, "Be still." As David encouraged himself in the Lord, you have to say to your soul, "Be still, my soul. The Lord is on your side. Bear patiently the cross of grief and pain. Leave to your God to order and provide. In every change, He faithful will remain. Be still, my soul. Thy best, thy heavenly friend, through thorny roads leads to a joyful end." And isn't that the way of your Savior? Isn't that the way of your Lord, that He leads His people to a joyful end through thorny roads? Sometimes He makes us to pass through thorny roads, through wilderness, through the desert, making us climb on high mountains, making us ford through the rivers. Yet He leads His people to a joyful end. All His people know that His plans for them are plans of good, not of evil. He gives His people a future and a hope. I'm going to play again that first stanza, this time from this rendition by the First Plymouth Church, Lincoln, Nebraska. I have a special love for this for the choir of this church, and many of their renditions on YouTube I've gladdened my heart, and I'd love to play them over and over again. Good morning to you once again. It's Awake to a Song on gospelbellsradio.com. And the song the Holy Spirit wants you to awake to this morning is this: "Be still, my soul."

I know, yes, through thorny ways leads to a joyful. And that's who your Lord is. Through thorny ways, it leads to a joyful end. What joy and what an encouragement. Indeed, as the Lord has said to you, the same thing he said to Joshua, no one shall be able to stand against you all the days of your life. As I was with Moses, so I will be with you. I, the Lord, I do not change. And that's the theme of the first stanza of this hymn, Be Still My Soul. I, the Lord, I do not change. The hymn writer wrote saying, in every change, he faithful will remain. And though he makes you pass through thorny ways, it will surely lead to a joyful end. It will surely lead to a joyful end. It will surely, surely lead to a joyful end. The Lord said to Joshua, as he started his stewardship, as he started his work, as he assumed the mantle of leadership of God's people, he said to him, as I was with Moses, so I will be with you. I can tell you that you can take this to the bank. The Lord is saying to you, as I was with the heroes of faith, with the fathers of faith, so will I be with you. As I was with you yesterday, so I will be with you. That's what it means when he says, when he says to you, I, the Lord, I do not change. And the Lord continued in his charge and in his encouragement to Joshua, said, I will not fail you or forsake you. Be strong and courageous, for you shall put these people in possession of the land that I swore to their ancestors to give you. And one of the most encouraging portion of the scripture that I love is from 2 Chronicles 28, I believe. No, 1 Chronicles 28, and there you find David, you know, speaking to many of the people in his kingdom, and then in particular he turned to Solomon, who would become his successor. He said, 1 Chronicles 28:20, and David said to his son Solomon, be strong and of good courage, and do it. Do not fear, nor be dismayed, for the Lord God, my God, will be with you. He will not leave you nor forsake you until you have finished all the work for the service of the house of the Lord. He will not leave you, he will not forsake you. Meaning that until he has accomplished in your life what he set out from before the beginning of the world to accomplish. God had a plan for your life from before the beginning of the world. Do not ever forget that. From before the beginning of the world, he had a plan for you. And you know what? No power of hell, no scheme of man will ever successfully intervene in preventing the actualization of God's plans for your life. Remember again Hebrews 13:5, I will never leave you, neither will I forsake you. I will never leave you, neither will I forsake you. The Lord said to Joshua, as I was with Moses, so I will be with you. Do not be afraid, and definitely do not be dismayed. And if you are thinking about changes and the vicissitudes of life, the changes in life, remember that hymn writer too, who wrote in the hymn Abide With Me, said change and decay in all around I see. And isn't that the case? Change and decay. One day you are all healthy and full of life, and the next there is sickness and you are afraid. One day you are so buoyant, having money to spend and resources at your beck and call, and the next day there is a drain on your resources. There are obligations that you cannot immediately meet, and one day you have a sweet relationship with a loved one, the next day there's a strain on that relationship and you begin to fret and worry. And the Lord is saying to you, I, the Lord, I do not change. The hymn writer says, change and decay in all around I see. And look at the world. That is the way of the world. Look at your life. Look at your body. Look at your affairs. It's not about change, change and change. Up today, down tomorrow. Change here and there. You do not even know what's coming the next hour. You don't know what's coming the next day. But this much we know from Psalm 46. God is our refuge and strength, a very present help in trouble.
Therefore, we will not fear, though the earth be changed, though the mountains shake in the heart of the sea, though its waters roar and foam, though the mountains tremble with its tumult. There is a river whose streams make glad the city of God, the holy habitation of the Most High. God is in the midst of the city. It shall not be moved. God will help the city when the morning dawns. The nations are in uproar. The kingdoms totter. He utters his voice. The earth melts. The Lord of hosts is with us. The God of Jacob is our refuge. Come, behold the works of the Lord. See what desolations he has brought on the earth. He makes wars to cease to the end of the earth. He breaks the bow and shatters despair. He burns the sheets with fire. Be still, be still, be still, be still, and know that I am God. Now this is God speaking to you here in Psalm 46. Be still. I know that I'm God, and I hope you're going to hear his voice. And on hearing his voice, I hope you're going to then also say to your soul, be still, my soul, the Lord has said to you to be still. Be still, my soul, the Lord has said to you, be still. Be still, my soul, the Lord has said to you, be still. This is the full statement of the Lord from Psalm 46 verse 10. Be still and know that I am God. I will be exalted among the nations. I will be exalted in the earth. The Lord of hosts is with us. The God of Jacob is our refuge. If you have heard the voice of the Lord saying, if by faith you can hear the voice of the Lord saying to you, be still and know that I am God. You should then say to your soul, you should say, soul, be still. The Lord of hosts is with us. The God of Jacob is our refuge. Yes, the program now is Awake to a Song on gospelbellsradio.com. Awake to a Song, and the song that the Holy Spirit is awakening you to this morning is Be Still, My Soul. By faith, you must hear the Lord say, be still and know that I am God. I will be exalted in the earth. I will be exalted among the nations. And if by faith you have heard him say that, you should also say to your soul, hey soul, be still. The Lord of hosts is with us. The God of Jacob, he is our refuge. I'm going to read the words of the first stanza of that hymn again, and I'm going to play it just before we end this program today. Listen to it again. It says, be still, my soul. The Lord is on your side. Bear patiently the cross of grief or pain. Leave to your God to order and provide. In every change, he faithful will remain. Be still, my soul, your best, your heavenly friend, through thorny ways leads to a joyful end. Sometimes through storms, you know, it leads to a joyful end. Sometimes through chaos, yet it leads to a joyful end. Sometimes through dreadful paths, yet it leads to a joyful end. Sometimes through worries and heartaches, sometimes even sorrow and grief, sometimes sickness and pain, sometimes poverty and need, yet it leads to a joyful end. May you this morning hear and believe your Lord who says to you, I, the Lord, I do not change. I, the Lord, I do not change. I, the Lord, I do not change. Be still, my soul. The Lord is on your side. Bear patiently the cross of grief and pain. Leave to your God to order and provide. In every change, he faithful will remain. Be still, my soul, thy best, thy heavenly friend. Through thorny roads lead to a joyful end. The psalmist wrote in Psalm 89, O Lord of hosts, who is as mighty as you, O Lord? Your faithfulness surrounds you. You know what faithfulness means? Faithfulness means constancy. Meaning that what he said to you in good times is going to uphold it even in bad times. It does not change. Faithfulness means constancy. He is faithful. He will do what he has said. He will not renege on his words. He will not go back. And no circumstance, no new circumstance, no changing circumstance can possibly frustrate the actualization
of what he wants to do. He says, I will do what I have said I will do, what I have proposed in my hand, in my heart will come to pass. That is who your God is. So the Holy Spirit urges you this morning to hear the voice of God saying to you, be still and know that I am God. I'll be exalted in the earth. I'll be a miracle born in nature. Be still and know that I am God. And if by faith you can hear him, oh, that by faith you will then say to your soul, my soul, be still. The Lord is on your side. My soul, be still. The God of Jacob, the Lord of hosts is with us. The God of Jacob is our refuge. I'll read the words of that hymn again, and I encourage you to commit it to heart if you can. Be still, my soul. The Lord is on your side. Bear patiently the cross of grief or pain. Leave to your God to order and provide. In every change, he faithful will remain. Be still, my soul. Your best, your heavenly friend, through thorny ways leads to a joyful end. A repeat of this rendition by the First Plymouth Church, Lincoln, Nebraska. And just before I play this, I'm going to read the other stanzas as well. Beautiful stanzas, and then we're going to play the hymn in full. In the second stanza, this hymn writer wrote saying, be still my soul, your God does undertake to guide the future as he has the past. Your hope, your confidence, let nothing shake. All now mysterious shall be bright at last. Be still, my soul. The waves and winds still know his voice who ruled them while he lived below. Be still, my soul. When dearest friends depart and all is darkened in the veil of tears, then shall you better know his love, his heart, who comes to soothe your sorrow and your fears. Be still, my soul. Your Jesus can repay from his own fullness all he takes away. And this final stanza, be still, my soul. The hour is hastening on when we shall be forever with the Lord. When disappointment, grief, and fear are gone, sorrow for God, love's purest joys restored. Be still, my soul. When change and tears are past, all safe and blessed, we shall meet at last. I want to thank you for listening this morning to Awake to a Song on Gospel Bells Radio. The song that the Holy Spirit has awakened you to this morning is, be still, my soul, the Lord is on your side.

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4: Isaiah 53:6. All of us, like sheep, have strayed away. We have left God's path to follow our own. Yet the Lord laid on him the sins of us all. Here we see a confession of sin that applies to all of God's chosen people. Every one of us has fallen short, and so we all join together in declaring, from the first believer to enter heaven to the last whoever will, all of us, like sheep, have strayed away. Yet, this confession is not just collective, it is personal. We have left God's path to follow our own. Each of us has wandered in our own way, each with our own unique failures. Why sin is universal, the way we go astray differs from person to person. True repentance acknowledges this reality. It stands with others who confess, but it also humbly admits personal guilt. To say we have left God's path to follow our own is to recognize that we have each rebelled in ways distinct to us. Some have sinned against greater knowledge, others have ignored clearer warnings, but all have turned from God's way. This confession is absolute. There are no excuses, no justifications. It is the surrender of all claims to self-righteousness. It is the honest admission of those who know they are guilty, guilty with aggravations, guilty without defense. They stand, their weapons of rebellion broken, and cry, all of us like sheep have strayed away, we have left God's path to follow our own. And yet, even as this confession might seem heavy, it is not filled with hopeless sorrow. For the next words transform it into a song of grace. Yet the Lord laid on him the sins of us all. Yet the Lord laid on him the sins of us all. Yet the Lord laid on him the sins of us all. This truth, though weighty, is overflowing with comfort. How incredible that in the place of deepest suffering, mercy is fully displayed. Where sorrow reached its greatest depth, weary souls now find rest. The Savior, wounded and crushed, becomes the healing of wounded hearts. See how even the most sorrowful repentance turns into confident assurance simply by looking to Christ on the cross. Let us pray. Dear Heavenly Father, I come before you acknowledging my sin. Like a wandering sheep, I have strayed from your path and gone my own way. I have failed you in ways known and unknown, and I have no excuse. But Lord, I thank you for your mercy. I thank you that you laid my sins upon Jesus, that he bore the punishment I deserved. Today, I turn back to you. Cleanse me, renew me, and restore me. Fill my heart with the joy of your salvation. Give me the faith to trust in Christ alone and the strength to follow you all my days. Thank you for your grace, for your love, and for the peace that comes from knowing that in Christ I am forgiven. In Jesus' mighty name, Amen. And yes, God bless you indeed, and good morning to you. Thank you for tuning in this morning to Awake to a Song. And I do believe that you're not surprised to know that He knows your name. And He who knows your name cares about you. He knows your name because He made you. And that's the beauty about this song, which the Holy Spirit is inviting you to awaken to this morning. Written by Tommy Walker, it says, "I have a maker. He formed my heart. Before even time began, my life was in His hands." And isn't that an amazing comfort? To know that even before life began, your life was in His hands. And isn't that exactly what the Lord said to Jeremiah? And every time we come across that portion of the scripture, we think to ourselves, wow, this is the Lord who knew me before I was formed in my mother's womb. The Lord said to the prophet Jeremiah, when I suppose Jeremiah must have been thinking to himself, why would God choose me of all the persons in the world? Why would God choose me to do this or that? The Lord said to him in Jeremiah 1:5, "Before I formed you in the womb, I knew you. Before you were born, I set you apart. I appointed you as a prophet to the nations." Think about that again. Before I formed you in the womb. So this is telling you, it was telling Jeremiah and telling you as well, that, well, your father and your mother may say to themselves that, well, they came together and formed you. But that's not the case. The Lord said to Jeremiah, "It wasn't your father, your mother, it was me. I was the one who formed you in the womb. And I knew you." So the Lord already knew you before He formed you. He knew who He was making. He knew why He was making you. And He said, "Before you were born, I set you apart. I appointed you as a prophet to the nations." And it's my prayer that this will be an encouragement to you this morning as you wake up to a new day. The reminder that He knows your name, He's your maker. Before the world began, He formed you and set you apart. And your life has always been in His hands. He knows my name, He knows my every thought, and He has seen each tear that falls, and He hears me when I call. So if you are passing through an episode of pain, episode of anxiety, episode of tears, episode of worry, oh, that you'll be reminded today that He knows your name,

0: And really, this is so sweet. This is so sweet. Sweet to the soul. Music to my ears and joy. Joy to my soul. He's my maker. He formed my heart. Even before time began, my life was in his hands. I'm not a result of some accident. I'm not the result of some random biological process. That's what he's saying. That's what the Lord said to Jeremiah. You are not the result of an accident or some random biological process. Even before time began, before the beginning of the world, he knew he was going to form you, and then he formed you, and he has his plan. That's his plan for you. And it's not that kind of maker who haven't made you then stepped aside to let things happen to you and you be on your own. No, he formed you and he knows you. He knows your name. He knows your every thought. Is that not what the psalmist wrote in Psalm 139? Before there is a word on my mouth, on my lips, O Lord, you know it altogether. Such knowledge is too wonderful for me. I cannot attain unto. That's what the psalmist wrote. That's what David wrote in Psalm 139. He said, even before a word is on my tongue, you know it all together. You know it all together. You know it all together. And then he said, such knowledge is too wonderful for me. I cannot comprehend it. I cannot attain unto it. And then this song moves from saying that I have a maker to I have a father. He calls me his own. He will never leave me, no matter where I go. Isn't that a real assurance? He would never leave me, no matter where I go. Think of our earthly fathers. They would not leave us. I recall when I was much younger, and for all of us, my father's children, we can be sure that at the dot of 9 p.m. or thereabouts, if we were not in the house, we would receive a call. Son, where are you? Or a text. Son, where are you? And he wants everybody to report their location at that point in time, so that he will be at rest and say, okay, this person is at home, this person is here, this person is there. That's what fathers do. That's what fathers do. And it's not only your maker, it's also your father. He calls me his own. He would never leave me, no matter. No matter where I go. And isn't that in accord with the devotional we have shared today on Gospel Best Radio? A reminder that no matter what, our standing in him is assured.
1: I have a father.
0: He calls me his own. He will never leave me.

0: Hallelujah. He knows my name. He knows my every thought. He hears me. He hears me when I call. I mean, you cannot rejoice in the truth of the message of this hymn without calling to mind that psalm that I referenced earlier on, the wonderful and profound psalm by David, recorded as the 139th psalm, where David wrote, and rightly so, most profoundly, of course by the power of the Holy Spirit, what we believe that he must have received by the hands of the Holy Spirit. O Lord, you have searched me and known me. You know my sitting down and my rising up. You understand my thoughts afar off. You comprehend my path and my lying down, and are acquainted with all my ways. For there is not a word on my tongue, but behold, O Lord, you know it altogether. You have edged me behind and before, and laid your hand upon me. Such knowledge is too wonderful for me. It is high, I cannot attain it. Where can I go from your spirit? Or where can I flee from your presence? If I ascend into heaven, you are there. If I make my bed in hell, behold, you are there. If I take the wings of the morning and dwell in the uttermost parts of the sea, even there your hand shall lead me and your right hand shall hold me. If I say, surely the darkness shall fall on me, even the night shall be light about me. Indeed, the darkness shall not hide from you, but the night shines as the day. The darkness and the light are both alike to you. For you formed my inward part. You covered me in my mother's womb. I will praise you, for I am fearfully and wonderfully made. Marvelous are your works, and that my soul knows very well. My frame was not hidden from you when I was made in secret and skillfully wrought in the lowest part of the earth. Your eyes saw my substance being yet unformed, and in your book they all were written, the days fashioned for me, when as yet there were none of them. How precious also are your thoughts to me, O God! How great is the sum of them! If I should count them, they will be more in number than the sand. When I awake, I am still with you. Oh, that you would slay the wicked, O God! Depart from me, therefore, you bloodthirsty men. For they speak against you wickedly, your enemies take your name in vain. Do I not hate them, O Lord, who hate you, and do I not loathe those who rise against you? I hate them with perfect hatred. I count them my enemies. Search me, O God, and know my heart. Try me and know my anxieties, and see if there's any wicked way in me, and lead me in your way everlasting. And glory to the Father, and to the Son, and to the Holy Spirit, as it was in the beginning, it is now, and ever shall be, world without end.
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0: And yes, God bless you indeed. It's the 6 o'clock hour on gospelburstradio.com, and the program is Awake to a Song. And this morning, the Holy Spirit is inviting you to awake to this beautiful song, He Knows My Name. And as we read that Psalm 139, the Holy Spirit ministered to me that this is indeed what should follow from the celebration of the truth that He knows your name. This is what should follow. You should love Him so passionately, love Him so wholly and exclusively, and hate everything that He hates. And that's the conclusion the psalmist reached after he said, well, you know me so intimately, you know everything about me, I cannot even hide from you, and you have formed me so wonderfully and fearfully. He said, then, Lord, look at me, I love you, how can I not love you, right? How can I not love you? I mean, that's the question. If you truly believe that He loves you, that He knows you, that He cares about you, how can I not love you? I can remember that I once sang a song like that, an anthem. I cannot lay my hands on it again. How can I not love you? How can I not love you? And in loving you, how can I not like those who don't like you? How can I not hate those who hate you? The psalmist said, Do I not hate them, O Lord, who hate you? And do I not loathe those who rise up against you? And this is not talking about the hatred that wants to kill people, that wants to injure or make life difficult for people. It's talking about the disgust for the ungodly, or the disgust for anything ungodly. It means that you have you cannot stand for His name to be blasphemed. Cannot stand for His name to be blasphemed. Those who hate the Lord, those who are His enemies, are your enemies as well. You're not the one who is fraternizing and sitting with and enjoying the company of the ungodly. And again, if you know that the Lord knows you, that He knows your every thought, you are going to pray this prayer. You're going to say, Lord, search me, I know my heart. I mean, think about it. To think that, to know that the Lord knows what is going on in your heart, shouldn't that caution you and make you want to pray again the prayer of the psalmist when he prayed, saying, let the words of my mouth and the meditation of my heart be acceptable in your sight, O Lord, my God and Redeemer. He knows my name. That's beautiful, meaning that He can call me. He knows where I am. That's beautiful as well. It means I'm never going to get lost, but it's also admonishing. It means that, well, I should not go where it doesn't want me to go. He knows my every thought. That's telling me to cleanse my thoughts, to be careful. Or if I can't cleanse it myself, it's only the blood of Jesus I can cleanse my thoughts and the power of the Holy Spirit. But I can take care. I can take heed. And indeed, I am called to guard my heart with all diligence. Oh, what joy this morning that the Holy Spirit is leading us to this beautiful song. I'm going to play another version of this song, this rendition by the Maranatha Praise Band. This song is written by Tommy Walker. He knows my name. He starts by saying, I have a maker. He formed my heart. Before even time began, my life was in His hands. He knows my name, He knows my every thought, and He's seen each day that falls, and He hears me when I call. And it's not only a maker, this songwriter calls Him a father. I have a father, He calls me His own, He will never leave me no matter where I go. He knows my name, He knows my every thought, and He has seen each tear that falls. And He hears me, hallelujah. He hears me when I call.

Hallelujah, in the highest sevens. This is a song that the Holy Spirit wants you to wake up to this morning. You know why? Because he wants you never to forget that he knows you. He wants you never to forget that he loves you. He wants you never to forget that he's thinking about you. There was a program on Gospel Street at some point, and we had on air, I believe it was Dr. Adegbego Gwali, when he reflected on Jeremiah 29, where the Lord said, "The thought I have towards you," and we all know that part so well, right? "Thought of good, not of evil." And he said to us, "Hey, don't even run so fast to thinking about the thought he has towards you. Stop, ponder anew. Stop a bit to celebrate and reflect on the truth that he thinks about you, that you are in his thoughts." And when he said that, I did pause, right? And I reflected myself on it. Think about it. Think about it and think about it again. You are his thoughts. I mean, is God exalted high above all else? And of course, if you want to think about it with human reasoning, you say to yourself, "Oh, he has so many things he's thinking about. The whole world is in his hands. He's ruling and reigning over the affairs of the world. So why would he think about me?" So when you read Jeremiah 29:11, don't even rush to his thoughts are thoughts of good. Just reflect, just celebrate and rejoice that you are in his thoughts. He thinks about you. He not only knows my every thought, I am also in his thoughts. And I celebrate that. And I do hope that this morning you are also celebrating that you are in his thought. He cares, he knows. And I want to say good morning to you again. I'm wishing you a very, very beautiful day. I pray that the reminder and the assurance from this song will stand you in good stead. As you face the challenges of today, the Lord will help you. The Lord will intervene in your affairs. The Lord will bless you and bless all that you lay your hands upon. The Lord will grant you peace. Peace in your heart. Peace in your soul. The peace that the world cannot understand. The peace that the world cannot take away. The Lord will bless you with such peace. And from deep down within, joy will well up. Well up, well up, well up within you in the name of Jesus. And if any adverse circumstance should threaten to disturb your peace, you will say, "I have a maker. I have a maker. Even before the world began, he formed me and called me his own. I have a father. He loves me. He knows wherever I go. He will not leave me. He cares about me. And he follows me wherever I go." And if someone should say to you, "Look, who's going to help you now? Who's going to help you now?" You say, "Look, he knows my name." If somebody says, "You are all alone, facing this all alone," you say, "No, he sees each tear that falls." If somebody says, "Who's going to counsel me now? Who's going to counsel you? Who's going to help you? Who's going to show you the way?" You say, "He knows my thoughts, and he will never let any of his children to shed a needless tear." He would never permit any of his children to shed a needless tear. We pray this song again. This is our song for this morning. "He Knows My Name" on Awake to a Song on Gospel Bells Radio. Good morning to you once again. Thank you for joining us, and God bless you. Be good.

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We serve a God who's the God of the past. He knows where you've been.

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5: How many times?
4: How many times must I prove how much I love you? That's the Lord speaking to you, speaking to the doubtful Christian. How many ways
5: must my love for you I show?
4: How many ways must I show my love to you?
5: Many times must I rescue you.
4: How many times must I rescue you from danger, from trouble, for you to know just how much I love you? And of course, those are questions for the doubtful and fearful Christian. How many times?

And I hope you heard that. Didn't I wake you up this morning? Were you not close in your right mind? When you worked on the problem, did I not make it go away? Did my angel not carry you when you were in trouble so you would know how much I love you? And I always love that song, and I think that song expresses the frustration, if I may use that word, the frustration of the Spirit of the Lord with you when you are doubtful and afraid. And indeed, of course, I use it with caution and with respect, but you see, that's actually how the Lord feels about you and about me when, well, I would not act, I will not move forward, you will not act, you will not move forward, you are paralyzed, you are afraid, just as an unbeliever would, just as somebody without a savior would, just as somebody without a father would. You have a father. You have a father. You have a father in heaven. He's not just a father, he's the King of Kings, the Lord of Lords. So why would you be afraid? So number one question this morning, the first, number one on our list this morning of 10 urgent questions for the fearful and doubtful, on our list this morning from Joshua 1 chapter 9. Urgent question for you. Have I not commanded you, be strong and courageous, do not be afraid, do not be discouraged, for the Lord your God will be with you wherever you go. Have I not commanded you? That's the first urgent question for you this morning, in your doubts and in your fear and in your anxieties. Have I not commanded you? Have I not commanded you to be strong and courageous? Have I not commanded you? That's what God is saying to you. And you can sense the urgency in that question when the Lord looks at you, looks into your heart and sees fear and anxiety and concerns and worries, and says to you, have I not commanded you to be strong and courageous? We don't think my word.

And you hear that song, it says, all these things I did them for you, I'm doing them for you, so you would know how much, just how much I love you, just how much I love you. So number one on our list this morning, the urgent question to you in your doubt and your fear and in your anxious moment, Lord is saying to you, from Joshua chapter 1 verse 9, have I not commanded you? Have I not commanded you to be strong and courageous? And that's the Lord of my saying, I, the King of Kings, Lord of Lords, having power over all, I who love you so much, have I not commanded you, be strong and courageous? So hear his voice there, Christian, this morning. Have I not commanded you? I'm not the one asking you that question. It's the Lord of Lords, the King of Kings, the Almighty, the one who was, who is, who forever shall be, the one who formed you, the one who has engraved thee on the palm of his hands, is the one asking you this question, saying, have I not commanded you to be strong and courageous? Listen to this song again. It's saying

my angel carried you, so you would know just how much I love you. So number one question this morning for the doubtful, the fearful, the anxious Christian is from Joshua 1:9. Have I not commanded you to be strong and courageous? So why are you afraid? And the second question, the second urgent question this morning to you in your doubts and fear and anxiety is this: where is your faith? And of course, this is from Luke 8:25. Let's start from verse 22. One day, Jesus said to his disciples, "Let us go over to the other side of the lake." So they got into a boat and set out. As they sailed, he fell asleep. A squall came down the lake so that the boat was being swamped and they were in great danger. The disciples went and woke him, saying, Master, we are going to drown. And I love the way the account in Luke puts it. We are going to drown. That's what he says. We are going to drown. Imagine having the master in the ship with them and saying, we are going to drown. They were afraid. We are going to drown. The Lord got up and rebuked the wind and the raging waters. The storm subsided and all was calm. Where is your faith? He asked his disciples. Where is your faith? So, their brother, their sister, just be quiet for a while. Can you hear him? His Holy Spirit saying to you, my daughter, my son, where's your faith? Where's your faith? And disciples themselves, they must have been taken aback. They looked at the sea. The storm had subsided. All was calm. And in fear and amazement, they asked one another, "Who is this? Who is this? He commands even the winds and the water," and they obey him. So the Lord is saying to you this morning, through his Holy Spirit, saying to you, where's your faith? Where's your faith? Don't you know that even the winds and the water, they obey me? Don't you know? Where's your faith? Where's your faith? So, you know what? Fear is staring you at the face, right? Fight it with faith. Fight your fear with faith. Fear runs away. Fear disappears at the appearance of faith. And so the Lord asked his disciples the same question his Holy Spirit is asking you this morning. Where is your faith? Where's your faith, Femi? Where's your faith?

And so the Holy Spirit wants you to remember those urgent questions, the 10 of them. If you want to add anyone to our list, please do reach us on WhatsApp. Tap the WhatsApp widget on the bottom right-hand corner of our page, or call into the studio, or send us an anonymous message on the form right under our player on our home page. The first urgent question to the doubtful, the anxious person this morning, the first urgent question is this: do you remember it? Are you following it? Are you keeping a list? Have I not commanded you? From Joshua 1, have I not commanded you to be strong and courageous? And that was said to Joshua as he set out to lead the people, as he set out to take command of leadership from Moses. The Lord said to him, have I not commanded you? Have I not commanded you? Have I not commanded you? And the second object question is this: where is your faith? Where is your faith? Where is your faith? If you have become paralyzed by fear, where is your faith? If you are thinking that this trouble will sink you, where is your faith? If you are supposing that the troubles you face right now will sink you, the urgent question to you is, where is your faith? If you are thinking that illness, that sickness will never go away, the Holy Spirit is saying to you, where is your faith? If you are supposing that you will not get forgiveness, you will not receive forgiveness, that the consequences of your sinful actions for which you have repented, that they will never be removed, the Lord says to you, where is your faith? Where is your faith? Where is your faith? If you are supposing that obligation, there is no way to meet it, where is your faith? That's the urgent question to you this morning. And the third one on our list this morning, from Jeremiah and also from Genesis, similar questions, urgent question to you and to me: is anything too hard for the Lord? Is anything too hard for the Lord? Genesis 18:14, from verse 13, and the Lord asked Abraham, why did Sarah laugh and say, can I really bear a child when I'm old? Is anything too difficult for the Lord? That's the angel of the Lord speaking to Abraham. I'm talking about Sarah, who laughed when she heard that she would conceive in her old age. What promise has the Lord given you and it looks as if it will never come to pass? Don't look at present circumstances. Don't look at present circumstances. The angel of the Lord said to Abraham, is anything too difficult for the Lord? Is anything too difficult for the Lord? And oh, that you hear that question as well, as urgent as it is. Is anything too difficult for the Lord? And the Lord God himself, he said it. He posed that same question to Jeremiah the prophet, asking him to tell his people, the Israelite, in Jeremiah 32:27, behold, I am the Lord, the God of all flesh. Is there anything too hard for me? So you see right there, from Genesis 18, the angel of the Lord, of course, testifying of the Lord God Almighty, saying, is anything too difficult for the Lord? And Jeremiah 32, our Lord God Almighty himself, saying it directly to his prophet, behold, I am the Lord, the God of all flesh. Is anything too hard for me? Is anything too hard for me? So this morning, in your doubt and anxiety, in your troubles, that you will hear the voice of God's Holy Spirit saying to you, this morning, saying to you, my son, my daughter, have I not commanded you to be strong and courageous? From Joshua 1:9, that you will hear his voice. From Luke 8, saying, where is your faith? Where is your faith? If you are supposing that this will never go away, if you are supposing that things will not turn around for the better, if you are saying it's been here for too long, it's been with me for so long, this trouble has been here for so long, that you hear his voice saying to you, where is your faith? And if you think that this is impossible, okay, it may be impossible for you, and that's fine. It may be impossible for your friends and your benefactors and your parents and your spouse, perhaps your pastor as well. Impossible for anybody to, it may even be impossible for the most powerful man in this world. But the Lord is asking you, is there anything too difficult for me? Is there anything too difficult for me? Is there anything too difficult for me?
is the entity to go. When you come back, we're going to go to number four on our list. If you want to add to this list, please do so by sending us a message on WhatsApp, by tapping that WhatsApp widget on the bottom right hand corner of our page, or sending it to us anonymously using the form under our player. Have I not commanded you to be strong and courageous? Where's your faith? Is there anything too difficult for me? And number four, once we return, please do stay with us.

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fearful, doubtful, and anxious Christian. And number one on our list is from Joshua 1:9. Have I not commanded you to be strong and courageous? So why are you afraid? Have I not commanded you? That's the Lord's Holy Spirit saying to you. And the Lord, the Holy Spirit is also reminding you of what our Lord said to his disciples. Where is your faith? Where is your faith if you think all is lost? And the Lord is also reminding you this morning, is there anything too difficult for me? Is there anything difficult for me? And number four on our list this morning, from the book of Job, the number four on our list this morning. Where were you when I laid the earth's foundations? Where were you? Where were you? Where were you? From Job 38 verse 4. The Lord reproaching Job when he expressed his concerns and his frustrations at his circumstances. Now brace yourself like a man. The Lord said to Job, now brace yourself like a man. The same thing he's saying to you. He's saying to you right now, oh, you think you have issues with me? You think I've dealt with you badly? You think I'm dealing with you badly? You think I'm dealing with you wickedly? You think I'm not a loving father? You think I'm not even in control? Now brace yourself like a man. The Lord said to Job, the same thing he's saying to you, now brace yourself like a man. Can you hear him right now? Brace yourself. I will question you and you shall inform me. So the Lord called Job to a conference. Okay, let's talk together. The same thing he's saying to me right now and saying to you as well. Okay, let's come, let's reason together. Brace yourself. I've heard you have said, oh, God has forgotten about me. Oh, God has dealt wickedly with me. Oh, God has not been fair to me. Oh, I even doubt if God is in control. Oh, I doubt if this is within the power of God to fix. Says to you right now, listen to him through his Holy Spirit. Now brace yourself. Brace yourself like a man. I will question you and you shall inform me. You shall. I hope you note that word shall. I will question you and you must answer. You shall inform me. I will question you and you shall inform me. Where were you when I laid the foundations of the earth? Tell me if you have understanding. Who fixed its measurements? Surely you should know. Or who stretched a measuring line across it? Those are the questions that the Lord posed to Job, and the same questions that His Holy Spirit is posing to you right now. He said, look, you must answer these questions. If it is your thinking, if it is your position that I've dealt with you unfairly, if it is your position that I've dealt with you otherwise than in love, if it's your position that I've not demonstrated my control and ownership of the world, if it's your position that I cannot fix what is wrong in your life, He says to you, okay, sit down. You must answer these questions. Where were you when I laid the foundations of the earth? Tell me if you have understanding. And I hope you have understanding. And I hope you can answer that question. I hope you can answer that question. When God calls you to a conference and says, I'm going to ask you and you must answer. Oh, that you must tremble. I think at this point is the point for the Christian, doubtful, fearful, anxious Christian. This is the point for that Christian to fall down and say, Lord, pardon me, Lord, have mercy upon me. Forgive my unbelief. This is where the Christian should say, Lord, forgive my unbelief. And I hope that's your response this morning as you hear these urgent questions from our Lord to you in your doubt and in your doubt and fear. I hope this is your response. You are saying, Lord, please pardon, forgive my unbelief. Because you weren't there. Were you there? Were you there when he laid the earth's foundations? Were you there? When he fixed his measurements, were you there? When he did these things, for of course, he who created the old world out of nothing, what would be impossible for him to do? The things we know, they pale into insignificance compared with the things we don't know. No matter how much knowledge that humanity has amassed, no matter how much knowledge the most learned and the most studied of this world have amassed, look, there's still much more in the universe, even in the universe, for that man does not know.
the hand that holds the world together. The hand that holds the world together is the hand of God, the immovable hand of God, the everlasting arm of God, the everlasting arm of God. And he's saying to you, okay, I understand you are frustrated with me. You are saying I've forgotten you. Okay, brace yourself. Answer these questions. Where were you when I laid the foundations of the earth? He who made the world and all that therein is. He who owns the world and all that therein is. Hey, what would be too difficult for him to do? What would be too difficult for him to do? So this morning, dear child of God, listen to him saying, have I not commanded you to be strong and courageous? So why are you afraid? He said that to Joshua. He's saying it to you. Where's your faith? He said to the disciples who were afraid, the disciples who said to themselves, we are going to drown. They went to the Lord of Lords, King of Kings, the Son of God, God himself, with them in the vessel. And he said to him, Master, we are going to drown. Isn't that what you say sometimes? Isn't that what I say sometimes? I say, this is the end. Do you also say that from time to time? Are you saying that right now? This is the end. This is the end. All is lost. Where is your faith? Where is your faith? With Christ in the vessel, I smile at the storm. That's what that hymn writer wrote. With Christ in the vessel, I smile at the storm. With Christ in the vessel, I smile at the storm. Where is your faith? And like the angel asked Abraham, like the Lord himself asked Jeremiah the prophet, is there anything too difficult for me? Is there anything too difficult for the Lord? And the question that the Lord posed to Job, which is the number four on our list this morning, the same question is posing to you right now. Where were you when I laid the earth's foundations? If you are not able to tell me, oh, please keep quiet, keep quiet, keep quiet, and stop pretending like you know. Instead, go on your knees and say, Lord, forgive my unbelief. Forgive my unbelief. Forgive my unbelief. That's what you should be saying right now. That's what I should be saying right now. And number five on our list this morning, from Ezekiel 37, I've been at many, I've been at a number of services this year where this was the theme. It's the theme in my church as well. It bears repeating over and over again. Over and over again. Son of man, the question the Lord posed to Prophet Ezekiel, son of man, can these bones live? Remember what happened? Remember what happened there? That the Lord, his Holy Spirit, had taken the prophet Ezekiel to the Valley of Bones. Valley of Bones. You know what was in that valley? In the Valley of Bones. Bones, dry bones. Dry bones of people who had died a long, long time ago. And the Holy Spirit took the prophet Ezekiel to that valley. He said, look at this valley. What do you see? Dry bones. Dry bones. And he said, son of man, can these bones live? Hey. Brother, sister, what is dead in your life? What is dead? What looks impossible to fix? What is broken? What is, to your mind, to your human mind, irretrievably broken? Is it your marriage? Is it your relationship with your children? Your relationship with your spouse? Your relationship with your parents? Your relationship with your friends? Is it a business relationship, really? Is it even Nigeria? Is it Nigeria? Son of man, can these bones live? Can these bones live? Can these bones live? Can these bones live? That's an urgent question to you today. And oh, that you do not answer saying no. Oh, that you do not answer. For faith will not say no. Faith will not say no. And faith that is troubled by fear and anxiety would say, Oh Lord, you alone know. You alone know. It's an answer. It is a faith answer saying, Sovereign Lord, you alone know. That's saying, Lord, you can do all things. You can do all things. If it's your will, it will be done. Oh, that will be your response as well. Oh, that you will not say no. This is impossible. Oh, that you will not say that. Sovereign Lord, you alone know. So hear the voice of His Holy Spirit saying to you, to you this morning, look at that situation, look at that relationship, look at that problem. It's really gone south, right? And you say, yes, Lord. The bones are really dry. Yes, Lord. Son of man, can these bones live? Can these bones live? Can these bones live? Can these bones live? Can these bones live? The Lord is asking this morning, can these bones live?
Oh, that you will not say no. Oh, that you will not say, Lord, you know, with your mouth and in your heart you say, they can never live again. Because when by faith, as the prophet Ezekiel prophesied to those bones, following the strength of the Lord, when he followed the Lord's instructions and he prophesied to those bones, you know what happened? You know what happened? Hey, as I was prophesying, the prophet recorded in chapter 37, verse 7, as I was prophesying, there was a noise, a rattling sound, and the bones came together, bone to bone. I looked, and tendons and flesh appeared on them, and skin covered them, but there was no breath in them. Then he said to me, prophesy to the bread, prophesy, son of man. I said to him, this is what the sovereign Lord says, come, breath from the four winds, and breathe into this lane, that they may live. So I prophesied as he commanded me, and breath entered them. They came to life and stood up on their feet, a vast army. God can raise to life what is dead. He raised his son. His son raised the dead. God can raise back to life what is dead in your life. And I do pray in the name of Jesus that his power will work in you this morning, and we raise back to life what you consider dead, what you consider irretrievable, what you consider lost. Lord, we raise it back to life. They came back to life and stood up on their feet, dry bones, a vast army. They became a vast army. Imagine that. And number six for us this morning is this urgent question to you in your doubt and your fear and your anxiety. What do you want me to do for you? What do you want me to do for you? What do you want me to do for you? And you see, the Lord is always asking us that question. He's always asking you that question. Instead of you moaning about and saying, oh, all is lost. Moaning about and saying, oh, this is bad. Oh, my circumstance is awful. Oh, this is lost. And I can understand. Yes. It happens to the best of us. It happens to all of us when the troubles that confront us are really confounding. When obligations are pressing us. When our relationships have gone sour, it is understandable to mourn about. It's understandable to be afraid. It's understandable to be anxious. But all that will also air the urgent questions to you in those moments. Jesus stopped and directed that the man be brought to him. When he had been brought near, this I'm reading from Luke 18. Jesus asked him, what do you want me to do for you? Remember, this man was blind Bartimaeus, who cried when he heard that the Lord was around, saying, Jesus, son of David, have mercy on me. What do you want me to do for you? What do you want me to do for you? And all that you will, by faith, answer very clearly. Don't be coy. Don't even be afraid to ask for all that you want or that you will ask. What do you want me to do for you? So in your fear, and the Lord is asking you, what do you want? What do you want? He's able to do it. He's able to do it, and he will do it. What do you want me to do for you? The Lord is asking you this morning, what do you want me to do for you? And from Luke 24:38, he's also asking, why are you troubled? Why are you troubled? Why do doubts arise in your heart? And this was Jesus when he appeared to the disciples. He had risen from the dead. But when they saw him, he had told them that he would rise from the dead. He rose from the dead. He appeared to them, but they were startled and frightened, thinking that they had seen a spirit. And in Luke 24, verse 38, the Lord said to them, why are you troubled? And why do doubts arise in your heart? Let not doubt arise in your heart, dear brother, this morning. Let not doubt arise in your heart. Why are you troubled? Why do doubts arise in your heart? That's the question that the Holy Spirit is asking you this morning. So remember, the questions that the Holy Spirit is asking you, the urgent question asking you in your doubts and in your fears and in your anxieties, have I not commanded you to be strong and courageous? The same question he asked Joshua
He's asking you again, where is your faith? The question he posed to the disciples. He's asking you again, where is your faith? The question he posed to the disciples when they said to him, Master, we are going to perish.

and why do doubts arise in your heart? And I want to go to number 8, which is a verse you know so well. And oh, that you will always bear this in mind. That you always bear this in mind. It's recorded in Matthew. It's recorded in Luke. Which of you, by worrying, can add a single hour to his life? So if you cannot do such a small thing, why do you worry about the rest? That's an urgent question that the Lord is posing to you this morning. Why will you kill yourself with worry? Which of you, by worrying, can add a single hour to his life? Can you do that? Just a single hour to your life? You can't do it. So if you cannot do such a small thing, imagine. Interesting. The Lord God Almighty calling that a small thing. We do not consider it a small thing. But you see, that even shows how exalted and mighty your Lord is. Prolonging life is what the Lord called a small thing. It's a small thing to him. So I think, but if you cannot even do such a small thing, why do you worry about the rest? Think about that. And think about it again. Think about that. And think about it again.

So I hope this morning, that you're encouraged. Hope you are encouraged this morning. That you are encouraged this morning. And the Lord has worked through His Holy Spirit to increase your faith. And to make you look to Him out of the pit of hopelessness. If that's your situation, of doubt, of fear, and let me give you this number 9 just before we go. Thus says the Lord, the Holy One of Israel, and the one who formed him. Ask me of things to come. Will you command me concerning my children and the work of my hands? And that's what the Lord is saying to the circumstance of your life, right? Saying, I've spoken and I will bring it to pass. I'll propose and I will do it. And then he said to the prophet Isaiah, ask me of things to come. Will you command me concerning my children and the work of my hands? Will you command me about my children and the work of my hands? You are the Lord's. Don't you know? You are the Lord's. No person would ask of him to do evil to you. You are the Lord's. And finally this morning, can a woman forget her child? Remember that portion of the scripture that we reference over and over again on this program, Motivated by Faith Monday. Can a woman forget her nursing child and not have compassion on the son of a womb? Surely they may forget, yet I will not forget you. Can a woman forget? Oh, maybe some women would. Can a woman forget? But I will not forget you. And I hope you can hear that clearly this morning. The Lord saying to you, I will not forget you. I will not forget you. I will not forget you. I will not forget you. Can a woman forget a nursing child? You will say, no. Women will not do that. And the Lord says, maybe, sometimes some women would, but I will not forget you. Thank you so very much for joining us this morning for Motivated by Faith Monday and following our list this morning, Faith List, 10 urgent questions for the doubtful, fearful, and anxious Christian.

Have I not commanded you to be strong and courageous? Where is your faith? If you think you are going to sink, if you suppose the mountains are too high, is there anything too difficult for the Lord? If you have questions, you are angry, where? Answer this question, where were you when I laid the earth's foundation? The Lord is asking you, son of man, can these bones live? Are you supposing that something is lost, that all is lost? Son of man, can these bones live? And instead of praying, are you just mourning about? He's saying to you, what do you want me to do for you? And the reason Christ is saying to you, why are you troubled? Why do doubt arise in your heart? He's also asking you, which of you by worrying can add a single hour to his life? He's asking you, have I not spoken? I will not do it. He's asking you, can a woman forget her child? If a woman would not forget her child, then I, the Lord, I will not forget you, because I have engraved you on the palms of my hands. God bless you, Rigood. I wish you a beautiful day, a wonderful week as well. We'll be back shortly for On the Lord's Side, Christian Engagement with News and Culture. He's got the whole world in his hands. God bless you. God bless you, Rigood.

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1: 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The program is Wake Up to a Song. Awake to a Song. And this morning, we are reflecting on this beautiful song, a hymn, Be Still My Soul, The Lord is on Your Side. And I want to read the first stanza of this hymn to you. This is what it says. Listen carefully. And this is, you have to picture a Christian reminding his own soul, reminding her own soul to be still. So if there are anxieties in your heart, in your soul, this morning, if there are concerns, if there are fears, well, you should employ the words of this hymn and speak to your own soul and say, be still, my soul, the Lord is on your side. And this is the first stanza of this hymn. Listen to it. Be still, my soul, the Lord is on your side. Bear patiently the cross of grief or pain. Leave to your God to order and provide. In every change, He faithful will remain. Be still, my soul, your best, your heavenly friend, through thorny ways leads to a joyful end. What a beautiful encouragement. And isn't this just the template of what you should say to yourself when you speak to yourself? Because we all do that from time to time. And of course, even psychologists have realized that the content of what you say to yourself, the content matters. If you are saying to yourself, oh, it's all over, if you are saying to yourself, oh, this cannot get any better, if you are saying to yourself, this can only get worse, if you are saying to yourself, I've hit rock bottom, I can't recover from this, well, you'll find that you're going to sink even deeper into the depths of distress and of depression. But a Christian must say to himself, like David, remember David, when David had been attacked, his wife and children and belongings taken away. Remember, so much so that those who were with him, who had been persevering with him, because at that time, he was running away from Saul. He was living in caves. He was running here and there. He did not have a permanent place to live. He had a price on his head. Saul wanted to kill him, but he had the blessing of some people who stayed with him and were traveling with him and were fugitives like himself. But when that attack came and he lost everything, even those who were with him were so angry with him that they wanted to stone him, because at that point, you know, there is a level you get in your distress that it becomes like, oh, the final nail in the coffin. And it was so to many of the people with David. It felt like the final nail in the coffin. They wanted to stone him. And we read in the Bible that David encouraged himself in the Lord. He encouraged himself in the Lord. And that's template for us to remind us that for sometimes we'll have to speak to ourselves. You have to have a conversation with your own heart. You have to have a conversation with your own soul. And this morning, on Awake to a Song, the reminder is for you, when you have that conversation with your own soul, to say to your soul, be still my soul, the Lord is on your side. bear patiently the cross of grief or pain, lift your God to order and provide. In every change, He faithful will remain. Be still, my soul. Your best, your heavenly friend, through thorny ways leads to a joyful end. I'm going to play this. And now, this version I'm going to play is by the Millennial Choirs and Orchestras, led by Brandon Stewart. And this is from YouTube, Be Still My Soul. And you find that the theme in this first stanza is the theme of God remaining the same in every change. And that's one, that's the reason given by this hymn writer, to encourage you and your soul to remain still. Whatever appears to be changing in your life, whether it is health, whether it is your finance, whether it is your social situation, whatever change appears to be taking place, even if the change is not to your liking, tell your soul to be still, because there is one who does not change. I, the Lord, I do not change. Micah 1:6. I, the Lord, I do not change. That's what the Lord said to his people. I, the Lord, I do not change. And oh that you will say to your soul this morning, be still my soul, the Lord is on your side. This is gospelbestradio.com, your community Christian internet talk radio. The program is Awake to a Song, and this morning the Holy Spirit is inviting you to awake to this song, Be Still My Soul, the Lord is on thy side.

And I want to remind you of the words of that first stanza again. It says, "Be still, my soul, the Lord is on your side. Bear patiently the cross of grief or pain. Lift your God to order and provide. In every change, He faithful will remain. Be still, my soul, your best, your heavenly friend, through thorny ways leads to a joyful end." And how comforting that is. How comforting. And I do hope that that is some comfort to you this morning. That's the Holy Spirit saying to you, reminding you of who your Lord is. He's the one who said, "I, the Lord, I do not change." And whatever change may be taking place in your life today or in your affairs, even if that change is not to your liking, oh, be reminded that the Lord does not change. And if He does not change, it means that He that proved Himself faithful to you years ago, last month, who proved Himself faithful to you last week, yesterday, in the past, will indeed prove Himself faithful to you again and again. And this song actually has a special place for me, because this song was given to me by my dad. I remember at a time in my life when I just finished, you know, secondary school, and you know that period of time when you begin to wonder and wonder how your future will pan out, you know, and what course you're going to take in life, and maybe some things are not working out immediately. And he gave me that song. Maybe he just saw me at the piano at one day, but he said, "Look, Femi, when I was young, like you, and I had..." was saying to me, "When I was young like you and I experienced a dark episode of life," that was this song that picked him up. No, he said that his pastor gave it to him then, the late Reverend Dr. Ajayi Dawnsi of the First Baptist Church, Broad Street, Lagos, said his pastor gave it to him, and that he told him to go through the words, and that he went through the words and he found those words to be most reassuring, most comforting indeed. You know what? That has been a song for me as well. "Be still, my soul." You have to say to your soul, "Be still." As David encouraged himself in the Lord, you have to say to your soul, "Be still, my soul. The Lord is on your side. Bear patiently the cross of grief and pain. Leave to your God to order and provide. In every change, He faithful will remain. Be still, my soul. Thy best, thy heavenly friend, through thorny roads leads to a joyful end." And isn't that the way of your Savior? Isn't that the way of your Lord, that He leads His people to a joyful end through thorny roads? Sometimes He makes us to pass through thorny roads, through wilderness, through the desert, making us climb on high mountains, making us ford through the rivers, yet He leads His people to a joyful end. All His people know that His plans for them are plans of good, not of evil. He gives His people a future and a hope. I'm going to play again that first stanza, this time from this rendition by the First Plymouth Church, Lincoln, Nebraska. I have a special love for this for the choir of this church, and many of their renditions on YouTube I've gladdened my heart, and I'd love to play them over and over again. Good morning to you once again. It's Awake to a Song on gospelbellsradio.com. And the song the Holy Spirit wants you to awake to this morning is this: "Be still, my soul."

I know, yes, through thorny ways leads to a joyful, and that's who your Lord is. Through thorny ways, it leads to a joyful end. What joy and what an encouragement. Indeed, as the Lord has said to you, the same thing he said to Joshua, no one shall be able to stand against you all the days of your life. As I was with Moses, so I will be with you. I, the Lord, I do not change. And that's the theme of the first stanza of this hymn, Be Still My Soul. I, the Lord, I do not change. The hymn writer wrote saying, in every change, he faithful will remain. And though he makes you pass through thorny ways, it will surely lead to a joyful end. It will surely lead to a joyful end. It will surely, surely lead to a joyful end. The Lord said to Joshua, as he started his stewardship, as he started his work, as he assumed the mantle of leadership of God's people, he said to him, as I was with Moses, so I will be with you. I can tell you that you can take this to the bank. The Lord is saying to you, as I was with the heroes of faith, with the fathers of faith, so will I be with you. As I was with you yesterday, so I will be with you. That's what it means when he says to you, I, the Lord, I do not change. And the Lord continued in his charge and in his encouragement to Joshua, said, I will not fail you or forsake you. Be strong and courageous, for you shall put these people in possession of the land that I swore to their ancestors to give you. And one of the most encouraging portion of the scripture that I love is from 2 Chronicles 28, I believe. No, 1 Chronicles 28, and there you find David, you know, speaking to many of the people in his kingdom, and then in particular he turned to Solomon, who would become his successor. He said, 1 Chronicles 28:20, and David said to his son Solomon, be strong and of good courage, and do it. Do not fear, nor be dismayed, for the Lord God, my God, will be with you. He will not leave you nor forsake you until you have finished all the work for the service of the house of the Lord. He will not leave you, he will not forsake you. Meaning that until he has accomplished in your life what he set out from before the beginning of the world to accomplish. God had a plan for your life from before the beginning of the world. Do not ever forget that. From before the beginning of the world, he had a plan for you. And you know what? No power of hell, no scheme of man will ever successfully intervene in preventing the actualization of God's plans for your life. Remember again Hebrews 13:5, I will never leave you, neither will I forsake you. I will never leave you, neither will I forsake you. The Lord said to Joshua, as I was with Moses, so I will be with you. Do not be afraid, and definitely do not be dismayed. And if you are thinking about changes and the vicissitudes of life, changes in life, remember that hymn writer too, who wrote in the hymn Abide With Me, said, change and decay in all around I see. And isn't that the case? Change and decay. One day you are all healthy and full of life, and the next there is sickness and you are afraid. One day you are so buoyant, having money to spend and resources at your beck and call, and the next day there's a drain on your resources. There are obligations that you cannot immediately meet, and one day you have a sweet relationship with a loved one, the next day there's a strain on that relationship, and you begin to fret and worry. And the Lord is saying to you, I, the Lord, I do not change. The hymn writer says, change and decay in all around I see. And look at the world. That is the way of the world. Look at your life. Look at your body. Look at your affairs. It's not about change, change and change. Up today, down tomorrow. Change here and there. You do not even know what's coming the next hour. You don't know what's coming the next day. But this much we know from Psalm 46. God is our refuge and strength, a very present help in trouble.
Therefore, we will not fear, though the earth be changed, though the mountains shake in the heart of the sea, though its waters roar and foam, though the mountains tremble with its tumult. There is a river whose streams make glad the city of God, the holy habitation of the Most High. God is in the midst of the city. It shall not be moved. God will help the city when the morning dawns. The nations are in uproar, the kingdoms totter. He utters his voice, the earth melts. The Lord of hosts is with us. The God of Jacob is our refuge. Come, behold the works of the Lord. See what desolations he has brought on the earth. He makes wars to cease to the end of the earth. He breaks the bow and shatters despair. He burns the sheets with fire. Be still, be still, be still, be still, and know that I'm God. Now, this is God speaking to you here in Psalm 46. Be still. I know that I'm God, and I hope you are going to hear his voice. And on hearing his voice, I hope you are going to then also say to your soul, be still, my soul, the Lord has said to you to be still. Be still, my soul, the Lord has said to you, be still. Be still, my soul, the Lord has said to you, be still. This is the full statement of the Lord from Psalm 46 verse 10. Be still and know that I am God. I will be exalted among the nations. I will be exalted in the earth. The Lord of hosts is with us. The God of Jacob is our refuge. If you have heard the voice of the Lord saying, if by faith you can hear the voice of the Lord saying to you, be still and know that I'm God, you should then say to your soul, you should say, soul, be still. The Lord of hosts is with us. The God of Jacob is our refuge. Yes, the program now is Awake to a Song on gospelbellsradio.com. Awake to a Song, and the song that the Holy Spirit is awakening you to this morning is Be Still, My Soul. By faith, you must hear the Lord say, be still and know that I am God. I will be exalted in the earth. I will be exalted among the nations. And if by faith you have heard him say that, you should also say to your soul, hey, soul, be still. The Lord of hosts is with us. A God of Jacob, he is our refuge. I'm going to read the words of the first end of that hymn again, and I'm going to play it just before we end this program today. Listen to it again. It says, be still, my soul. The Lord is on your side. Bear patiently the cross of grief or pain. Leave to your God to order and provide. In every change, he faithful will remain. Be still, my soul, your best, your heavenly friend, through thorny ways leads to a joyful end. Sometimes through storms, you know, it leads to a joyful end. Sometimes through chaos, yet it leads to a joyful end. Sometimes through dreadful paths, yet it leads to a joyful end. Sometimes through worries and heartaches. Sometimes even sorrow and grief, sometimes sickness and pain, sometimes poverty and need, yet it leads to a joyful end. May you this morning hear and believe your Lord who says to you, I, the Lord, I do not change. I, the Lord, I do not change. I, the Lord, I do not change. Be still, my soul. The Lord is on your side. Bear patiently the cross of grief and pain. Leave to your God to order and provide. In every change, he faithful will remain. Be still, my soul, thy best, thy heavenly friend. Through thorny roads lead to a joyful end. The psalmist wrote in Psalm 89, O Lord of hosts, who is as mighty as you, O Lord? Your faithfulness surrounds you. You know what faithfulness means? Faithfulness means constancy. Meaning that what he said to you in good times is going to uphold it even in bad times. It does not change. Faithfulness means constancy. He is faithful. He will do what he has said. He will not renege on his words. He will not go back. And no circumstance, no new circumstance, no changing circumstance can possibly frustrate the actualization
of what he wants to do. He says, I will do what I have said I will do, what I have proposed in my hand, in my heart will come to pass. That is who your God is. So the Holy Spirit urges you this morning to hear the voice of God saying to you, be still and know that I am God. I'll be exalted in the earth. I'll be a miracle born in nature. Be still and know that I am God. And if by faith you can hear him, oh, that by faith you will then say to your soul, my soul, be still. The Lord is on your side. My soul, be still. The God of Jacob, the Lord of hosts is with us. The God of Jacob is our refuge. I'll read the words of that hymn again, and I encourage you to commit it to heart if you can. Be still, my soul, the Lord is on your side. Bear patiently the cross of grief or pain. Leave to your God to order and provide. In every change, he faithful will remain. Be still, my soul, your best, your heavenly friend, through thorny ways leads to a joyful end. A repeat of this rendition by the First Plymouth Church, Lincoln, Nebraska. And just before I play this, I'm going to read the other stanzas as well. Beautiful stanzas. And then we're going to play the hymn in full. In the second stanza, this hymn writer wrote saying, be still my soul. Your God does undertake to guide the future as he has the past. Your hope, your confidence, let nothing shake. All now mysterious shall be bright at last. Be still, my soul. The waves and winds still know his voice who ruled them while he lived below. Be still, my soul. When dearest friends depart and all is darkened in the veil of tears, then shall you better know his love, his heart, who comes to soothe your sorrow and your fears. Be still, my soul. Your Jesus can repay from his own fullness all he takes away. And this final stanza, be still my soul, the hour is hastening on when we shall be forever with the Lord, when disappointment, grief, and fear are gone, sorrow for God, love's purest joys restored. Be still my soul, when change and tears are past, all safe and blessed we shall meet at last. I want to thank you for listening this morning to Awake to a Song on Gospel Bells Radio. The song that the Holy Spirit has awakened you to this morning is, be still, my soul, the Lord is on your side.

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1: You must have read it before.
2: Yes.
1: But this morning, Jesus wants to remind us that his power is still the same. Just like he did in that passage, just like he did in the life of that paralytic man, we can still do same in our life. Now, I won't be able to read through all the passages because of our time. But it's a passage we all know. It was recorded in the book of Matthew. It was recorded in the book of Mark.
2: Yes.
1: It was also recorded in the book of Luke. There was a paralytic man that his friend brought to Jesus. In the book of Mark and Luke, the book of Mark and Luke told us the extent they went because of the crowd. They have to bring the man down to the top of the roof so that they can get to Jesus.
2: Yes.
1: And Jesus, seeing their faith, he performed miracle in the life of that man. Before then, let's look at the situation of this man. He was a paralytic man. He was inactive. No job. Nothing to do. He couldn't do anything. His situation was so terrible.
2: Yes.
1: No wife. Because in Mark and Luke, it was his friends that took him around. The Bible didn't mention his wife. So no wife, no husband. And no.
2: I can hear yes, no wife, no husband. No. Go ahead, sir.
1: This particular situation. And this morning, we are reminding us that the power of Jesus is still the same.
2: Yes.
1: It's still the same. Now, let us look at that encounter now. Now, they brought this man to Jesus. The expectation was to heal this man of that paralysis disease. The expectation from Jesus when they brought this man to Jesus was to heal him, to make him active again, to heal him of that disease.
2: Yes.
1: But in verse 2, when they brought the man to Jesus, Jesus Christ, seeing the faith of his friend, the faith of those who brought him, Jesus Christ said to the man, "Said be of good cheer. The son be of good cheer. Said your sins are forgiven. Said your sins are forgiven." That wasn't the expectation.
2: Yes.
1: The expectation was, rise up. The expectation was, let me be healed. The expectation was, let me be delivered.
2: Yes.
1: But Jesus Christ said, your sins are forgiven. What is the Bible trying to tell us here? The experience of this man experienced far more than his expectation. Jesus Christ is able to do, the Bible says he's able to do far more than we could think or imagine. The expectation was physical healing. But Jesus Christ went beyond that physical healing. He added to what he did in the life of that man. Jesus Christ is able to do, able to say, far more than we could see. Oh, all you could see is there is no job. Oh, all you could see is there is no husband. Oh, all you could see is there is no wife. But far more beyond that, Jesus Christ is able to locate it and to solve it.
2: Yes.
1: And that was what he did in the life of that man. Far more than, okay, rise up and walk. Far more than healing him of that paralytic situation. He healed him. He delivered him from the power of sin. He went to the source of his problem. Jesus Christ can locate. He has the power, he has the ability to locate the source of our problem. He has the power and the ability to locate the roots of whatever we may be going through, and he can turn it around.
2: Oh, yes.
1: He can change it. He can change it. So some people say, hey, why is all these things happening to me? I don't know why things are happening to me. You may not know, but Jesus knows. He
2: knows.
1: And he's able, he has the power to do it. That deepest pain that you don't even know how to explain. That deepest cry, that deepest pain that you don't even know, you can't talk about it. Jesus Christ can locate it.
2: Hallelujah.
1: He can locate it and turn it around. So this morning, Jesus is reminding us that he's able to do far more than we can see. He is able to do beyond our expectations.
2: Yes.
1: The expectation of this man was physical healing. But Jesus did beyond that. He did beyond that in his life. He is able to do far, far more than we think, beyond our imagination. So, brethren, whatever we may be going through, whatever may be our experience, far more than that, Jesus Christ can do. His power is still the same, and he can do it. He can locate the root of our problem. He can locate the source of our problem,
2: yes,
1: and he can solve that problem.
2: Hallelujah.
1: Another thing is that, you know, when Jesus stood in verse 2, he said, "Your sins, said, be of good cheer. Your sins are forgiven." The man was still there on his bed until verses 6 and 7, when he says, "Rise up, take up your bed, and go home." Now, in verse 2, he said, "Your sins are forgiven." Jesus Christ was already doing something in the life of that man, but the physical manifestation was yet to be revealed. He was already doing miracles. He was already walking in the life of the man.
2: That's true.
1: The source of his problem was the same. So he was already tackling issues. He was already walking in the life of that man. For the real physical manifestation has been revealed. It has not manifested. What are we trying to say here? That, okay, we may be calling on Jesus and it's like, hey, Jesus is not answering. We may be praying and saying, oh, God, do this thing. God, your word said this. God, this is what you told me. You are praying and you are not seeing physical manifestation. Jesus is already working on your issue. Jesus is working on whatever situation you are going through.
2: Hallelujah.
1: And there will be a physical manifestation.
2: Amen.
1: There will be a physical manifestation.
2: Amen.
1: So don't let us give up. Don't let us give up and say, I've been praying. I've come to Jesus. They brought the man to Jesus. He said, your sins are forgiven. He has started the work in his life. He has done the first miracle. Although the man couldn't see it. But he was already working in his life until verses 6 and 7 when there was a physical manifestation. So that situation you are going through, you are praying about, and it's like, hey, I've not seen it happening. Jesus is already working. He's already attending to that situation. His power is already working in your life. And manifestation will surely come.
2: Amen.
1: And manifestation will surely come. So let us continue to trust in him. Let us continue to hope in him, and definitely there will be physical manifestations in our life. Don't let us give up. No matter how terrible the situation may be, no matter how bad the situation may be, Jesus Christ can turn it. He can do far more. He can do far more. Even what we are going through in Nigeria, people are already losing faith. Don't let us lose faith. No matter how terrible, Jesus Christ can still do far more than beyond our imagination.
2: Yes.
1: The situation, what we are going through in this country, is beyond what we are seeing. It's beyond what we are seeing with our physical eyes. But Jesus, from this passage we are seeing, is able to locate even those things that we can't even see. Is able to locate those hidden things, those thoughts, the roots of whatever challenge may be going through. And not just locate it, he has power to heal, he has power to deliver us from every sort of our problem. Another thing we want to establish from that encounter was what happened between the Pharisees and Jesus. When Jesus Christ told the man, said, your sins are forgiven. The Pharisees, they began to wonder, they began to think within themselves, who is he to forgive them? does he have the power to forgive sin? It is only God that can forgive sin. Jesus Christ asked them a question. He said, which one is easier? To say your sins are forgiven? Or to say, rise up and walk? To say your sins are forgiven is difficult. It's difficult. And that is why those people, they are not expecting, they don't believe he has the power to forgive sins. The reason Christ that told them, said, for you to know that the Son of Man has power to forgive sin. The power of Jesus has no limitation.
2: Hallelujah.
1: The power of Jesus has no limitation.
2: Limitation.
1: They were thinking, no, okay, it's okay, you can heal, you can rise up, but power to forgive sin, who are you? But Jesus Christ said, for you to know that I have power, I have authority to forgive sins. What are we saying here? No matter how difficult our situation may be, Jesus Christ is still within the power, is still within the authority of Jesus. There is no situation. Said, All authority on heaven and on earth has been given to him. All authority, all power has been given to Jesus Christ. So don't see your situation, don't see what you are going through as beyond Jesus. Jesus Christ has authority, he has power.
2: Yes, power, authority.
1: He has authority, he has power. Said, for you to know that I have power. He has power over every situation. He has power, he has authority over whatever you may be going through.
2: Hallelujah.
1: And that same power is still the same
2: as
1: today. Well. Don't see that situation, don't see that challenge, whatever it may be, how terrible it may be. Don't see it as beyond the power of God. Oh, maybe God cannot do this. No! All authority, all of power has been given to Jesus Christ. And he has given us the same authority. So take authority over whatever situation you are going through. Because we have Jesus Christ in us, we have authority. Take authority over every situation. And that power is still the same. In the book of Isaiah, God was saying something. Said, have you not heard? Have you not seen that God is almighty?
2: Almighty.
1: He's never weary. He never fails. This God we are talking about, his power never goes down. He's never weary. He never fails. He can do far more than you think or imagine, beyond what you can see, beyond what you experience now, he can do beyond that. And his power has no limit. Nothing can stop him. Nothing can stop his power. He has authority over every situation. And I pray whatever you may be going through today, Jesus Christ in his power, Jesus Christ in his might, will attend to our situation. Amen. Far more than we could see. Far more than we could imagine.
2: Amen.
1: He will attend and he will do for us.
2: Amen.
1: And his power, his authority will rule over the affairs of our life. In Jesus' mighty name.
2: Amen.
1: Thank you very much for this opportunity.
2: Amen.
1: God bless you.
2: Hallelujah. Hallelujah. Please say a word of prayer, sir. Thank God. Glory to God. Please say a word of prayer.
1: Our Father in heaven, we worship you. You are the Almighty God.
2: Yes, Lord.
1: Bible says, is there anything too difficult for you? Nothing is too difficult for you.
2: Nothing.
1: From what we have seen today, from what we have read in your word, you are able to do far more than we could think or imagine. I pray this morning that as many that are listening to this program, anyone going through a particular challenge, anyone going through any difficulty, God, we pray you arise in your power.
2: Amen.
1: And do your miracle beyond human imagination.
2: Amen.
1: in the mighty name of Jesus. That situation that person is trusting you, he has brought it unto you. She has brought it unto you. God, we pray by your mighty power, you do beyond our imagination.
2: Amen.
1: Beyond what we can see. Even we pray for our nation, Nigeria. Beyond what we can see, we pray you manifest power.
2: Amen.
1: We pray you glorify your name.
2: Amen.
1: We pray you turn around the situation of this nation, even beyond our imagination.
2: Amen.
1: In the mighty name of Jesus.
2: Amen.
1: And you have also told us today, you have opened our eyes to see that your power has no limitation.
2: Mm.
1: The Son of Man has power to do all things.
2: Yes.
1: So God, we pray in the mighty name of Jesus, no matter how difficult that situation may be, no matter how terrible that situation may be,
2: mm-hmm.
1: that anyone may be going through, God, we pray that you arise in your power.
2: Amen.
1: And turn it around.
2: Amen.
1: In the mighty name of Jesus.
2: Amen.
1: Turn it around to the glory of your name.
2: Amen.
1: And let your name forever be glorified.
2: Hallelujah.
1: In Jesus' mighty name we pray.
2: Amen.
1: Amen.
2: Amen. Thank you very much, and God bless you, very good.
1: God bless you. Thank you.
2: Hallelujah. Hallelujah. Thank God you've been listening to the voice of the King Oyeko Adesina on Same As Ever, a segment of Motivated by Faith Monday. Do stay with us. We'll be back for Faith List. And today it will be I Will Be Their Father, 5 Illustrations of Faith in the Fatherhood of God.
0: 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Keep listening and invite others, too. God bless you.
2: Now let's talk about those 5 illustrations of faith in the Fatherhood of God. That was a boy who had faith in the Fatherhood of God. And I'm going to talk to you about him now from Luke 15. It's a story you know so well. There was a man who had 2 sons. The younger one said to his father, "Father, give me my share of the estate." So he divided his property between them. Not long after that, the younger son got together all he had, set off for a distant country, and there squandered his wealth in wild living. After he had spent everything, there was a severe famine in that old country, and he began to be in need. So he went and hired himself out to a citizen of that country, who sent him to his fields to feed pigs. He longed to fill his stomach with the pods that the pigs were eating, but no one gave him anything. When he came to his senses, he said, "How many of my father's hired servants have food to spare, and here I am starving to death? I will set out and go back to my father and say to him, 'Father, I have sinned against heaven and against you. I'm no longer worthy to be called your son. Make me like one of your hired servants.'" So he got up and went to his father. But while he was still a long way off, his father saw him and was filled with compassion for him. He ran to his son, threw his arms around him, and kissed him. His son said to him, "Father, I've sinned against heaven and against you. I'm no longer worthy to be called your son." But the father said to his servant, "Quick, bring the best robe and put it on him. Put a ring on his finger and sandals on his feet. Bring the fattened calf and kill it. Let's have a feast and celebrate. For this son of mine was dead and is alive again. He was lost and is found." So they began to celebrate. And of course, that's from Luke 15. Luke 15 from verse 11 to 24. And that was a son. Usually we learn lessons from the father. We learn lessons from the other brother in that story. But today, the Holy Spirit is asking you to learn even from that prodigal son. From that prodigal son who rose up from the depths, the lowest depths of life, of disgrace, of shame, of ridicule, of sin. And he had faith in the fatherhood, in the fatherhood of God. He had faith in the loving.

falls into the trick of Satan when the Christian says to himself, I've sinned, and I have nowhere else to go. Even God will not accept me. That is the greatest lie of the devil, where the Christian says, well, this sin is so egregious. In fact, I did it. It was premeditated. I did it. It's so horrible. It cannot even be named among the unbelievers. This is an horrible sin. I have nowhere to go. This is the end of it. Just like Judas, who after he sold our Lord, went and then committed suicide. I beg you, in the stead of Christ, do not stay away from the Father. He is always waiting for you with arms wide open. The prodigal son, when he came to his senses, he stood up and said, I will go to my Father. I will beg him. I will confess my sins. I will beg him for mercy. And oh, that you will do the same as well. Stand up. Rise up. Have faith in the Fatherhood of God. He loves you, and his mercy is everlasting. He will never cast you out. He says, if you confess our sins, he is faithful, he is just to forgive us our sins and to cleanse us from all unrighteousness. That's exactly what he did to that prodigal son when he said, bring the best robe, put it on him, put a ring on his finger and sandals on his feet. Have faith in the Fatherhood of God.

0: 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Keep listening and invite others, too. God bless you.
1: And yes, God bless you indeed. And the second on our list this morning is from Exodus 3. Exodus 3. Now Moses was tending the flock of Jethro, his father-in-law, the priest of Midian, and he led the flock to the far side of the wilderness and came to Horeb, the mountain of God. There the angel of the Lord appeared to him in flames of fire from within a bush. Moses saw that though the bush was on fire, it did not burn up. So Moses thought, I will go over and see this strange sight. Why the bush does not burn up? When the Lord saw that he had gone over to look, God called to him from within the bush, Moses, Moses. And Moses said, here I am. Do not come any closer. God said, take off your sandals, for the place where you are standing is holy ground. Then he said, I am the God of your father, the God of Abraham, the God of Isaac, the God of Jacob. At this, Moses hid his face because he was afraid to look at God. The Lord said, I have indeed seen the misery of my people in Egypt. I have heard them crying out because of their slave drivers, and I am concerned about their suffering. And that's where I'm going. That's where the Spirit is pleading this morning. Exodus 3 verse 7. Do you hear that? What God said about the people of Israel who had been in Egypt for about 400 years, and they have spent the better part of those years in slavery in Egypt. That's what the Lord, the Father of Israel, the one who adopted Israel as his soul, that's what he said. I have indeed seen the misery of my people in Egypt. I've heard them crying out because of their slave drivers, and I am concerned about their suffering. Hey, and if you will believe, that is what the Lord is saying to you today as well. Have faith in the fatherhood of God, the Father who hears the cry of his child. He hears. Hey, if you were to be in London and God forbid you found yourself in some distress, hey, even if you were crying out, your earthly father won't hear. Ask many people who have been kidnapped, who are in captivity now. They have no access to phones. They have no access to the internet. If their captors were beating them, no matter how loud they may cry, their earthly fathers cannot hear. But you see, the Lord God of heaven, he heard the cry of his people. And what is more, he said, I am concerned about their suffering. That child of God, this morning, the Holy Spirit is asking you, challenging you to have faith in the Father of God, the Father of God, the Father who not only hears the cry of his child,

but who is also concerned. He's also concerned about their suffering. He's concerned so much so that he would do something. He would do something. He would do something about it. Thank God. Thank you, Mom Yoji, for joining this morning. And she says, this hymn comes to my heart. Have faith in God. He is on his throne. And that's so true. Have faith in God. He is on his throne. Have faith in the Father of God. Have faith in the Father of God. He will welcome you with arms wide open. Even when you have sinned, when you have strayed, come back to him. That is why he said there is so much joy in heaven when a sinner repents. There's so much joy. There's so much joy. Hey, you are robbing heaven of joy if you are not going back to fellowship with him. If you have drifted away for a while, hey, stand up, stand up, stand up, stand up like that prodigal son. Go back to him. There is so much joy in heaven. And not only that, if you have been suffering for a long time, I don't know who has been oppressing you, who has been your slave driver. I do not know what has been the problem, the sickness. Remember what our brother Dickie Conditioner said on Same As Ever. How long has it been? The sickness, the problem. Remember, the Lord, he hears your cry. Keep crying out to him. And more than that, he is concerned about it. Even more than that, he will do something about it. Sometimes your earthly father would hear your cry. Sometimes your earthly father would be concerned, but he will find himself helpless to do anything about it. But this God who is your father, he hears, he is concerned. And what is more, he will do something about it. Have faith in the fatherhood of God.

0: 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Keep listening and invite others, too. God bless you.
1: And yes, God bless you indeed. The third on our list this morning, I take it from Exodus 16. Exodus 16, the whole Israelite community set out from Elim and came to the desert of Sin, which is between Elim and Sinai, on the 15th day of the second month after they had come out of Egypt. In the desert, the whole community grumbled against Moses and Aaron. The Israelites said to him, "If only we had died by the Lord's hand in Egypt. Then we sat around pots of meat and ate all the food we wanted, but you have brought us out into this desert to starve this entire assembly to death." Then the Lord said to Moses, "I will rain down bread from heaven for you. The people are to go out each day and gather enough for that day. In this way, I will test them and see whether they will follow my instructions. On the sixth day, they are to prepare what they bring in, and that is to be twice as much as they gather on other days." And so Moses told the Israelites, and then listen to this, I go to verse 13. "That evening quail came and covered the camp, and in the morning there was a layer of dew around the camp. When the dew was gone, the flakes like frost on the ground appeared on the desert floor. When the Israelites saw it, they said to each other, 'What is it?' But they did not know what it was. Moses said to them, 'It is the bread that the Lord has given you to eat. This is what the Lord has commanded. Everyone is to gather as much as they need. Take an omer for each person that you have in your tent. It is the bread the Lord has given you to eat.'" And that's the point the Holy Spirit is leading us to this morning. It is the bread the Lord has given you to eat. In the desert, the Lord provided bread for his people. So much so that this greatest of God was told to all generations. It was told to all generations, so much so that we are reading of it today. And the fame of the Lord went to all the kingdoms of the world, in that time, saying, "Hey, the Lord who provides for his people in the desert." And I'm asking you this morning, not me, the Holy Spirit is asking you this morning to have faith in the fatherhood of the God who provides. Have you never seen an earthly father who himself is in need? Have you not seen an earthly father who looks at his family in despondency, his family in need and in abject poverty, and is weeping in his heart because he is unable to do anything about it? That is not the heavenly father. That's not the heavenly father. He owns all the things in the world. The heart is his and all that therein is. And he provides for his own, even in the desert. Oh, that you have faith in him. Have faith in the fatherhood of God. He provides for his own. Have faith in the fatherhood of God. He forgives. And he remembers no more. He cleanses from all unrighteousness. Have faith in God. He hears the cries of his people. Have faith in God. He is not like any earthly father. He knows you so intimately. He knows everything about you. And he will give you only the best gift. Have faith in the fatherhood of God. Again, and finally, this morning, from Amos chapter 9, verse 9. Listen to this. And the Holy Spirit is asking to have faith in the discipline of God. Even when he's disciplining you. Listen to Amos 9, 9. "For I will give the command, and I will shake the people of Israel among all the nations as grain is shaken in a sieve, and not a pebble will reach the ground." Listen to it. Another version, New Living Translation. "For I will give the command, and we shake Israel along with the other nations as grain is shaken in a sieve, yet not one true kernel will be lost." This is the Lord saying to you from Amos 9:9, that sometimes I will punish you, and his discipline is good for you. More than that, he's saying sometimes I will punish all the nations of the world and it will affect you. But he says, listen, not a pebble will reach the ground. Another version says, not a true kernel will be lost. King James Version says, yet shall not the least grain fall upon the earth. New King James Version, yet not the smallest grain shall fall to the ground. What is the Lord saying to you? Even when you find yourself part of his discipline, part of a problem that affects everyone, he says, I will preserve you. I will preserve you. The Lord, who has so much power that even in the midst of upheaval, even when he's disciplining you, he will preserve you. He will preserve you. Have faith. Have faith in the Fatherhood of God. That's what the Holy Spirit is saying to you this morning. And I pray that indeed the Lord will increase. He will increase your faith. Thank you for joining us this morning for Motivated by Faith Monday. Thanks to our dear brother, the Kinoye Foundation, for joining us for that segment, same as ever. Please do invite us. We'll be back very shortly for On the Lord's Side. On the Lord's Side, Christian perspectives on news and culture.
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1: I've always felt that the most important message that God wants his people to hear is the voice of God through his Christ to you and me saying, come. And yes, it is consistent with the entirety of the scriptures to picture God with arms wide open, ready to embrace the sinner, ready to strengthen the tired and weary, ready to comfort the sorrowful, ready to provide for the needy, ready to walk the journey of life with all who would heed his voice saying, come. And oh, how blessed are they who hear the voice and in response say, Jesus, I come to thee. How blessed are they! In saying, Jesus, I come, they step into freedom, gladness, and light. For their sickness, he has health to bestow. For their needs, he has riches in abundance. For their sins, he will gladly bestow the righteousness of Christ. It is only for the one who hears his voice to say, Jesus, I come. Out of my bondage,
2: sorrow and night,
1: Jesus, I come.

0: health out of my want and into thy wealth.
1: Out of my want and into thy wealth.
0: Out of my sin and into
1: thyself. Sin and into thyself.
0: O Jesus, I come
1: to thee. Jesus, I come to thee.
0: In Matthew 11, we read of Jesus revealing the secret to finding true rest. The secret may appear too simple, too childish, so much so that the worldly wise and knowledgeable are unable to believe it. Jesus said in verse 25, I praise you, Father, Lord of heaven and earth, because you have hidden these things from the wise and learned and revealed them to little children. Yes, Father, for this is what you were pleased to do. Verse 27, all things have been committed to me by my Father. No one knows the Son except the Father, and no one knows the Father except the Son and those to whom the Son chooses to reveal him. And then in verse 28, the Lord gave that invitation that we must believe and accept and answer as trusting little children would. Come to me, all you who are weary and burdened, and I will give you rest. Take my yoke upon you and learn from me, for I am gentle and humble in heart, and you will find rest for your souls. For my yoke is easy and my burden is light. And oh, how I love how this hymn writer responded to that.

0: Jesus, I come.
1: Jesus, I come.
0: I come to thee.
1: To thee.
0: And I hope you heard that last part, especially where it says, out of distress to jubilant psalms. Yes, out of distress to jubilant psalms. May that indeed be your portion. And he's not only able to do it, he is willing to do it and to do much more. Just let go of pride, of arrogance, of doubt, of anxieties, and of such state of mind that says going to Christ with your burden is not the way to go. Let go of them. No matter how simple, no matter how complex the situation, no matter how long-standing the request, do not ignore his voice saying, come, come to me. And that voice is clear and loud. You cannot pretend not to hear him. John 7:37, on the last and greatest day of the festival, Jesus stood and said in a loud voice, let anyone who is thirsty come to me and drink. Whoever believes in me, as the scripture has said, rivers of living water will flow from within them. Out of unrest and arrogant pride.
1: Out of unrest and arrogant pride.
0: Jesus, I come.
1: Jesus, I come.
0: Jesus, I come.
1: Jesus, I come.
0: Into thy blessed will to abide.
1: Thy blessed will to abide.
0: Jesus, I come.
1: Jesus,
0: I come to thee.
1: I come to thee.
0: Out of myself.

0: Jesus, I come.
1: Jesus, I come to thee.
0: Brothers and sisters, let us learn from the saints who have heeded the voice of our Lord. Don't carry your burdens all alone, and don't follow any counsel or worldly wisdom that runs counter to the wisdom of Christ. Don't walk alone. Walk with Christ. Let him hold your hand. Let him lead you in the big things and the small things. Let him counsel you when you are confused. Let him take the wheel. Surrender your all to him, and you will find that nothing can hold you hostage. Not death, not sickness, not need, not failure, not the fear of tomorrow. Because him to whom we have come has overcome the world. So answer his call. Accept him as Lord and Savior, and treat him as Lord and Savior. Treat him as Lord and Savior by casting all your burdens upon him. He will hold you by the hand. He will lead you through life and grant you at the end a place at his side in heaven. Out of the fear and dread of the tomb.
1: Out of the fear and dread of the tomb.
0: Oh Jesus, I come.
1: Jesus, I come.
0: Dear Jesus,

0: So be God.
1: Jesus, I come.
0: Jesus, I come
1: to thee.
0: To thee.
1: Let us pray. Lord, we thank you once again for your word, and we thank you for those who have put your words into hymns. Hymns that encourage us, hymns that challenge us, hymns that open our hearts to you. Today we have been challenged to cast our all upon you. For those who have not accepted you as Lord and Savior, please let your spirit give them no rest until they accept you as Lord and Savior. For those of us who have accepted you, but who are still burdened by the cares of this world, Lord, please open our eyes to see you standing and calling out to us to come. And let your spirit give us no rest until we go to you with all our burdens and our cares. So much so that we will enjoy that rest that you have promised. So much so that our hunger will be fed and our thirst assuaged and our joy will be full. We ask this in faith and in the name of our Lord and our Savior, Jesus Christ.
2: Amen. Thank you for listening. 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
1: Brethren, at the end of the day, the difference between a victorious Christian and an unbeliever is the Christian's audacity to ask. The audacity to ask for forgiveness and the audacity to ask for undeserved favors. Yes, audacity is a word we must use carefully because it has both positive and negative connotations, yet it is just the right word to describe the kind of courage, the kind of confidence that makes any human being suppose that he or she has the right to ask God for anything. God, high, exalted, and holy, and us, sinful in nature, sinful in words, in thoughts, and deed. How dare we suppose that we have access to such a great and mighty God? What audacity! Brothers and sisters, if your imperfections or confessed sins ever make you hear a voice saying, "How dare you suppose that you have access to God?" or "What audacity you have to ask for help in spite of your own foolish mistakes?" your answer should be summed up in the words of this hymn.

goes, you can ask him for help. That is the Christian's answer. Jesus paid it all. Have you not read from Hebrews 4:15 that we can and we should and we are invited to approach God's throne of grace with confidence so that we may receive mercy and find grace to help us in our time of need? Have you not read it? We can, we should, we are invited to approach God's throne of grace with confidence, with audacity, so that we may receive mercy and find grace to help us in our time of need. Why? Because our great high priest, who understands our weaknesses, who was also tempted but did not sin, he has paid it all. He has paid it all. He has paid it all. Brothers, sisters, he has paid it all. We have not because we ask not. James 4:2. We have not forgiveness, we have not help because we ask not. And oftentimes we ask not because we lack the courage, we lack the audacity to ask. The guilt of sin holds us back. Past mistakes and errors hold us back. And they should. They should, because sin separates us from the mighty works of God. Isaiah 59:1. But Jesus has paid for our sins. And whenever we summon the audacity to go to God, not in our own names, not in our own right, but in the name of Jesus, in the righteousness of Jesus, and we confess our sins and unworthiness and repent, whenever we do that, we will hear the good news from Romans 8:1. There is therefore now no condemnation for those who are in Christ Jesus. So, if you find yourself lacking the confidence to approach God's throne because you feel so undeserving of God's love and help, let this be your song. Let this be your song and the source of your audacity to ask.

0: child of weakness, watch and pray. Find in me your all in all. Because Jesus paid it all. All to him I owe. Sin had left a crimson stain, but he washed it white as snow. Yes, Jesus paid it all. All to him I owe. Sin had left a crimson stain, but he washed it white as snow. Let us pray. Father, we thank you for the gift of our Lord and Savior, Jesus Christ, who died and paid for our access to your holy presence. Please grant that your Holy Spirit will always, always remind us that our access to you has been paid for and paid for in full. So much so that the guilt of sin will never hold us back from having the courage, the confidence, and even the audacity to ask for forgiveness and to ask for help and to remain in communion with you. We ask in faith in the name of our Lord and our Savior, Jesus Christ.
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1: Good morning, dear people of God. Many may be listening to this devotional with many vexing questions running through their minds. But whatever questions we are waking up to this morning, the Holy Spirit is bringing to our remembrance the example of the psalmist in Psalm 132. He wrote, "Lord, my heart is not proud, my eyes are not haughty. I don't concern myself with matters too great or too awesome for me to grasp. Instead, I have calmed and quieted myself like a weaned child who no longer cries for its mother's milk. Yes, like a weaned child is my soul within me. O Israel, put your hope in the Lord now and always." Dear people of God, that is the example of the psalmist. Like a child fed and satisfied in its mother's arms, quiet, trusting, not fretting about the future, not fretting about matters that it cannot understand. Like such a child, the Holy Spirit invites you to trust in the Lord. And this same message is brought to us in this hymn, Trust in Jesus.

even when my faith is small, trusting Jesus, that is all.

trusting him whatever befall. Trusting Jesus, that is all. And yes, we all must listen and hear the voice of the Lord that the Apostle Paul heard in 2 Corinthians 12:9. Yes, we must hear the Lord saying to us, "My grace is sufficient for you, for my power is made perfect in weakness." And having heard that voice, like Paul, we ought by faith say, "That is why, for Christ's sake, I delight in my weaknesses, I delight in insults, I delight in hardships, I delight in persecutions, I delight in difficulties, for when I am weak, then I am strong." You see, his grace is sufficient and brightly dawns

trusting him whatever befall. Trusting Jesus, that is all. So, dear beloved of God, follow in the footsteps of saints who have placed total trust in God through Jesus Christ. Hear the psalmist saying to you over and over again, blessed is the one who puts his trust in God. Blessed is the one who puts our trust in God. Psalm 82 verse 12. Read Psalm 48. Read Psalm 48 and you will find that those who, through Jesus Christ, have gained access to God and have placed their trust in God will find God as a sure place of refuge in troubled times, will be secure and safe from all alarms in this world and the next, and having experienced the blessedness of those who trust in God, will tell of it to the next generation, saying, this God is our God forever and ever. He will be our guide even to the end. Trust in Him while life shall last. Trust in Him till earth be past. And until within the jasper wall, even then, trust in Jesus, that is all. Brethren, let's trust Him as the moments fly. Let's trust Him as the days go by.

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1: You must have read it before.
2: Yes.
1: But this morning, Jesus wants to remind us that his power is still the same. Mm-hmm. Just like he did in that passage, just like he did in the life of that paralytic man, we can still do the same in our life. Now, I won't be able to read through all the passages because of our time. But it's a passage we all know. It was recorded in the book of Matthew. It was recorded in the book of Mark.
2: Yes.
1: It was also recorded in the book of Luke. There was a paralytic man that his friend brought to Jesus.
2: Mm-hmm.
1: In the book of Mark and Luke, told us the extent they went because of the crowd. They have to bring the man down to the top of the roof so that they can get to Jesus.
2: Yes.
1: And Jesus knew their faith. He performed miracle in the life of that man. Before then, let's look at the situation of this man. He was a paralytic man. He was inactive. No job. Nothing to do. He couldn't do anything. His situation was so terrible.
2: Yes.
1: No wife. Because in Mark and Luke, it was his friends that took him around. The Bible didn't mention his wife. So no wife, no husband. And no.
2: I said, yes, no wife, no husband. No. Go ahead, sir.
1: This particular situation.
2: Mm-hmm.
1: And this morning, we are reminding us that the power of Jesus is still the same.
2: Yes.
1: It's still the same. Now, let us look at that encounter now. Now, they brought this man to Jesus. The expectation was to heal this man of that paralysis disease. The expectation from Jesus when they brought this man to Jesus was to heal him, to make him active again, to heal him of that disease.
2: Yes.
1: But in verse 2, when they brought the man to Jesus, Jesus Christ seeing the faith of his friend, the faith of those who brought him. Jesus Christ said to the man, "Said be of good cheer.
2: Mm-hmm.
1: The son be of good cheer. Said your sins are forgiven. Said your sins are forgiven." That wasn't the expectation.
2: Yes.
1: The expectation was rise up. The expectation was let me be healed. The expectation was let me be delivered.
2: Yes.
1: But Jesus Christ said, your sins are forgiven. What is the Bible trying to tell us here then? The experience of this man experienced far more than his expectation. Jesus Christ is able to do, the Bible says he's able to do far more than we could think or imagine. The expectation was physical healing. But Jesus Christ went beyond that physical healing. He added to what he did in the life of that man. Jesus Christ is able to do, able to say, far more than we could see. All you could see is there is no job. All you could see is there is no husband. All you could see is there is no wife. But far more beyond that, Jesus Christ is able to locate it and to solve it.
2: Yes.
1: And that was what he did in the life of that man. Far more than okay, rise up and walk. Far more than healing him of that paralytic situation. He healed him. He delivered him from the power of sin. He went to the source of his problem. Jesus Christ can locate. He has the power, he has the ability to locate the source of our problem. He has the power and the ability to locate the roots of whatever we may be going through, and he can turn it around.
2: Oh, yes.
1: He can change it. He can change it. So some people say, hey, why is all these things happening to me? I don't know why things are happening to me. You may not know, but Jesus knows.
2: He knows.
1: And he's able, he has the power to do it. That deepest pain that you don't even know how to explain. That deepest cry, that deepest pain that you don't even know, you can't talk about it. Jesus Christ can locate it.
2: Hallelujah.
1: He can locate it and turn it around. So this morning, Jesus is reminding us that he's able to do far more than we can see. He is able to do beyond our expectations.
2: Yes.
1: The expectation of this man was physical healing. But Jesus did beyond that.
2: Hallelujah.
1: He did beyond that in his life. He is able to do far, far more than we think, beyond our imagination. So, brethren, whatever we may be going through, whatever may be our experience, far more than that, Jesus Christ can do. His power is still the same, and he can do it. He can locate the root of our problem. He can locate the source of our problem,
2: yes,
1: and he can solve that problem.
2: Hallelujah.
1: Another thing is that, you know, when Jesus stood in verse 2, he said, "Your sins, said, be of good cheer. Your sins are forgiven."
2: Forgiven.
1: The man was still there on his bed until verses 6 and 7, when he says, "Rise up, take up your bed, and go home."
2: And go home.
1: Now, in verse 2, he said, "Your sins are forgiven." Jesus Christ was already doing something in the life of that man, but the physical manifestation was yet to be revealed. He was already doing miracles. He was already walking in the life of the man.
2: That's true.
1: The source of his problem was the same. So he was already tackling issues. He was already walking in the life of that man. But the real physical manifestation has not been revealed. It has not manifested. What are we trying to say here? That, okay, we may be calling on Jesus and it's like, hey, Jesus is not answering. We may be praying and saying, oh, God, do this thing. God, your word said this. God, this is what you told me. You are praying and you are not seeing physical manifestation. Jesus is already working on your issue. Jesus is working on whatever situation you are going through.
2: Hallelujah.
1: And there will be a physical manifestation.
2: Amen.
1: There will be a physical manifestation.
2: Amen.
1: So don't let us give up. Don't let us give up and say, I've been praying. I've come to Jesus. They brought him out to Jesus. He said, your sins are forgiven. Said, your sins are forgiven. He has started the work in his life. He has done the first miracle. Although the man couldn't see it. But he was already working in his life until verses 6 and 7 when there was a physical manifestation. So that situation you are going through, you are praying about, and it's like, hey, I've not seen it happening. Jesus is already working. He's already attending to that situation. His power is already working in your life. And manifestation will surely come.
2: Amen.
1: And manifestation will surely come. So let us continue to trust in him. Let us continue to hope in him. And definitely there will be physical manifestations in our life. Don't let us give up. No matter how terrible the situation may be, no matter how bad the situation may be, Jesus Christ can turn it. He can do far more. He can do far more.
2: Mm-hmm.
1: Even what we are going through in Nigeria, people are already losing faith. Don't let us lose faith. No matter how terrible, Jesus Christ can still do far more than beyond our imagination.
2: Yes.
1: The situation, what we are going through in this country, is beyond what we are seeing. It's beyond what we are seeing with our physical eyes. But Jesus, from this passage we are seeing, is able to locate even those things that we can't even see. Is able to locate those hidden things, those thoughts, the roots of whatever challenge may be going through. And not just locate it, he has power to heal. He has power to deliver us from every source of our problem. Another thing we want to establish from that encounter was what happened between the Pharisees and Jesus. When Jesus Christ told the man, said, your sins are forgiven. The Pharisees, they began to wonder, they began to think within themselves, who is he to forgive them? Does he have the power to forgive sin? It is only God that can forgive sin. Jesus Christ asked them a question. He said, which one is easier? To say your sins are forgiven? Or to say, rise up and walk? To say your sins are forgiven is difficult. It's difficult. And that is why those people, they are not expecting, they don't believe he has the power to forgive sins. Jesus Christ told them, said, for you to know that the Son of Man has power to forgive sin. The power of Jesus has no limitation.
2: Hallelujah.
1: The power of Jesus has no limitation. They were thinking, no, okay, it's okay, you can heal, you can rise up, but power to forgive sin, who are you? But Jesus Christ said, for you to know that I have power, I have authority to forgive sin. What are we saying here? No matter how difficult our situation may be, Jesus Christ is still within the power, is still within the authority of Jesus. There is no situation. Said all authority on heaven and on earth has been given to him. All authority, all power has been given to Jesus Christ. So don't see your situation, don't see what you are going through as beyond Jesus. Jesus Christ has authority. He has power.
2: Yes, power, authority.
1: He has authority. He has power. Said for you to know that I have power. He has power over every situation. He has power. He has authority over whatever you may be going through.
2: Hallelujah.
1: And that same power is still the same
2: as
1: today. Well. Don't see that situation. Don't see that challenge. Whatever it may be, how terrible it may be, don't see it as beyond the power of God. Oh, maybe God cannot do this. No! All authority, all of power has been given to Jesus Christ. And he has given us the same authority. So take authority over whatever situation you are going through. Because we have Jesus Christ in us, we have authority. Take authority over every situation, and that power is still the same. In the book of Isaiah, God was saying something. He said, have you not heard? Have you not seen that God is almighty?
2: Almighty.
1: He's never weary. He never fails. This God we are talking about, his power never goes down. He's never weary. He never fails. He can do far more than you think or imagine. Beyond what you can see. Beyond what you experience now. He can do beyond that. And his power has no limit. Nothing can stop him. Nothing can stop his power. He has authority over every situation. And I pray whatever we may be going through today, Jesus Christ in his power, Jesus Christ in his mind, we attend to our situation. Amen. Far more than we could see. Far more than we could imagine.
2: Amen.
1: He will attend and he will do for us.
2: Amen.
1: And his power, his authority will rule over the affairs of our life. In Jesus' mighty name.
2: Amen.
1: Thank you very much for this opportunity.
2: Amen.
1: God bless you.
2: Hallelujah. Hallelujah. Please say a word of prayer, sir. Thank God. Glory to God. Please say a word of prayer.
1: Our Father in heaven, we worship you. You are the Almighty God.
2: Yes, Lord.
1: Bible says, is there anything too difficult for you? Nothing is too difficult for you.
2: Nothing.
1: From what we have seen today, from what we have read in your word, you are able to do far more than we could think or imagine. I pray this morning that as many that are listening to this program, anyone going through a particular challenge, anyone going through any difficulty, God, we pray you arise in your power.
2: Amen.
1: And do your miracle. beyond human imagination, in the mighty name of Jesus. That situation that that person is trusting you, he has brought it unto you. She has brought it unto you. God, we pray, by your mighty power, you do beyond our imagination.
2: Amen.
1: Beyond what we can see. Even we pray for our nation, Nigeria. Beyond what we can see, we pray you manifest the power.
2: Amen.
1: We pray you glorify your name.
2: Amen.
1: We pray you turn around the situation of this nation, even beyond our imagination.
2: Amen.
1: In the mighty name of Jesus.
2: Amen.
1: And you have also told us today, you have opened our eyes to see that your power has no limitation.
2: Mm.
1: The Son of Man has power to do all things.
2: Oh, yes.
1: So God, we pray in the mighty name of Jesus. No matter how difficult that situation may be, no matter how terrible that situation may be,
2: mm-hmm.
1: that anyone may be going through, God, we pray that you arise in your power.
2: Amen.
1: And turn it around.
2: Amen.
1: In the mighty name of Jesus.
2: Amen.
1: Turn it around to the glory of your name.
2: Amen.
1: And let your name forever be glorified.
2: Hallelujah.
1: In Jesus' mighty name we pray.
2: Amen. Amen. Thank you very much, and God bless you very good.
1: God bless you. Thank you.
2: Hallelujah. Hallelujah. Thank God you've been listening to the voice of the Kinoyeko Adesina on Same As Ever, a segment of Motivated by Faith Monday. Do stay with us. We'll be back for Faith List. And today it will be I Will Be Their Father, 5 Illustrations of Faith in the Fatherhood
0: of
2: God.
0: 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Keep listening and invite others, too. God bless you.
2: Now let's talk about those 5 illustrations of faith in the Fatherhood of God. That was a boy who had faith in the Fatherhood of God. And I'm going to talk to you about him now from Luke 15. It's a story you know so well. There was a man who had 2 sons. The younger one said to his father, "Father, give me my share of the estate." So he divided his property between them. Not long after that, the younger son got together all he had, set off for a distant country, and there squandered his wealth in wild living. After he had spent everything, there was a severe famine in that old country, and there squandered his wealth in wild living. After he had spent everything, there was a severe famine in that old country, and he began to be in need.

still. I'm no longer worthy to be called your son. Make me like one of your hired servants. So he got up and went to his father. But while he was still a long way off, his father saw him and was filled with compassion for him. He ran to his son, threw his arms around him, and kissed him. The son said to him, "Father, I've sinned against heaven and against you. I'm no longer worthy to be called your son." But the father said to his servant, "Quick, bring the best robe and put it on him. Put a ring on his finger and sandals on his feet. Bring the fattened calf and kill it. Let's have a feast and celebrate. For this son of mine was dead and is alive again. He was lost and is found." So they began to celebrate. And of course, that's from Luke 15. Luke 15 from verse 11 to 24. And that was a son. Usually we learn lessons from the father. We learn lessons from the other brother in that story. But today, the Holy Spirit is asking you to learn even from that prodigal son. From that prodigal son who rose up from the depths, the lowest depths of life, of disgrace, of shame, of ridicule, of sin. And he had faith in the fatherhood, of God. He had faith in the loving kindness of his father. And that's what the Holy Spirit is asking you today, reminding you today to say, "Hey, remember the loving kindness of your father. For the Lord is good, his mercy is everlasting, and his truth endures to all generations." His mercy is everlasting. He is always standing with arms wide open. I always labor to say this, and the Holy Spirit leads me to say it again. The Christian falls into the trick of Satan when the Christian says to himself, I've sinned, and I have nowhere else to go. Even God will not accept me. That is the greatest lie of the devil, where the Christian says, "Well, this sin is so egregious. In fact, I did it. It was premeditated. I did it. It's so horrible. It cannot even be named among the unbelievers. This is an horrible sin. I have nowhere to go. This is the end of it." Just like Judas, who after he sold our Lord, went and then committed suicide. I beg you, in the stead of Christ, do not stay away from the Father. He is always waiting for you with arms wide open. The prodigal son, when he came to his senses, he stood up and said, "I will go to my father. I will beg him. I will confess my sins. I will beg him for mercy." And oh, that you will do the same as well. Oh, that you will do the same as well. Stand up. Rise up. Have faith in the fatherhood of God. Have faith in the fatherhood of God. He loves you, and his mercy is everlasting. He will never cast you out. He says, if you confess our sins, he is faithful, he is just to forgive us our sins and to cleanse us from all unrighteousness. That's exactly what he did to that prodigal son when he said, "Bring the best robe, put it on him, put a ring on his finger and sandals on his feet." Have faith in the fatherhood of God.

0: 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Keep listening and invite others, too. God bless you.
1: And yes, God bless you indeed. And the second on our list this morning is from Exodus 3. Exodus 3. Now Moses was tending the flock of Jethro, his father-in-law, the priest of Midian, and he led the flock to the far side of the wilderness and came to Horeb, the mountain of God. There the angel of the Lord appeared to him in flames of fire from within a bush. Moses saw that though the bush was on fire, it did not burn up. So Moses thought, I will go over and see this strange sight, why the bush does not burn up. When the Lord saw that he had gone over to look, God called to him from within the bush, Moses, Moses. And Moses said, here I am. Do not come any closer. God said, take off your sandals, for the place where you are standing is holy ground. Then he said, I am the God of your father, the God of Abraham, the God of Isaac, the God of Jacob. At this, Moses hid his face because he was afraid to look at God. The Lord said, I have indeed seen the misery of my people in Egypt. I have heard them crying out because of their slave drivers,

and I am concerned about their suffering. And that's where I'm going. That's where the Spirit is pleading this morning. Exodus 3 verse 7. Do you hear that? What God said about the people of Israel who had been in captivity, who had been in Egypt for about 400 years, and they have spent the better part of those years in slavery in Egypt. That's what the Lord, the Father of Israel, the one who adopted Israel as his soul, that's what he said. I have indeed seen the misery of my people in Egypt. I've heard their cry. I've heard them crying out because of their slave drivers, and I am concerned about their suffering. Hey, and if you will believe, that is what the Lord is saying to you today as well. Have faith in the fatherhood of God, the Father who hears the cry of his child. He hears. Hey, if you were to be in London and God forbid you found yourself in some distress, hey, even if you were crying out, your earthly father won't hear. Ask many people who have been kidnapped, who are in captivity now. They have no access to phones. They have no access to the internet. If their captors were beating them, no matter how loud they may cry, their earthly fathers cannot hear. But you see, the Lord God of heaven, he heard the cry of his people. And what is more, he said, I am concerned about their suffering. That child of God, this morning, the Holy Spirit is asking you, challenging you to have faith in the Father of God, the Father of God, the Father who not only hears the cry of his child, but who is also concerned. He's also concerned about their suffering. He's concerned so much so that he would do something about it. Thank God. Thank you, Mom Yoji, for joining this morning. And she says, this hymn comes to my heart. Have faith in God. He is on his throne. And that's so true. Have faith in God. He is on his throne. Have faith in the Father of God. Have faith in the Father of God. He will welcome you with arms wide open. Even when you have sinned, when you have strayed, come back to him. That is why he said there is so much joy in heaven when a sinner repents. There's so much joy. Hey, you are robbing heaven of joy if you are not going back to fellowship with him. If you have drifted away for a while, hey, stand up like that prodigal son. Go back to him. There is so much joy in heaven. And not only that, if you have been suffering for a long time, I don't know who has been oppressing you, who has been your slave driver, I do not know what has been the problem, the sickness. Remember what our brother Dickie Nwoye Conditional said on Same As Ever. How long has it been, the sickness, the problem? Remember, the Lord, he hears your cry. Keep crying out to him. And more than that, he is concerned about it. Even more than that, he will do something about it. Sometimes your earthly father would hear your cry. Sometimes your earthly father would be concerned, but he will find himself helpless to do anything about it. But this God who is your father, he hears, he is concerned, and what is more, he will do something about it. Have faith in the fatherhood of God.

0: 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God bless you.
1: And yes, God bless you indeed. The third on our list this morning, I take it from Exodus 16. Exodus 16, the whole Israelite community set out from Elim and came to the desert of Sin, which is between Elim and Sinai, on the 15th day of the second month after they had come out of Egypt. In the desert, the whole community grumbled against Moses and Aaron. The Israelites said to him, "If only we had died by the Lord's hand in Egypt. Then we sat around pots of meat and ate all the food we wanted, but you have brought us out into this desert to starve this entire assembly to death." Then the Lord said to Moses, "I will rain down bread from heaven for you. The people are to go out each day and gather enough for that day. In this way, I will test them and see whether they will follow my instructions. On the sixth day, they are to prepare what they bring in, and that is to be twice as much as they gather on other days." And so Moses told the Israelites, and then listen to this, I go to verse 13. "That evening quail came and covered the camp, and in the morning there was a layer of dew around the camp. When the dew was gone, the flakes like frost on the ground appeared on the desert floor. When the Israelites saw it, they said to each other, 'What is it?' But they did not know what it was. Moses said to them, 'It is the bread that the Lord has given you to eat. This is what the Lord has commanded. Everyone is to gather as much as they need. Take an omer for each person that you have in your tent. It is the bread the Lord has given you to eat.'" And that's the point the Holy Spirit is leading us to this morning. It is the bread the Lord has given you to eat. In the desert, the Lord provided bread for his people. So much so that this greatness of God was told to all generations. It was told to all generations, so much so that we are reading of it today. And the fame of the Lord went to all the kingdoms of the world, in that time, saying, "Hey, the Lord who provides for his people in the desert." And I'm asking you this morning, not me, the Holy Spirit is asking you this morning to have faith in the fatherhood of the God who provides. Have you never seen an earthly father who himself is in need? Have you not seen an earthly father who looks at his family in despondency, his family in need and in abject poverty, and he's weeping in his heart because he is unable to do anything about it? That is not that's not the heavenly father. That's not the heavenly father. He owns all the things in the world. The heart is his and all that therein is. And he provides for his own, even in the desert. Oh, that you have faith in him. Have faith in the fatherhood of God. He provides for his own. Have faith in the fatherhood of God. He forgives. He forgives and he remembers no more. He cleanses from all unrighteousness. Have faith in God. He hears the cries of his people. Have faith in God. He is not like any earthly father. He knows you so intimately. He knows everything about you, and he will give you only the best gift. Have faith in the fatherhood of God. Again, and finally, this morning, from Amos chapter 9, verse 9. Listen to this. And the Holy Spirit is asking to have faith in the discipline of God. Even when he's disciplining you, listen to Amos 9, 9. "For I will give the command, and I will shake the people of Israel among all the nations as grain is shaken in a sieve, and not a pebble will reach the ground." Listen to it. Another version, New Living Translation. "For I will give the command, and we shake Israel along with the other nations as grain is shaken in a sieve, yet not one true kernel will be lost." This is the Lord saying to you from Amos 9:9, that sometimes I will punish you, and his discipline is good for you. More than that, he's saying sometimes I will punish all the nations of the world and it will affect you. But he says, listen, not a pebble will reach the ground. Another version says, not a true kernel will be lost. King James Version says, yet shall not the least grain fall upon the earth. New King James Version, yet not the smallest grain shall fall to the ground. What is the Lord saying to you? Even when you find yourself part of his discipline, part of a problem that affects everyone, he says, I will preserve you. I will preserve you. The Lord who has so much power that even in the midst of upheaval, even when he's disciplining you, he will preserve you. He will preserve you. Have faith. Have faith in the fatherhood of God. That's what the Holy Spirit is saying to you this morning. And I pray that indeed the Lord will increase. He will increase your faith. Thank you for joining us this morning for Motivated by Faith Monday. Thanks to our dear brother, the Kinoyeko Adesina, for joining us for that segment, same as ever. Please do invite us. We'll be back very shortly for On the Lord's Side. On the Lord's Side, Christian perspectives on news and culture.
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1: I've always felt that the most important message that God wants his people to hear is the voice of God through his Christ to you and me saying, come. And yes, it is concerning.

0: sorrowful, ready to provide for the needy, ready to walk the journey of life with all who would heed his voice saying, come. And oh, how blessed are they who hear the voice and in response say, Jesus, I come to thee. How blessed are they. In saying, Jesus, I come, they step into freedom, gladness, and light. For their sickness, he has health to bestow. For their needs, he has riches in abundance. For their sins, he will gladly bestow the righteousness of Christ. It is only for the one who hears his voice to say, Jesus, I come. Out of my bondage, sorrow, and night.
1: Out of my bondage, sorrow, and night.
0: Jesus, I come.

0: I come,
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0: to thee.
1: Jesus, I come to thee.
0: In Matthew 11, we read of Jesus revealing the secret to finding true rest. The secret may appear too simple, too childish, so much so that the worldly wise and knowledgeable are unable to believe it. Jesus said in verse 25, I praise you, Father, Lord of heaven and earth, because you have hidden these things from the wise and learned and revealed them to little children. Yes, Father, for this is what you were pleased to do. Verse 27, all things have been committed to me by my Father. No one knows the Son except the Father, and no one knows the Father except the Son and those to whom the Son chooses to reveal him. And then in verse 28, the Lord gave that invitation that we must believe and accept and answer as trusting little children would. Come to me, all you who are weary and burdened, and I will give you rest. Take my yoke upon you and learn from me, for I am gentle and humble in heart, and you will find rest for your souls. For my yoke is easy and my burden is light. And oh, how I love how this hymn writer responded to that.

0: Psalms.
1: Amen. Jesus, I come.
0: Jesus, I come.
1: I come to thee.
0: To thee.
1: And I hope you heard that last part, especially where it says, out of distress to jubilant psalms. Yes, out of distress to jubilant psalms. May that indeed be your portion. And he's not only able to do it, he is willing to do it and to do much more. Just let go of pride, of arrogance, of doubt, of anxieties, and of such state of mind that says going to Christ with your burden is not the way to go. Let go of them. No matter how simple, no matter how complex the situation, no matter how long standing the request, do not ignore his voice saying, come, come to me. And that voice is clear and loud. You cannot pretend not to hear him. John 7:37, on the last and greatest day of the festival, Jesus stood and said in a loud voice, let anyone who is thirsty come to me and drink. Whoever believes in me, as the scripture has said, rivers of living water will flow from within them. Out of unrest and arrogant pride.
0: Out of unrest and arrogant pride.
1: Jesus, I come.
0: Jesus, I come.
1: Jesus, I come.
0: Jesus, I come.
1: Into thy blessed will to abide.
0: Thy blessed will to abide.
1: Jesus, I come.

0: Jesus, I come. I come to thee. Brothers and sisters, let us learn from the saints who have heeded the voice of our Lord. Don't carry your burdens all alone, and don't follow any counsel or worldly wisdom that runs counter to the wisdom of Christ. Don't walk alone. Walk with Christ. Let him hold your hand. Let him lead you in the big things and the small things. Let him counsel you when you are confused. Let him take the wheel. Surrender your all to him, and you will find that nothing can hold you hostage. Not death, not sickness, not need, not failure, not the fear of tomorrow. Because him to whom we have come has overcome the world. So answer his call. Accept him as Lord and Savior, and treat him as Lord and Savior. Treat him as Lord and Savior by casting all your burdens upon him. He will hold you by the hand. He will lead you through life and grant you at the end a place at his side in heaven. Out of the fear and dread of the tomb.
1: Out of the fear and dread of the tomb.
0: Oh Jesus, I come.
1: Jesus, I come.
0: Dear Jesus, I

0: Jesus, I come.
1: Jesus, I come
0: to thee.
1: To thee.
0: Let us pray. Lord, we thank you once again for your word, and we thank you for those who have put your words into hymns. Hymns that encourage us, hymns that challenge us, hymns that open our hearts to you. Today we have been challenged to cast our all upon you. For those who have not accepted you as Lord and Savior, please let your spirit give them no rest until they accept you as Lord and Savior. For those of us who have accepted you, but who are still burdened by the cares of this world, Lord, please open our eyes to see you standing and calling out to us to come. And let your spirit give us no rest until we go to you with all our burdens and our cares. So much so that we will enjoy that rest that you have promised. So much so that our hunger will be fed and our thirst assuaged and our joy will be full. We ask this in faith and in the name of our Lord and our Savior, Jesus Christ.
2: 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Thank you for listening. 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
0: Brethren, at the end of the day, the difference between a victorious Christian and an unbeliever is the Christian's audacity to ask. The audacity to ask for forgiveness and the audacity to ask for undeserved favors. Yes, audacity is a word we must use carefully because it has both positive and negative connotations, yet it is just the right word to describe the kind of courage, the kind of confidence that makes any human being suppose that he or she has the right to ask God for anything. God, high, exalted, and holy, and us, sinful in nature, sinful in words, in thoughts and deed, how dare we suppose that we have access to such a great and mighty God? What audacity! Brothers and sisters, if your imperfections or confessed sins ever make you hear a voice saying, how dare you suppose that you have access to God, or what audacity you have to ask for help in spite of your own foolish mistakes, your answer should be summed up in the words of this hymn.

0: propose, you can ask him for help. That is the Christian's answer. Jesus paid it all. Have you not read from Hebrews 4:15 that we can and we should and we are invited to approach God's throne of grace with confidence so that we may receive mercy and find grace to help us in our time of need? Have you not read it? We can, we should, we are invited to approach God's throne of grace with confidence, with audacity, so that we may receive mercy and find grace to help us in our time of need. Why? Because our great high priest, who understands our weaknesses, who was also tempted but did not sin, he has paid it all. He has paid it all. He has paid it all. Brothers, sisters, he has paid it all. We have not because we ask not. James 4:2. We have not forgiveness. We have not help because we ask not. And oftentimes, we ask not because we lack the courage, we lack the audacity to ask. The guilt of sin holds us back. Past mistakes and errors hold us back. And they should. They should. Because sin separates us from the mighty works of God. Isaiah 59:1. But Jesus has paid for our sins. And whenever we summon the audacity to go to God, not in our own names, not in our own right, but in the name of Jesus, in the righteousness of Jesus, and we confess our sins and unworthiness and repent, whenever we do that, we will hear the good news from Romans 8:1. There is therefore now no condemnation for those who are in Christ Jesus. So, if you find yourself lacking the confidence to approach God's throne because you feel so undeserving of God's love and help, let this be your song. Let this be your song and the source of your audacity to ask.
1: I hear the Savior say, thy strength indeed is small.
0: Child of weakness, watch and pray.
1: Find in me your all in all.
0: Because Jesus paid it all. All to him I owe.

0: Sin had left a crimson stain, but he washed it white as snow. Let us pray. Father, we thank you for the gift of our Lord and Savior, Jesus Christ, who died and paid for our access to your holy presence. Please grant that your Holy Spirit will always remind us that our access to you has been paid for and paid for in full, so much so that the guilt of sin will never hold us back from having the courage, the confidence, and even the audacity to ask for forgiveness and to ask for help and to remain in communion with you. We ask in faith in the name of our Lord and our Savior, Jesus Christ.
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1: Good morning, dear people of God. Many may be listening to this devotional with many vexing questions running through their minds. But whatever questions we are waking up to this morning, the Holy Spirit is bringing to our remembrance the example of the psalmist in Psalm 132. He wrote, "Lord, my heart is not proud, my eyes are not haughty. I don't concern myself with matters too great or too awesome for me to grasp. Instead, I have calmed and quieted myself like a weaned child who no longer cries for its mother's milk. Yes, like a weaned child is my soul within me. O Israel, put your hope in the Lord now and always." Dear people of God, that is the example of the psalmist. Like a child fed and satisfied in its mother's arms, quiet, trusting, not fretting about the future, not fretting about matters that it cannot understand. Like such a child, the Holy Spirit invites you to trust in the Lord. And this same message is brought to us in this hymn, Trust in Jesus.

even when my faith is small, trusting Jesus, that is all.

trusting him whatever befall. Trusting Jesus, that is all. And yes, we all must listen and hear the voice of the Lord that the Apostle Paul heard in 2 Corinthians 12:9. Yes, we must hear the Lord saying to us, "My grace is sufficient for you, for my power is made perfect in weakness." And having heard that voice, like Paul, we ought by faith say, "That is why, for Christ's sake, I delight in my weaknesses, I delight in insults, I delight in hardships, I delight in persecutions, I delight in difficulties. For when I am weak, then I am strong." You see, his grace is sufficient, and brightly doth his spirit.

But you see, trusting Jesus, that is all. Trusting as the moments fly. Trusting as the days go by. Trusting Him, whatever befall. Trusting Jesus, that is all. So, dear beloved of God, follow in the footsteps of saints who have placed total trust in God through Jesus Christ. Hear the psalmist saying to you over and over again, blessed is the one who puts his trust in God. Blessed is the one who puts our trust in God. Psalm 82 verse 12. Read Psalm 48, and you will find that those who, through Jesus Christ, have gained access to God and have placed their trust in God will find God as a sure place of refuge in troubled times, will be secure and safe from all alarms in this world and the next, and having experienced the blessedness of those who trust in God, will tell of it to the next generation, saying, this God is our God forever and ever. He will be our guide even to the end. Trusting Him while life shall last. Trusting Him till earth be past. And until within the jasper wall. Even then, trusting Jesus, that is all. Brethren, let's trust Him as the moments fly. Let's trust Him as the days go by.

0: 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In Jesus' name, amen.
1: 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Thank you.
0: Yes, good morning to you once again. And if you're just joining us this morning, we're glad to have you here at Gospel Bells Radio. Well, what are you thankful for this morning? That's a question to you this morning. What are you thankful for this morning? I do hope that you have many reasons to be thankful. And I'd just like you to take 2 minutes, and whatever you are doing, count to five. I wanted to say count to 10, but just count to 5, as in be deliberate about it, be intentional about it. Count to five. Five things that you are thankful for this morning, specifically 5 things that you're thankful for this morning. And I'm going to lower this sound of the music. I want you to do that, be intentional about it. Just think of 5 things. I'm going to think about it as well.

Okay, and I do hope that you identify five things, at least five. You should be able to identify more. But you see, the truth is, when we take time to think about the goodness of God, we find that His goodness towards us cannot be recounted to Him in order. If we were to declare and speak of them, there will be more that can be numbered. That's what the psalmist wrote. And I thank the Lord that He has touched you, touched your heart, opened your eyes to see His goodness in your life, that you are not in the number of those who say, well, I can't see what He's doing in my life. The Christian can see, even when things are tough, even when things are not perfect, the Christian can see that the Lord is good, that His mercy is everlasting, and His truth endures to all generations. If you want to share any of those things with us, do not hesitate to do so. Just tap the WhatsApp widget on the bottom right icon of our page and send to us what you are thankful for this morning. I know you can count to five. I know you can count to more than five. But I hope you joined us this morning in that exercise to count up to five. And this is Oluwa Femidara, this lady with a beautiful voice to the glory of God, saying of herself that when she thinks of the goodness of God, what she wants to do, what she does, is to shout hallelujah. Is that what you do as well?

And I do thank God, really, we must thank God, really, for his goodness upon our lives, and that we have reasons to come back time and time again, week in, week out, day in, day out, every moment of life to say thank you. The Apostle wrote, said, pray without ceasing. Well, the Christian knows that she is also to praise without ceasing, to pray and praise without ceasing, rejoice. Again, I say it, the Apostle wrote, rejoice in the Lord. Again, I say it, rejoice. And I do pray that you'll always find reasons to be thankful. You will always find reasons to be grateful. You'll always find reasons to say the Lord is good. I want to play this song now. It says, Eshegoni, Ekwe Tojumi. And that's always the right way to approach the Lord. In fact, if you are the person who is praying without ceasing, that's what your praise should be. Because you take one step, and maybe you arrive at home, or you arrive at a destination, or you sit down to a meal, or you finish eating a meal, or you just had a good conversation with a friend, or you just read something uplifting in the scriptures, or you had something uplifting elsewhere, whatever, or you hear good news about somebody, or good news comes to you, or some blessings come your way, what you want to say is Eshegoni, Ekwe Tojumi. Eshegoni is thank you. Thank you so very much. Thank you so very much. Thank you so very much. People have said that, well, the English language, we have not found a substitute, a more fitting substitute, a more worthy substitute for thank you, or for thank you very much. You must just say thank you, Eshegoni, Ekwe Tojumi. Thank you very much. Thank you for taking care of me. And that's what we are saying this morning. This by Chigozie Wisdom and Lalugbin Eshegoni Ekwe Tojumi Momori. Thank you very much. Thank you for taking care of me. I acknowledge that this is out of the goodness of your heart and of your nature.

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4: I know you guys are still here at GospelBellsRadio.com for Thankful Thursday. I know we began by asking everyone to do that exercise to pause for about a few minutes and try to count to five what you are especially thankful for this morning. Did you do that? If you did that, do you want to share with us five things that you are thankful for this morning? Or even if it's just one, just share with us and tell out the glory of the Lord. We have this from a brother on WhatsApp. Thank you very much for reaching out this morning. He says, I'm thankful for 1, forgiveness, glory to God. 2, peace in the midst of the storm, hallelujah. 3, divine provisions. 4, the comfort of his word. Amazing, true. And 5, grace to be part of Thankful Thursday, hallelujah. Grace to be part of Thankful Thursday. Thank you very much for sending that in. What are you thankful for this morning? Do reach out to us. Send it in. Count up to 5. Or if it's just 1, just make sure you are counting. Just make sure that you are thankful. Make sure that you are thankful. That's it. Just make sure that you are thankful. Because you are going to find that whatever thanksgiving you have brought to the Lord, it's not enough. It is not enough. It cannot possibly be enough. Because who sustains your life? The Lord God Almighty is not the one who sustains your life. That's why that popular chorus from Nigeria says, "Opemi koito ojojumo ni umayo," meaning that my thanksgiving is not enough, cannot possibly be enough. So every day I'll be thankful. Every day I will rejoice. Every day I will rejoice in the Lord. Every day I will rejoice in the Lord. We also thank God for our dear sister Sabina Sekakujeno this morning. She says, "Good morning, dear people of God. I'm thankful for today, for how good God is." Well, I want to ask you, sis, how good is God? How good is God? And I want to ask you too, out there, how good is God? If you were to answer that question, how good is God? How good is God? Can anyone tell? So good that we cannot tell. So good we cannot describe it. So good we have no idea of it. We just know that it's good. So we say, how good the Lord is. You know, in real English, when you say how good God is, you are saying he's just so good, you can't describe it. How amazing that man, how excellent, you know, how excellent is your loving kindness. When the psalmist wrote, how excellent is your loving kindness, what he was saying, it was not a question, it is, imagine that loving kindness. It cannot be described. How excellent, indescribable. Indescribable. You cannot even touch it. You cannot touch it. You cannot describe it, because you have no idea of its length, of its breadth, of its height, of its depth. Is that not what the apostle wrote to the Ephesians? That it is his prayer. It was Paul's prayer that the Ephesians, and of course we ourselves, we become able by the power of the Holy Spirit to understand, you know, the how high and low and wide and long is the love of God. And you see, saints, since forever I've been trying to understand just that. May we never fully comprehend it, right? May we never fully until we arrive. In fact, it's not a prayer. We will never fully comprehend the dimensions of the love of God until we arrive there at his feet. And then we'll say, wow, how good. Okay, then we say it again. How good the Lord is. How excellent the Lord is. How great the Lord is. How marvelous the Lord is. There's a hymn that says, I'll first say it in Yoruba. I say, Gbana Oluwa, Omo, Bigbese mi ti poto. Say, then, oh Lord, will I know how great my debt is. You see, when we arrive at God's throne, that's when you fully understand how on the balance sheet, you see, his own side, his own column is just so full of blessings. Why yours is sparse with good works. He said, it's only then when I arrive at your throne, before that I will know how indebted I am to you. And that's not something to not want. That's something to really desire for us to get there and see in full how indebted we are to him. Do you feel indebted to God? I hope you do. I want us to listen to this from my dear sister, Virgin Second.

0: the glory.
1: Oh, yes.
0: Please do not take any of these abilities from
1: Amen.
0: Us.
1: Amen. Amen.
0: And help us to appreciate everything and everyone and every of our circumstance, knowing that they all work for our good.
1: Mm-hmm. Mm-hmm.
0: Thank you, Papa.
1: Hallelujah. Hallelujah in the eyes. And I thank God for the Holy Spirit leading our sister to do just that. Did you participate in that exercise we did at the beginning of this program? Pausing to think of at least five things that you are thankful for this morning. I thank God for our brother who has sent in his, and our sister who has also sent in this voice note. And you see, our sister said the grace to smile, to eat, to talk, to see, to walk. Things that sometimes we take for granted. Oh, that we will never take them for granted. That's one. And our sister's prayer, oh, that God will not take any of these away from us. You know, it is easy for us as human beings to take some of these blessings for granted. If you come across those who are not able to sit to enjoy these blessings, then you will count your own blessings and you name them one by one. And we know they all come from the Lord. When Moses appeared before God in that burning bush account, and he gave the excuse of not being a smooth talker, a stammerer, the Lord said, well, the mute and the deaf, who made them? Who made them? I, the Lord, I made them all. And those who can talk easily and smoothly, I made them too. So it is to him that we must give our thanks. We must give our thanks. Okay, please do send in your, just type it or send a voice note. Five things you are thankful for this morning. Let the Lord know. I know you have spoken to him this morning, but let him know again. We can never tire of talking about his goodness. Can you? No, I can't ever tire of talking about his goodness. And no matter what we have done before, we find that it is just not enough. Never enough.

No, yes, that says, well, everything I pass through ends in praise. Everything I pass through ends in praise. And you know, the child of God passes through places and circumstances because he, she is led by the Lord. And of course, remember that hymn writer who wrote, says, through thorny roads lead to a joyful end. And I do pray whatever you're passing through today, this season of life will end in praise. In Jesus' name, amen. We have this from a brother saying, one by one, the obligations that are heavy are being met. Hallelujah. May the Lord see me through. Amen. Amen. And you know those obligations as he has written. He said, one by one, the obligations that are heavy are being met. And I pray that the Lord indeed will help you through in the name of Jesus. We also have this from my dear sister. Okay, this is what she has written. This is my song for this morning on my way out of the house. Oh, the deep, deep love of Jesus, vast, unmeasured, boundless, free, rolling as a mighty ocean in its fullness over me. Underneath me, all around me, is the current of thy love, leading onward, leading homeward to my glorious home above. Thank you, sis. Even on your way out, thank you for leaving us this note. And I suppose that this came to you while we were discussing how we cannot comprehend and define the depth, the height, the length, and the breadth of the love of God. Oh, the deep, deep love. I'm going to play that now, and I will be back shortly. Oh, the deep, deep love of Jesus.

0: forever, the sun to rule by day. O give thanks to the Lord, for he is good, for his mercy endures forever. O give thanks to the God of gods, for his mercy endures forever. O give thanks to the Lord of lords, for his mercy endures forever. To him who alone does great wonders, for his mercy endures forever. To him who by wisdom made the heavens, for his mercy endures forever. To him who laid out the earth above the waters, for his mercy endures forever. To him who made great lights, for his mercy endures forever. The sun to rule by day, for his mercy endures forever. The moon and stars to rule by night, for his mercy endures forever. To him who struck Egypt in their firstborn, for his mercy endures forever, and brought out Israel from among them, for his mercy endures forever. With a strong hand and with an outstretched arm, for his mercy endures forever. To him who divided the Red Sea in two, for his mercy endures forever, and made Israel pass through the midst of it, for his mercy endures forever. But overthrew Pharaoh and his army in the Red Sea, for his mercy endures forever. To him who led his people through the wilderness, for his mercy endures forever. To him who struck down great kings, for his mercy endures forever. And slew famous kings, for his mercy endures forever. Sihon, king of the Amorites, for his mercy endures forever. And Og, king of Bashan, for his mercy endures forever. And gave their land as a heritage, for his mercy endures forever. A heritage to Israel his servant, for his mercy endures forever. Who remembered us in our lowly state, for his mercy endures forever. And rescued us from our enemies, for his mercy endures forever. Who gives food to all flesh, for his mercy endures forever. O give thanks to the God of heaven, for his mercy endures forever.
1: Oh yes, and glory to the Father, and to the Son, and to the Holy Spirit, as it was in the beginning, it is now, and ever shall be, world without end. Amen. Amen. Amen. Thank you very much, sis, for sharing that song with us. Oh, the deep, deep love of Jesus, vast, unmeasured, boundless, free, rolling as a mighty ocean in its fullness over me. Underneath me, all around me, is the current of thy love, leading onward, leading homeward to thy glorious rest above. And of course, Psalm 136 is a psalm that everyone should attempt to domesticate, to make yours, to personalize. You know, we have the psalmist there recounting God's goodness to the people of Israel, and at every recollection, singing that refrain, for his mercy endures forever. You should do that as well. You should do that as well. Make effort to do it, maybe on your birthday or on some, or perhaps every month. You want to write it out, you know, write it out. Just think back and be particular about it, just as the psalmist was there, being particular about the goodness of God, and following each recollection with the refrain, for his mercy endures forever. If he sent help to you, for sending help to me through this person, for his mercy endures forever. If he granted you favor before someone important, someone of consequence, for granting me favor before this person, for his mercy endures forever. If he enabled you to do something, if your child did something that made you happy, for bringing me joy through this child, for his mercy endures forever. If someone became successful in something, an endeavor, in a worthy endeavor, and you are glad for that person, for helping Mr. This or Mrs. That to achieve that, or to attain this particular height, for his mercy and just for the people of God, must be people who will celebrate him. People would say, who would tell forth his goodness. For what else are we going to do except to do that? And again, as that hymn writer wrote, when you count your blessings, it will surprise you what the Lord has done. When you count your blessings, you will find that you are not thankful enough.

And yes, Lord, we thank you this morning for counting us among those who are wise enough to know that our thanks should be directed to you and to you alone. For our brother who wrote saying, thanking you for your forgiveness, for peace in the midst of the storm, for divine provisions, for the comfort of your word, for grace to be part of Thankful Thursday. Lord, we thank you for our brother who wrote saying, one by one, obligations are being met. Hallelujah. I'm praying for you to see him through. Lord, we give you glory. In the name of Jesus, for our sister, we are celebrating the deep, deep love of Jesus, vast, unmeasured, boundless, and free. Lord, we give you the glory for our sister. We are celebrating your goodness. We are saying how good God is. Lord, we say thank you. And who has thanked you for the grace to smile, to eat, to talk, to see, and to walk. Lord, we give you the glory for all of your children out there who are unable to send to us what they are thankful for, but who I believe have expressed it to God in their heart. Lord, we say thank you. And glory be unto your holy name, now and forever, in the name of Jesus. Now thank we all our God with hands and heart and voices.

0: 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Today, the word under the spotlight is pneumatology. Pneumatology means the study of the Holy Spirit and His work. In simple terms, it's learning who the Holy Spirit is, what He does, and how He continues Christ's presence and power in the life of believers. While theology teaches us about God the Father and Christology reveals the Son, pneumatology opens our hearts to the quiet yet mighty work of the Spirit. The Comforter Jesus promised in John chapter 14, verse 26. He is not a mere force or influence. He is God Himself dwelling in us, convicting of sin, guiding into truth, and empowering for holy living. Theologian A.W. Tozer once wrote, "The Spirit-filled life is not a special deluxe edition of Christianity. It is part and parcel of the total plan of God for His people. Without the Spirit, knowledge grows cold, worship becomes routine, and service loses power. But with the Spirit, faith becomes alive, love abounds, and Christ is made real in our hearts." Say a word of prayer with me. Holy Spirit, thank you for your indwelling presence. Fill me afresh today. Teach me, guide me, Amen. And empower me to live for Christ's glory.
1: Amen.
0: Now, let's put this word into action. Can you make a Christian-themed sentence using the word pneumatology? Here is mine. True pneumatology is not just about knowing who the Spirit is, but about walking daily in His power. Now it's your turn. Share your sentence in the comments on our Gospel Bells Radio website or X page. We'll be looking out for it. Remember, the Holy Spirit is not distant or abstract. He is God's living presence within you. Thank you for listening. I am Delmi Afolabiajani for Gospel Bells Radio.
1: And yes, thank you very much, Delmi, for bringing us to this word of the day, which is pneumatology, the study of the Holy Spirit and His work. And I love this short exposition on the Holy Spirit. The person of the Holy Spirit is God Himself. He's not a mere force, nor mere influence. He's God Himself indwelling in us, convicting us of sin, guiding us into truth, and empowering us for holy living. Lord, we thank you for the blood of Jesus. We thank you for the ministry of Jesus. We thank you for the Holy Spirit. I think sometimes we don't thank God enough for His Holy Spirit. We thank you for your abiding presence. And I also love one of the points made here, which is that the study of the Holy Spirit should not just stop at a study. It should be about walking daily in His power. Those who walk in the Spirit and you not fulfill the desires of the flesh. That's what the apostle wrote. And it is important for us not only to study about the Holy Spirit, who He is, what He does, how He does it, what He expects, how not to grieve Him. It is not enough to study, but also to walk daily in His power and in His will. Lord, we thank you for the Holy Spirit. Grant us grace, O Lord, not to grieve your Holy Spirit, in Jesus' name. Amen. Coming up next on the Lord's side, Christian perspectives on news and current events. And coming up next, Did You Know series with our dear sister Titu Awonuga, today talking about sour apples. Sir Apples, what anecdote do we have to learn from today? Sir Apples, I guess he started to Awonuga joining us shortly.

0: Did you know that Charles Spurgeon once used the story of a simple child and an apple to explain one of the most profound truths of the gospel? 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Today on Did You Know, Charles Spurgeon told of a little boy standing before a fruit seller's stall. The vendor, with a playful grin, held out a green, unripe apple. "Here, lad," he said, "have this one." The boy took one look at the apple, small, hard, and sour, and shook his head. "No, sir," he said, stepping back politely. Then the vendor reached for another, round, golden, and glistening with sweetness. The fragrance filled the air. "What about this one?" he asked. The boy's eyes lit up, and without hesitation, he reached out both hands. "Yes, please," he said eagerly. Spurgeon smiled as he told this story to his congregation and said, "So it is with sinners. When you preach the law, its demands, its judgments, its weight of guilt, many recoil. Like that boy before the sour apple, they draw back from the bitterness of conviction. They cannot bear the taste of their own sin. But when you present the gospel, graceful and free, forgiveness purchased by Christ, love undeserved yet offered without measure, the heart that once refused now stretches out both hands. For grace is sweet where the law is sour. The gospel does not command us to climb our way to God. It declares that God in Christ has come down to us. So, when you share your faith, remember this simple truth. People may turn away from condemnation, but no heart remains unmoved when the sweetness of Christ's love is rightly tasted. As the psalmist said, "Oh, taste and see that the Lord is good." Psalm 34, verse 8. Thank you for joining us on the series this morning. I am Adetutu Awonuga for gospelbellsradio.com.
1: And yes, thank you very much for bringing us the Did You Know series today. And I hope you got the gist of that anecdote. We will publish it at some point very soon. But it makes a very profound point, really. And that's the profound point of how we present the gospel to the world. There is one school of thought that would say, well, you present everything in the gospel, including the harsh reality of the gospel, which is the judgment and the punishment awaiting the sinner. There's another school of thought that says, look, you just present the beautiful apple, the one that talks about the love of the Savior. But the right approach is to present it as a whole. And you find that when you present the gospel as a whole, it always ends on a note of hope, on a note of love, on a note of hope. There is nowhere that Christ preached where he did not end with an invitation. And I recall that one of my favorite Bible study teacher, the late Dr. James Montgomery Boyce, would say that early on in his ministry, he made it a point not to end any sermon but on the note of love, on the note of hope, on the note of invitation. Arms wide open. You preach the depravity of man. You preach the wrath of God, because he's angry with the sinner. You preach the coming judgment, but you must always end on a note of hope and a note of love with the picture of the Father with his outstretched arms, because that's ultimately it is. You speak to people who are struggling with sin, but then you end up, you warn them of the danger of sin, but you must always end by saying, look, there is yet hope, there is still room, there is still room. As long as we continue to breathe, there is still room. Glory to God in the eyes. Thank you very much for bringing us the Did You Know series today. We look forward to you joining us again tomorrow by the grace of God. We wish you a beautiful day. God bless you and all yours. In Jesus' name. Amen.
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give the king your judgment, O God, and your righteousness to the king's son. He will judge your people with righteousness and your poor with justice. The mountains will bring peace to the people and the little hills by righteousness. He will bring justice to the poor of the people. He will save the children of the needy and will break in pieces the oppressor. They shall fear you as long as the sun and moon endure throughout all generations. He shall come down like rain upon the grass before mowing, like showers that water the earth. In his days the righteous shall flourish and abundance of peace until the moon is no more. He shall have dominion also from sea to sea and from the river to the ends of the earth. Those who dwell in the wilderness will bow before him, and his enemies will lick the dust. The kings of Tarshish and of the Isles will bring presents. The kings of Sheba and Seba will offer gifts. Yes, all kings shall fall down before him. All nations shall serve him. For he will deliver the needy when he cries, the poor also, and him who has no helper. He will spare the poor and the needy, and will save the souls of the needy. He will redeem their life from oppression and violence, and precious shall be their blood in his sight. And he shall live, and the good of Sheba will be given to him. Prayer also will be made for him continually, and daily he shall be praised. There will be an abundance of grain in the earth on the top of the mountains. Its fruit shall wave like Lebanon, and those of the city shall flourish like grass of the earth. His name shall endure forever. His name shall continue as long as the sun. All men shall be blessed in him. All nations shall call him blessed. Blessed be the Lord God, the God of Israel, who only does wondrous things. And blessed be his glorious name forever. And let the whole earth be filled with his glory. Amen and amen. The prayers of David, the son of Jesse, are ended. And glory to the Father, and to the Son, and to the Holy Spirit, as it was in the beginning, it is now, and ever shall be, world without end. Amen. Amen. And amen. Good morning to you once again. I want to welcome you to Thankful Thursday on GospelBellsRadio.com. Your community Christian internet talk radio with a mission to engage contemporary culture with the mind of Christ. What are you thankful for this morning? Tap that WhatsApp widget on the bottom right hand corner of our page and share with us. What are you thankful for this morning? We began by playing the song that has been playing in my head since last weekend. We have heard the joyful sound Jesus Saves, and that rendition by the Harmonious Chorale from Ghana. And you heard it just at the very top of the hour singing that song. This our song of victory, Jesus Saves. Yes, Jesus Saves. I want to begin this morning by playing a psalm, a chant. Oh, praise God in his holiness. Let us sing together this beautiful psalm. Let us chant it together and sing Gloria to God in the highest heavens.

And yes, indeed, glory to the Father, to the Son, and to the Holy Spirit, as it was in the beginning, it is now, and ever shall be, world without end. Amen. It's Thankful Thursday on Gospel Best Radio. What are you especially thankful for this morning? I want to share with you this morning a list, a beautiful list of seven people in the Bible who broke into songs of praise when God did wonderful things for them. And they represent to us examples, beautiful examples of spontaneous worship and gratitude. Seven people in the Bible who broke into songs of praise when God did wonderful things for them. If you want to add to the list, please do not hesitate to do so. Just tap the WhatsApp widget on the bottom right-hand corner of our page and share with us if you want to add to this list, a list of seven people in the Bible who broke into songs of praise when God did wonderful things for them. The first one on my list, Moses and the Israelites. Remember Exodus 15? Exodus 15 is a very special chapter for me and for many of God's people. You know that song, "I will sing unto the Lord, for he has triumphed gloriously, the horse and his rider he has thrown into the sea." And I recall when we were much younger, growing up, it used to be a staple chorus among Christians in Nigeria. "I will sing

to the sea. And I hope you know that song. I will sing unto the Lord, for he has triumphed gloriously. The horse and his rider he has thrown into the sea. That was the song of Moses and the Israelites when the Lord parted the Red Sea and delivered Israel from Pharaoh's army. That was a huge miracle, a miracle without compare in those days. And of course, if you're a good student of the Bible, you will know that the Israelites then sang of it. They told their children's children, they sang of it, they put it in Psalms, they put it in their letters, they put it in their prayers. They kept repeating it from one generation to another. God parted the Red Sea, delivered us from Pharaoh, and destroyed Pharaoh's army in the Red Sea. I will sing to the Lord, for he has triumphed gloriously. And of course, that was the greatest miracle. Until when? Until our Lord rose triumphantly from the dead. Wow. This is said to be the first recorded song in the Bible. It became a national anthem of deliverance for the people of God. Give me national anthem of deliverance for the people of God. Do you want to add to this list? A list of seven people in the Bible who broke into songs of praise when God did wonderful things for them. Have you ever had an experience like that? That God came through for you and then you broke into songs of praise? And I pray that if you have had before, that the Lord will give you yet another reason, another occasion to break into songs of praise and say, wow, the Lord has been good, has been good, has been more than gracious to me.

And of course, for those who don't understand the Yoruba language, what this song is saying is, I know your worth. I know what you, what is due to you. It is glory. It is honor. I know your worth, and that is why I'm lifting you. I lifting you up, and I'm praying, Lord, please accept my thanksgiving. It's Thankful Thoughts on Gospel Bell Radio. What are you thankful for this morning? Share with us on WhatsApp.

And of course, this song is saying it ended in praise. And that has been the testimony of all of the lost people when they have passed through thick and thin, when the Lord has taken them through thorny roads. They end up testifying that it ended in praise. That's the what this Yoruba song is saying. And I do pray that whatever you are passing through will end in praise. And if you have a testimony of some that has ended in praise, please do not hesitate to share with us on WhatsApp. Just tap the WhatsApp widget and share with us. And if you want to call into the studio, please feel free to call on WhatsApp. We'll be glad to put you on air and listen to you. I've been trying to go through a list this morning, a list of seven people in the Bible who broke into songs of praise when God did wonderful things for them. Number one on our list, which you have mentioned, Moses and the Israelites in Exodus 15, when God parted the Red Sea and delivered Israel from Pharaoh's army, they sang, "I will sing unto the Lord, for he has triumphed gloriously. The horse, he has triumphed gloriously.

army, and Deborah sang. He said, when leaders lead in Israel, when the people willingly offer themselves, bless the Lord. It was a song of worship to the Lord, worship to the Lord. Many scholars have described that song as a poetic retelling of how God fought for his people and exalted the people. How God fought for his people and exalted his people. And that's what we are celebrating today, that God who parted the Red Sea so much so that Moses and the Israelites sang that song, that God who gave Deborah and Barak and the people of God victory over Sisera, that giant, and all, and the Canaanite army. It is that God we are celebrating today, that God who came through for you, remember, who granted you victory when you thought you were not going to win the battle, when you thought all was lost. That God who came through for you, it is to him that we have come today. It is of his name that we sing, bless the Lord, O my soul, and all that is within me, bless his holy name. I'm looking for my favorite rendition of that song, bless the Lord, O my soul, and all that is within me, bless his holy name. And I mean, just to join Deborah and Barak, right, to recreate that scene of worship of the Lord God Almighty. What has the Lord done for you? What are you thankful for today? Do not hesitate. Just tap that WhatsApp widget and share with us. Share with all of God's people what he has done for you. Do not hold back. Do not hesitate, so that you can say, like that psalmist in Psalm 40, you can say, Lord, even thou, Lord, thou knowest that I have not withstood your loving kindness from the great congregation. Bless the Lord, O my soul, and all that is within me, bless his holy name.

And oh yes, bless the Lord of my soul and all that is within me. Bless his holy name. Glory to God in the highest heavens. It's gospelbearspirit.com. And the program is Thankful Thursday. And the question is, what are you thankful for this morning? What are you thankful for this morning? Have you been following our list? We've been celebrating a list of seven people in the Bible who broke into songs of praise after God did wonderful things for them. Number one on our list this morning, Moses and the Israelites, when the Lord parted the Red Sea and delivered Israel from Pharaoh's army and made Pharaoh's army to perish in the Red Sea. They sang in Exodus 15, "I will sing to the Lord, for he has triumphed gloriously. The horse and his rider he has thrown into the sea." Number two on our list this morning, Deborah and Barak and the people of God. After God gave them victory over Sisera the giant and the Canaanite army, they sang, "When leaders lead in Israel, when the people willingly offer themselves, bless the Lord, bless the Lord." And we just concluded the singing of that worship song, "Bless the Lord, O my soul, and all that is within me, bless his holy name." And every time I hear that song or I have the opportunity to lead it, I used to lead it in worship when I was leading a choir. When it comes to "he has done great things," I am always lifted high in the spirit. For indeed he has done great things, has he not? What great thing has he done in your life? Do share with us and let us celebrate together. And whenever I hear this song or play that song, "Bless the Lord of my soul," I'm also reminded of this song that I was taught in my secondary school, "Marvelous, he has done marvelous." And I love the way that this youth choir rendered it. I hope I'm clicking on the right one, but as a particular that I love, I hope this is the right one. "He has done marvelous, he has done marvelous." Let's see if it's the right one. No, but I hope I'm going to get it. "He has done marvelous things." It's a song, but it's not the arrangement I'm looking out for. I think I've played that before. I've played that before on this program, but I hope I'll get it. He has done marvelous.

So you know what to sing along. He has done marvelous. We praise the Lord, and I hope you are singing along with us.

praise the Lord. Marvelous things, and we praise the Lord. And all of God's people say, amen, amen. He has done marvelous things. We praise the Lord. Good morning to you once again. If you just joined us, this is gospelverseradio.com, your community Christian internet talk radio with a mission to engage the contemporary culture with the mind of Christ. It's Thankful Thursday. That's the program. The question is, what are you thankful for this morning? I'm glad to be here this morning. And I'm glad to celebrate with all of the saints who have gone before us, those people in the Bible who broke into songs of praise after God did wonderful things for them. Number one on our list today, Moses and the children of Israel. When God parted the Red Sea, they sang in Exodus 15. Number two, Deborah and Barak and the people of God when the Lord gave them victory over Sisera and the Canaanite army in Judges 5, they sang. And number three on our list this morning, guess who? Hannah. After God answered her prayer for a son, and God gave her the son Samuel, she sang in 1 Samuel 2, a passage that I love so beautifully. 1 Samuel chapter 2, from verses 1 to 10, she started by saying, "My heart rejoices in the Lord, my horn is exalted in the Lord." And I remember of this song, I'm reminded of this song by Mercy Chinwo, the popular gospel singer from Nigeria. This song, Obinna Song, "See the way he cares for me, see the way he loves me, he know they take me, they play," meaning that I'm so valuable to him, he does not treat me lightly, he values me, he know they take me, they play, he values me, he pays attention to my matter. And this rendition was at a public event. And I love it because of the beat to which it was sung by Mercy Chinwo herself. And my daughter knows that I will often leave this on repeat sometimes, because I just don't know why it resonates with me. And I do hope that it resonates with you as well. "See the way, see the way, see the way," she kept saying in that song, "see the way, see the way." And I do pray that the Holy Spirit will lift your heart, open your heart, open your eyes to see the goodness of God in your life and to celebrate Him. And to say, like Mercy Chinwo and like Hannah, when the Lord answered our prayer, "See the way, see the way, see the way." You're saying to the world, saying to yourself, "See the way he loves me, see the way he takes care of me, see the way he does not deal with me with levity, see the way he pays attention to my matter." And then you worship him in your own language. You can put your own language there, you know, to worship him.

And exactly, that's a song that I just love to play over and over and over and over again. See the way, see the way, see the way. You know, they carry me, they play. You carry my matter for your head, meaning that you have made me your priority, you know. And what glory, what joy of all of us for the Lord's, for the Lord's. Number one on our list this morning, Moses and the Israelites. Number two, Deborah and Barak and the people of God who had victory over Sisera and the Canaanite army. Number three, Hannah, when the Lord heard her and gave her a son, and she sang, saying, "My heart rejoices in the Lord, my horn is exalted in the Lord." Of course, number five is somebody who must be on this list, David, the great psalmist of Israel. That's how it was described in the closing verses of the book of 2 Samuel, the great psalmist of Israel. On the day that the Lord delivered him from all his enemies, what did he sing? He said, "The Lord is my rock and my fortress and my deliverer. I will sing unto the..." He said, "The Lord is my rock and my fortress and my deliverer." With this popular chorus from way back as well. "Blessed be my rock, let the rock of my salvation be exalted. I will call upon the Lord, who is worthy to be praised." And you see, sometimes when we call upon the Lord, it's not only in prayer, it's also in thanksgiving. And that's what David sang, you know, on that day when God gave him victory over all his enemies. "Who is worthy to be praised? And so shall I be saved from my enemy. Why? Because the Lord, he reigns and he lives." Hallelujah. In the highest. Let's see if we can get that very song.

0: yes, oh yes, be exalted. Be exalted. Oh God, and I do hope that gives you an idea of what how David sang, how elated he was, how glad that he was when the Lord saved him from all his enemies. And that you can find in Psalm 18, and there's a retelling of that in, yes, you can find a retelling of that in Psalm 18. Also you can find it in 2 Samuel 22, 1 to 51, and Psalm 18 as well. Quite a very long psalm. Anytime I have to read that psalm, I always say to myself, one of the longest psalm. And that was when, of course, that was when David sang that wonderful song, and he said, "I will call upon the Lord, who is worthy to be praised. So shall I be saved. So shall I be saved from my enemies. The Lord liveth, he reigneth. Blessed be my rock. Let the God of my salvation be exalted." Hallelujah. Hallelujah in the highest heavens. Do you want to add to this list? We're looking through a list of seven people who broke into songs of praise when the Lord did wonderful things in their life. Just stay with us. God bless you. Really good.
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0: Oh yes, and God bless you. God bless you indeed. And next on our list this morning, coming in at number 5, Mary, the mother of our Lord. Mary, the mother of our Lord, after the angel appeared to her and gave her that big announcement, and she sang, "My soul magnifies the Lord, and my spirit rejoices in God my Savior." My soul magnifies the Lord, and my spirit rejoices in God my Savior, which is now known in the church as the Magnificat, the great celebration of God's goodness. I pray the Lord will send his good news to you today, this week, anew. He has already sent it to you. You have received it by faith. His Holy Spirit confirms it to you every new day. That I know, and I'm sure you know it as well. And I believe the Spirit testifies within you that you are the child of God. You have received that great news of adoption, of the peace that his blood has brought between you and God. And I do hope that, like Mary, you are rejoicing in the Lord. My soul delights in the Lord, because he's so precious to me. His voice, it is music to hear. His face, it is heaven to see. I am happy in him. I am happy in him. My soul with delight, he feels day and night, for I am happy in him. Wow, what joy that filled Mary's heart. My soul is so happy in Jesus, for he is so precious to me. His voice, it is music to hear it. His face, it is heaven to see.

0: so happy in Him. And I do pray that you will always find reasons to say that you'll always count your blessings, name them one by one, reflect on His goodness, and affirm, like all of the Lord's people, every day and night He fills my soul with delight. And so I am so happy. I'm so happy in Him. Hallelujah. I'm so happy in Him. I'm so happy in Him. Number one on our list this morning, Moses and the Israelites in Exodus 15. After God parted the Red Sea and delivered Israel from Pharaoh's army, they sang, saying, "I will sing to the Lord, for He has triumphed gloriously, the horse and its rider. He has thrown into the sea Deborah." After God gave her and Barak and the people of God victory over Sisera, that giant, they sang, saying, "When the leaders lead in Israel, when the people willingly offer themselves, bless the Lord." Hannah, number three on our list, when God answered her prayer for His son and gave her Samuel, she sang, saying, "My heart rejoices in the Lord, my horn is exalted in the Lord." David, when God delivered him from Saul and all his enemies, go and read 2 Samuel 22 and Psalm 18. He sang, saying, "The Lord is my rock, my fortress, and my deliverer. The Lord liveth. Blessed be my rock. Let the God of my salvation be exalted." And number five, Mary, the mother of our Lord, after that angelic visit, she sang, saying, "The Magnificat, my soul magnifies the Lord, and my spirit rejoices in God my Savior." And of course, you know of Zechariah, right? The father of John the Baptist. After John the Baptist was born and his speech was restored, did not sing, saying, "Blessed be the Lord God of Israel, for He has visited and redeemed His people." God's people always break into songs after they have been visited by the Lord. May He visit you. May He visit you anew in the name of Jesus. And may you have reasons to sing of His goodness all the days of your life in the name of Jesus. Even today, may it please the Lord to visit you specially. May it please Him to open your eyes and your heart to see His goodness anew, and for you to celebrate His goodness. The station is Gospel Best Radio. The program is Thankful Thursday. The question is, what are you thankful for this morning?
1: You can turn it up.

And of course, that's the only thing we have to offer him. If I were hungry, I would not ask you. If I needed money, I would not ask you. Psalm 50, right? Because everything on the earth is mine. Even the goats on the thousand mountains, they belong to me. And the only thing we can give to God is thanksgiving, is praise, and is worship. And I really thank God that he has led you to this place this morning to join in an elaborate worship of him who is the Lord God Almighty.

And of course, number seven on our list this morning is Simeon. You know that story so well from Luke chapter 2, when he held the baby Jesus in the temple and by the power of the Holy Spirit recognized him as the promised Messiah. He sang the Nunc Dimittis, Lord, now you are letting your servant depart in peace according to your word, for my eyes have seen your salvation.

African Praise Medley by Gabriel Ezeashi from the album African Praise Medley. And that song that Simeon sang in Luke 2 when he sang saying, "Now you are letting your servant depart in peace. Now let the servant depart in peace. For my eyes have seen the glory, the coming of the glory of the Lord. For my eyes have seen your salvation." That is what inspired that well-known hymn, "Glory, Glory, Hallelujah." My eyes have seen the coming of the glory of the Lord. And I pray that nothing will blind our eyes and our hearts from seeing his glory every day, every new day, and that his grace will sustain us so much so that at the end of our pilgrimage we shall see him truly as he is, in Jesus' name. This rendition by the United States Army Field Band and Soldiers Chorus, the battle hymn of the Republic.

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1: So here we are for yet another episode of Impact Clinic on Gospel Bells Radio with our dear brother, Shion Oyedele, who is now with us in the virtual studio for yet another impactful session of Impact Clinic. This is the month of September, our time flies, and we give God all the glory for preserving our lives to see yet another episode. I'm glad to welcome, and now, in the virtual studio, my dear brother, Brother Shion Oyedele, who is the convener of this program and the facilitator as well. Bro, good how are you doing today?
5: Very well, sir. Good afternoon, sir.
1: Great. Always a joy to have you around. Thank you for your consistency, and thank you for always working around our schedule. The Lord will give you more grace in Jesus' name.
5: Amen.
1: Please go ahead.
5: Thank you very much, Barrister. Thank you so much. It's good to say Happy New Month again to you, sir. And
1: Happy New Month
5: to our listeners. Thank you for always plugging in to listen to this program. Before we go ahead, please let us pray. Our dear Father and our God, we thank you for this beautiful day. Thank you for the month of September. Thank you for having us in mind, having us at heart. Thank you because you are ready to shield us from all forms of evil that has been associated to the Ember month. Thank you because successfully we will scale through this year and majestically we will enter into the coming year. We say be exalted in the name of Jesus. We have come again to learn from you. We pray that your word will not be scarce in our midst this afternoon. We pray that you will take all the glory, you take all the honor, that all majesty will be ascribed to you in the name of Jesus. Amen. Glory to God. We want to appreciate God for the opportunity of this program on Gospel Bells Radio. If there is anything you should know about the Gospel Bells Radio, is the fact that the burden is to ensure that the culture gets to be recultured. Permit me to use that way. To use it that way, to be recultured in the way of Christ. The culture, the drive is to ensure that everyone, especially believers, we become like Christ. And one thing about Christ that we know, everyone following him, everyone who subscribes to the discipleship of Jesus, is not just interested in a part of our life. He wants us to be holistic, not lopsided. He wants us to be balanced in every area of our lives. So it's not about you being so spiritually good that you speak in tongues in capital letter, but you are bankrupt when it comes to relationship. You are bankrupt when it comes to finances. You are bankrupt when it comes to, you know, being useful in the community or in any association, godly association, where you find yourself. Okay? And so, on that premise is the reason we bring different topics to discuss. And if you are a good listener or an ardent listener to Gospel Bells Radio, you will find out that God, through various persons, has been speaking to us on several issues of life. You know, I am a committed listener of the program Barrister Do Old every morning on the law side, Christian perspective on current news and events. And, you know, it's something that I learn a lot from. So, and also the book reading club, which, you know, we've been reading on the Pilgrim's Progress, Christiana's Journey, just to cushion our pilgrimage here on earth. So I'm just saying all of this for you to know that God has you in mind. He is interested about your total well-being, and he had made provision for all that you needed. The Bible, speaking in the book of 2 Peter chapter 1 verse 3, he said that God had given us all the things to life and godliness. But you know, when you read that scripture very well, you find out that our access to all that pertains to life and godliness is through knowledge. Until you learn Jesus, you can't touch all that pertains to life and godliness. And so, on this edition of Impact Clinic today, last month we started a series. I think it was an oversight. We don't have the last edition on, you know, on the SoundCloud, but I believe it's going to be done. So last month we started on believers, finances, and economies. Believers, comma, finances, comma, and economies. And so what we are invariably saying is, or the burden behind this topic or this series, is the fact that as a believer, we can't afford to be stranded despite the situation of the economy. We are not oblivious of the fact that believers, just like unbelievers, we transact with the legal tender of the nation, which is Naira. Okay? And almost every day, permit me to say that, the Naira is depreciating in value, and so everyone is crying out, saying, oh, things are hard. But as a believer, how can you navigate your path despite the situation of the economy? That is what God wants to teach us, or God started teaching us last month, and which we will continue from today. Now, we were talking about approaches to survive harsh economy, and I made it known last month that it is the economy situation, the state of the economy, is not a news. It used to be. And you may be quick to tell me that, oh, how old are you, claiming that it used to be. We know what Nigeria used to be in 1950, in 1960, in 1940. Well, glory to God. But I searched the scripture and I found out that famine or economic strain used to be even right in the Bible days, even as far as the days of Genesis. as far as the days of Abraham, Isaac, and Jacob. You remember that at a point, Abraham had to go to Egypt. At a point, Isaac also had to go to Egypt, and so on and so forth. So we are looking at learning from the Bible people how they survived in their time. And I started with Isaac last month from the book of Genesis 26. We found out that because there was famine in the land, he wanted to migrate to Gerar, to Egypt. God said, no, stay back in Gerar. And he sowed in the land, and

reaped a hundredfold. Something of this. It has always been. So Isaac wanted to Jaffa, so to speak. God said, no, remain where you are. And when he remained there, he was able to navigate through the economy of his days. And how did he go about that? We found out that, number one, the first approach that Isaac used was to totally depend on God. That was the first thing. Isaac totally depend on God. So our first approach to navigating the situation of the economy as a believer is for us to totally depend on God. I'm just doing a recap on what we discussed last month. Okay? Then secondly, we saw that Isaac had investment mentality. Investment mentality. That's the second approach. Investment mentality. The investment mentality of Isaac, we found out in Genesis chapter 26, verse 12, that he sold. Now, when you read from verse 1, you will find out that he had scarcity. But amidst the little that he had, he was still able to sow. You know, I was speaking about that, I mean, about this investment mentality in one of the youth harvest I was invited to speak. And I told the young people there, I said, we must learn the art of knowing the difference between your fruit and your seed. You must know the difference between fruit and seed. But unfortunately, because we lack investment mentality, we consume both the fruit and the seed. We consume both. A farmer does not joke with seed. In the time of harvest, a farmer goes to the farm and harvests, you know, is the proceed of his investment. But when he is sorting things, he will look for, okay, this is the one I want to sell, this is the one I want to eat. And from the one he is eating, he will reserve the seed for the next planting season. And that is what God taught. That's one of the ways God taught him about tithe. He said, your tithe is your seed. You don't consume it with your fruit. The 90% is your fruit. You can eat that one. But for me to open heaven, for you to have another harvest, you must plant back the seed. So Isaac navigated the famine in Gera by, one, dependency on God. Two, by his investment mentality. Number two approach of the second Bible character we learned from was Joseph. In the book of Genesis 41, you find out that Joseph was in the prison, and afterwards, he was invited to come over to interpret a dream for Pharaoh, and the interpreter invited to come over to interpret a dream for Pharaoh. And the interpretation of the dream was the fact that there's going to be

you the cost down approach. The cost down approach of navigating ash economy. You cut down your expenses. Yes, the value of Naira is reducing and your salary remains the same. You don't say that, oh, I want to keep buying things the way it used to be. If you want to do that, you will be stranded. And I'm scared that as a believer, you can end up selling your faith to feed your stomach. When, as a believer, you don't learn some of these things, a lot of people have sold their faith to feed their tummy. Because they will now have to compromise their faith just so that they can meet up. Now, I believe the emphasis was laid last month. Then we look at Elijah and Elisha. How did they navigate? Because if you will find out in the book of Kings, that these two great prophets, they encountered this challenge of ash economy. But for them, I call their own approach the faith approach. Elijah has just declared that there will not be rain for 3.5 years, and there was no rain, and God had to tell him to go to a particular point, and upon that tree, a raven, a bird, needs to come to feed him. Faith. So imagine Elijah wakes up in the morning, and what he's looking for is waiting for a bird to bring food. That is faith. The substance of things hoped for, the evidence of things not seen. Then in the evening, he's waiting again. This bird will soon bring my food. Faith. Then when the episode of the raven stopped, he needed faith again to go to the house of a widow. And from the news the widow gave him, you will find out that it appeared there was no hope even for the widow. And that is the same person God is sending him to, that he will feed him. So the news the widow gave him first was, oh, master or prophet or whichever name he called him, the little we have is just for us to eat and die. And so I am announcing to somebody listening to me that if you have lost hope for whatsoever reason, maybe you have just lost your job or whatever that made you lost hope, I see God restoring hope to you this afternoon in the name of Jesus. So the woman told Elijah, all we have is just a little dough, a little oil to make the dough, then we eat, and there is nothing more because there is famine in the land. And Elijah said, no, go and do mine first. And upon doing that, door was open. The door to stop blood. So for that woman, you will learn that another approach is by giving. But I will come there. I will come to the Sarephath woman. Let me speak on Elijah and Elisha. Now, for Elisha, you remember that... If Elijah, there was a particular woman in the scripture, Elijah will be going, the woman will have to invite him and say, come and eat. And afterward, the woman made a place for him to rest his head. So these men, they navigated the situation of the economy they were by faith. So in this economy, in the state of Nigeria economy, as a Christian, you must not go the way of unbelievers. The way of unbelievers is by complaining every day. Oh, things are now costly. Oh, things are now high. Oh, dollar is this. And you know, some of these things is even affecting the health of some people. Some people's BP rises almost every day. Okay? But as a believer, you must know that all your hope is on Christ. And you must know that even if government fails you, God cannot fail. Government may fail, but God does not fail. And remember, I can't remember the topic we were speaking on this same platform.
And I made mention of the fact that God goes beyond our

0: means to meet our needs. That statement does not leave my head. God goes beyond my means to meet my needs. God goes beyond my means to meet my needs. That's the way to go about it. Now, let's learn from the Zarephath woman, the widow, in the book of 1 Kings chapter 17. After this, we take a little break, then we'll continue. What approach did she engage? She engaged the approach of giving. You know, I once said that if you are not careful in this season, paying tithes in this economy will be difficult. If you are not so careful, if you are not very careful to even give God a tenth of your earning will be difficult, not to talk of giving people, because something tells you, something suggests to you that even what you have at hand is not enough to feed yourself. So to give God out of it will be difficult. But we saw this woman that despite that she has something very meager, so small that it cannot satisfy herself and her son, she still made something. And when you look at what Elijah was saying, Elijah said, do mine first. God is using it to teach you that when it comes to your approach to resources, you must do the things of the kingdom interest first. When you do that, God can't leave you stranded. God can't leave you stranded. The Bible speaking in the book of Matthew chapter 6 verse 33, he said that seek ye first. That was what Elijah was teaching that woman. Do mine first. Seek ye first the kingdom of God and its righteousness, and all these shall be added. All these things shall be added. You know, it should be last month. I had a particular amount of money that I had in mind that, oh, I want to use this to get some stuff, something, and for me, for housekeep. Then I had a visitor, one of the elders in the church. He just called, oh, I'm on your streets, open the gate, I want to come visiting. And so the cost of hospitality that I gave him was a little bit even more than the money I said, oh, this money, let me just use it to buy this thing. Guess what? That same day, somebody, what I wanted to buy with that money, somebody gave me, and he gave me what, let's assume that I was planning to buy something that will last me for 1 week. The person gave me that same thing that is still, till today, is still in the freezer. So, giving, the Bible speaking in the book of Luke chapter 6 verse 38, he said, give, that is an instruction, it's not a suggestion. Giving is an instruction to a believer, it's not a suggestion. Give, and it shall be given unto you. Good measure, shaking together, running over. So it's not a suggestion. In this economy, if you are not careful, you will be stingy. So God is speaking through the life of this woman, as you learn, that in this economy, One way to navigate is to meet people's need, however little. However little, meet people's need. You know, that Matthew, where Jesus was saying that, I would say to them that depart from me, I know you not. And they will say, oh, master, in your name we did this, we did that. And he will say to them that when I was in the prison, you did not come visiting. When I was sick, you did not come visiting. When I was naked, you did not give me clothes. When I was hungry, you did not give me food. You know, just like any other person, the people were so inquisitive and they said, oh, master, I will remember seeing you and we seeing you in such condition and we did not attend to you. And Jesus said, if you cannot do it, if you cannot do it to these ones, that is one thing, that is one of the things that propels me. I do not count myself to have apprehended. I'm not saying, Shem is now a philanthropist. No. But in a way, however little, I will try do, because I understand that I am doing something spiritual. Something spiritual. You know, sometimes when some persons or one or two people say, oh, give me this, and I say no. Especially when I know the person is in need. Something pricks my heart and say, how much do you want to give this person that you can't afford to subscribe as for data? Now, imagine if I subscribe 5,000 naira for data and that cannot even take 2 months. Or 2 weeks rather. Then somebody is asking for 2,000 naira and I'm saying, oh, I don't have. I have. It's only that I prioritize staying online than affecting a life. That's one thing. So what I'm saying is, from the Zelda to man, we learn that one of the approach to survive harsh economy. For Syria now, yes, there was no rain, meaning that there was dryness, there was drought. There was famine for 3.5 years. But this woman scaled through. Why? Because she gave. So one of the ways to be at peace in this economy, you know, that has grown over time from recession to depression and to frustration now. In the days of the, I think, two presidents before now, President Goodluck Jonathan, the saying economic recession was so much in the air. But now nobody is talking about recession, even when the economy is even worse, because we have graduated from recession to depression. And the depression is causing people to be frustrated. So recession to depression, now to frustration. So you just see somebody, you just maybe step on the person's toes and maybe in a public bus, and the next thing the person is ranting. It's not because of what you've done. It's because the person is frustrated. Maybe the person has just been nagged by his wife because he could not afford to do certain things at home. Then he transfers that aggression to you. That's it. But to live at peace as a believer, you must touch other people's lives. You must affect other people. And you don't have to earn in hundreds of thousands or in millions to give. You only need a good app to give. It's not how wealthy you are that determines your giving. It is the heart that you have. So Jesus was talking about a particular woman, which we do refer to as the widow's mite. Jesus regarded her to have given the most costly offering. Not because of the value of what she gave, but because of the position of her heart. She was giving that little from the position of, all to Jesus I surrender, all to him I freely give. She was giving it with the approach of, oh, Jesus died for me, what will I do for him? You know, when you give to kingdom, it is an expression of love. And I can tell you that giving is one of God's love language. Giving is one of God's love language. So if you want to speak God's love language, you give to his kingdom. You give to touch other people's lives. You know, King Solomon was speaking in the book of Proverbs. He said, whoever gives to a poor, to the poor person, he said, he lends to the Lord. And when you lend, when you borrow God's money, do you think he will not pay back with interest? He will pay with interest. So what we are saying is that you must learn. People are going through a lot in the economy. The little God has given into your hands, please don't be told. And this is where I speak to young people. Please, as much as God has blessed you with a source of income, don't neglect your parents. Don't neglect. Yes, your parents might be well to do, and possibly they don't need you to do anything for them. But even if it's just a commitment to recharging their line every month, even if it is just a commitment to doing one thing or the other on monthly basis, that, oh, this is what I'll be giving. It is one way of honoring your parents. And when you honor your parents, it is an anti-aging antidote. It is an anti-aging peace, medication. Because the scripture spoken in the book of Exodus chapter 20, the fifth commandment says that children, honor you. When you honor your parents, he said that that's your days will be long. Your days will be long on earth. So you must give. You must give. Give to your parents in cash or in kind. And Proverbs chapter 11, verse 24. He said, there is he that withholdeth, he said, to his own scarcity. And there is he that scattereth, he said, to his own surplus. In Living Bible, he said, it is possible to give away and become richer. It is possible to hold on too tightly and lose everything. Proverbs chapter 11, verse 24. Okay? So we will go on a short break and we'll come back.
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0: So we've learned from Isaac, we've learned from Joseph, we've learned from Elijah and Elisha, we've learned from the Zarephath woman, the widow. Now let's learn how did Paul navigate his path in the days of scarcity, in the days of economic recession, in the days of uncontrollable inflation. Next edition, I'll be teaching primarily on finance. And I want to suggest to you, if between now and then, if you have never read the book, The Richest Man in Babylon, Richard Clarkson, please go and read it. Go and read it. Knowledge is available if only you invest time to acquire it. Knowledge is everywhere if only you will pay the price of sitting down to consume godly content, inspirational content, motivational content. So we see that in the days of Paul, there was scarcity. when you see 2 Corinthians chapter 10 verse 12, where Paul in 2 Corinthians 10 12, Paul was discouraged his audience. He said, when people compare themselves with themselves, he said they are foolish. He said they comparing themselves to themselves, he said they are foolish. Now, what that means is that those who compare themselves with others have the tendency to hate themselves. We want to learn an approach from Apostle Paul. And what I have not gone to the book of Romans chapter 8 now, from verse 33 there about downward, where Paul was talking about what will separate us from the love of Christ. He talked about famine and all of those. So he experienced some of these things. I mean, a man that goes to the prison almost every time, every time, he's always moving from one prison to another. You can be sure that he had economic challenges. But 2 Corinthians chapter 10, verse 12 is the where I want to take my footage on the next approach. Comparing yourself with another person, you have a high tendency to hate yourself. To hate yourself. In a world where everybody is doing well, and when I say everybody is doing well, is in quote. When you check social media, everybody is doing well. In a world where everybody is doing well, judging by our posts on social media, you know, you might be tempted to believe that others are doing better than you. And so you are throwing yourself into self-pity, or you are going out of your way to compete with others. Paul said, comparing ourselves with another person, he said it is an evidence of stupidity, foolery. It is foolery to look at somebody on social media, and the next thing you come and begin to see yourself to be less of who you are. Except people are, except for clues or memes, you don't see somebody posting where he's suffering or where he's having challenge. In fact, we don't post pictures that don't look so good or well edited. And so if you use a edited picture to judge the complexion, the whatever of any

even in these days of AI. So to maintain your sanity in this economy, one thing you should do is the approach you should engage is the fact that you must not compare yourself. You must not compare yourself with another person. Choose what you feed your eyes with. Be at the driver's seat of your life at this time. Meaning that you to choose what you feed your eyes with. You choose what you see and what you think about. If somebody is married, glory to God. That you are not married does not mean you are less of who God says you are. Let the people who are married be flaunting their marriage, whatever, on social media. Only trust God and believe that your time will come. Be genuinely happy for the success of others, but don't let that sell you into the pit of self-pity. Apostle Paul said, comparing. That is an approach you should adopt in this economy. Don't compare yourself with another person. Be the competitor. See, what drives me most in life is evaluating where I am to where I see God taking me to, or what God has told me I will become. When I judge where I am to, I'm okay. I say, oh, there is a lacuna. There is a need for me to work more. There is a need for me to work harder. But not when I see a friend of mine cruising in a car and I'm saying, oh, I have to go out of my way to buy one for myself. I don't do that. I'm not doing that. I'm not complacent. When I'm saying this, I'm not preaching complacency. I'm only saying that we must be content with what we have. I have friends who have cars, glory to God. And I've had instances where I needed to journey somewhere and I don't want to go on public bus or even go by Uber. I have to call my friend, oh, I need to be somewhere. A very crucial meeting. I need to be there. Please, we are going together. And okay, you obliged, drove me down, we came back, glory to God. That will not make me come back home and begin to say, oh God, can't you see that I'm serving you better than this, my friend? Why does he have a car and I don't? No, now. So don't compare yourself so that you will not lose your sanity. And in fact, even some ladies are losing their chastity. Aside sanity, they are even losing their chastity because of they want to meet up with the standard they see on media. People, because they want to have iPhone by all means, they will sell their dignity, sell their chastity, lose their sanity because of iPhone. Isn't that serious? By the privilege of God, the value of the content God is helping me push out sometimes on daily basis through the daily nugget I post, sometimes by live programs I do with my phone. You won't believe the kind of phone I'm using. And there is somebody that has a very high phone, but low IQ, that could not touch light. So if I want to die because I needed a phone with good camera, good this and that, I don't know why we sell ourselves so cheaply
just to be able to afford ephemerals. And so people are depressed. People are losing their mind. In fact, some persons are losing their lives because they want to catch up with the trend. In my little days on earth, I have found out that there is nobody that chases after the world and meets up with the world. I don't know if that rings a bell to somebody. I have not seen in my over 3 decades on earth, I have not seen anybody that chases after the world and catch up with the world. It's not possible. If by privilege, you have the privilege to buy the latest iPhone, I'm giving you 6 months. 6 months, another one will be out. If you buy the latest 2025 Rolls Royce or G-Wagon, 2026 is just about how many months from now? Another one will be out. So what's the stress? And we see some of our youth, you know, going out of godly means just to have this ephemeral. Don't compare yourself with another person. Don't. If you are doing that, you will lose your mind. You will lose your mind in this economy. You will lose your sanity. Some ladies will lose their chastity. They will lose their dignity. They will lose their omoluwa bees because of catching up with trend, catching up with social media, catching up with certain things that they are ephemerals. And so the approach that I see God through Paul pushing out to us is the approach of contentment. Contentment. Those who compare themselves with others are said to be unwise by Paul's definition. Those who compare themselves with other people, they are said to be unwise by Paul's definition. Paul's definition. Don't compare. So the approach to this is satisfaction, be content, contentment. And you know, the Bible speaking through this same Paul in 1 Timothy chapter 6, he said, godliness with contentment is a great gain. That's after he had told us that the love of money is the root of all evil. Be contented. If you are in the university, be contented. If what mommy and daddy are giving or your uncles are giving is not enough, you have your own hand to work. Go and do godly, put in for godly engagement. Morally accepted engagement. When I was in the university, I was teaching homeless in 2-way lecturer's children. The same university, I found a lecturer that had interest in having a teacher teach his children at home. And I gave my consent to that. 3 days in a week, I go there. You know, Nigeria mentality makes you think that when you are in the university, your parents should be totally responsible for your upkeep. It is part of the way of promoting laziness. We do not the abroad that people are running to. Do you see them going to school and they are folding hands? You can't fold hands. You go to school as you are in school, you are also working. That's how they are meeting up. But yet you see a child waiting until he graduates before he puts in for a job. Be contented. I love that hymn. It pays to serve Jesus. I speak from my heart. He will always be with you if you do your part.
There is not in this wide world can play your afford. There is peace and content. That's it. That's the point that hits me most in that hymn. The peace is there. There is peace and contentment in serving the Lord. The next approach is what I call the ant approach. The ant, A-N-T, apostrophe S, the ant approach. And what does this teach us? Proverbs chapter 6, from verse 6 following. He said, you slow that, go and learn from the ant. And what is it? You know, the ant, they will work ardently to gather things. And I call it the diligence approach, because that was what Proverbs was teaching. The diligent approach. In this economy, the worst you can do for yourself is to be idle. That's the worst you can do for yourself, to be idle. Yet the economy is bad, but you will make it worse for yourself when you stay idle. You can't afford not to have anything that brings food to your table. If all you do is to sleep and to eat, that is a suicide mission on your destiny. As a young person, if all you do is to sleep, pay your media, then eat, there is nothing economically accepted or morally accepted, legally accepted, that you do to bring food to your table. You are committing it, you know, you are on a destiny suicide mission. Even if your parents are capable or your guardian is not complaining, I suggest you should be responsible for basic needs. If your parents are not complaining, excuse me, if you are in the university as a young person and you are staying with your guardian or you're staying even at home, what I want to say now is not a cast in stone anyway. But I feel that from now you should start learning to take responsibility. Don't say because you are still in the university, your mom, your dad, they are responsible for buying toothpaste, buying your bathing soap, buying, giving you money to barb your hair or to even make your hair as a girl or as a guy in higher institution. See, let me speak to you as an academician. The reason the government, the reason we have basic education, basic 1 to 9, from 1 to GS3, after GS3, the government believed that you should be responsible for yourself and the society. That's what you need, basic. That's the basic you need to be a responsible citizen. Secondary school educational institution, they are African. I'm not saying that you should stop education at GS3. That's not what I'm saying. But I'm saying that the brain behind why it is the nomenclature, basic, and other. You know, when you say something is primary, then the other is secondary. So you should take responsibility. And you can't take responsibility if you are a lazy fellow. Laziness is the reason some parents are still feeding their children even at age 30. And we say that in government there is no job. It's a lie. It is laziness. Yes, you may not get a job. You may not get a job that will be paying you in dollars, paying you in hundreds of thousands immediately, but start from somewhere. Be responsible for basic needs. Because as a young person, if you don't learn it now, when you get into marriage, you won't learn it. You won't do it. I'm not speaking on relationship today. So be responsible.
be hardworking. To be hardworking is not a curse. It's a blessing. To work is not a curse. It's a blessing. Work came before curse. When you read Genesis chapter 1, chapter 2, chapter 3, you will see that God gave Adam work before curse came in Genesis chapter 3. So work is not under curse. We don't labor because we are under the Adamic curse. No. It is a blessing. Is work, you must work in this economy. You must be responsible. You know, one of my coaches once said that anyone who will not be diligent today will be indigent tomorrow. If you are not diligent today, you will be indigent tomorrow. So may I say it this way, that if you are not responsible today, you will become a liability tomorrow. Because responsibility is the only way not to be a liability. The sense of responsibility, the act of taking responsibility, is a way not to be a liability. Unemployment may be high, but find something doing. Spirituality does not celebrate laziness. I see brothers, brothers who say, okay, God has called me into ministry. And when God called you into ministry, does it mean that he said you must totally rely on honorarium? Honorarium. And so when they now invite you, the first thing you are asking, do you have money for my transport fare? How much do you have for my no now? No. Okay, so we will stop here today and we'll continue next month. We'll be talking on finances basically next month. Thank you very much for listening.

0: And yes, once again, thank you so very much for listening, and thanks to our dear brother Rashi Edile, who has led us on another impactful episode of Impact Clinic. And I pray that the blessings of this session will remain with you forever, and will help you to live a more impactful life to the glory of God, in Jesus' name. And this episode, by the grace of God, shortly will be on our site, along with the one for last month, which we still have on hold as we redesign our website. Brother, thank you so very much, and may the Lord bless you more and increase your knowledge and make your ministry even more impactful to His glory, in Jesus' name. Amen. Amen. Please say a word of prayer as we bring this session to a close.
1: Our Father and our God, we thank you so much for this privilege.
0: Thank you, Lord.
1: We pray that you will help us with the wisdom needed to navigate this economy, in the name of Jesus.
0: Amen.
1: You will make us like the sons of Issachar, who understand time and they know what Israel ought to do per time. Mm-hmm. In the name of Jesus.
0: Amen.
1: We pray for those who don't have means of livelihood, trusting you for a source of income, that you will open doors of employment unto them, in the name of Jesus.
0: Amen.
1: Just as Apostle Paul said that a great and effectual door has been opened unto me, we pray that this month, great and effectual doors of great opportunities, amen, that will make us to appear before kings, will be opened unto us, in the name of Jesus.
0: Amen.
1: We pray that you continually bless this platform, Gospel Girls Radio.
0: Amen.
1: You continually bless your servant that you are using on this platform, in the name of Jesus.
0: Amen.
1: And in all, we will all be blessed.
0: Amen.
1: In the name of God the Father,
0: amen,
1: the Son, and the Holy Spirit.
0: Amen.
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1: Dear Pilgrim, the Holy Spirit is reaching out to us this morning, counseling us to stay faithful at the different mission posts to which Christ has called us, to keep on the task of bearing faithful witness to Christ, to keep on serving, to keep on ministering, and to keep on doing the work of the kingdom. We are ambassadors for Christ. We pilgrims are his representatives. We are his physical arms and physical legs in this world. We are the means through which he works the work of the kingdom. Yes, the Christian father, the Christian mother, the Christian husband, the Christian wife, the Christian young man or lady in the relationship, the Christian student, the Christian in the workplace, the Christian pilgrim in any position in this world is Christ's ambassador, is Christ's physical body in this world, the means by which Christ does the work of the kingdom in this world. And to all such persons who accept their positions as ambassadors of Christ in this world, who accept their positions as the brothers and the sisters of Christ in the work of the kingdom, to all such persons, the voice of Jesus Christ, their captain and the primary owner of the work, rings out today and every day, saying,
2: "Hold the fort, for I am coming.
1: Jesus, hold the fort, for I am coming." And in response, we must wave the answer back to heaven, saying, "By thy grace we will. By thy grace we will." See, your fort is the ministry to which Christ has called you. In your marriage, in your home, in your larger family, in your neighborhood, in your office, in your school, in your church, and in the body of Christ at large. And yes, Jesus knows all about the challenges you face, all those challenges that make it difficult for you to be a faithful witness of Christ. He knows about how the flesh, the world, sin, and Satan dog you at every step. Many around you are giving up their loyalty to Christ. Many around you are forsaking their Christian witness and duties. You yourself are probably saying, "How long can I remain a faithful witness of Christ in this position? Do my actions really matter? Do they count? Are they effective? Does anyone notice? Am I not being foolish for not taking the wide way that many others are taking?" Yet, the witnesses who have gone before point you to your captain, who knows what you are going through and who has promised to help you remain faithful and true. These witnesses say,
2: "Oh, my comrades,

0: sinner still. Wave the answer back to heaven. By thy grace we will. The pilgrims, hold the fort to which the captain has assigned you. Hold it with all your might and power. Spend and be spent in pursuit of shining the light of the gospel in your little corner. The Lord, who sees your faithfulness in secret, will one day reward you openly. All he requires of you is faithfulness. Faithfulness day in, day out. How precious to be for you to hear his voice say to you at the end of it all, "Welcome, thou good and faithful servant." Matthew 25:21. So hold the fort. Secure the corner in which Christ has placed you. Secure it for Christ. Defend it. Defend it against all the incursions of the devil and sin and the world. The frustrations may be real. Yes, the depression may be overpowering. The battle may be tough. The enemies may be strong. Your resources may be lean. Your physical strength may be waning. Indeed, you may be emotionally drained, and the price you have to pay may be high. But don't give up your Christian witness and duties. Hold the fort for Christ. Galatians 6:9. Let's not get tired of doing what is good. At just the right time, we will reap a harvest of blessing if we don't give up. So stand firm. Let nothing move you. Always give yourselves fully to the work of the Lord, because you know that your labor in the Lord is not in vain. 1 Corinthians 15:58. You cannot do it by your own strength or power. Neither can I. But he is faithful who said, "Behold, I am with you always, even to the end of the age." Matthew 28:20. He is faithful who said, "My grace is sufficient for you." 2 Corinthians 12:9. And indeed, faithful is the saying, "Greater is he that is in you than he that is in the world." 1 John 4:4. So, when we are tired or frustrated or afraid or dejected or depressed or even timid about our mission work in the fort where Christ has assigned us, let us look up for help. For when we do, we will hear our captain say, "Hold the fort, for I am coming." And yes, our answer and reply should be, "By thy grace we will." Yes, with the answer back to heaven, say, "By thy grace we will." And now, may the God of peace, who through the blood of the eternal covenant brought back from the dead our Lord Jesus, that great shepherd of the sheep, equip you with everything good for doing his will, and may he work in us what is pleasing to him, through Jesus Christ, to whom be glory forever and ever.
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0: Thank you, Bolanle, and thank you all for joining us once again. Dear Christian pilgrim, the hymn writer says,

my soul gives way, he then is all my hope and stay. And indeed, pilgrims all through human history have testified to this, that in our Lord Jesus Christ, God Almighty manifests as the pilgrim's sufficient, sure, and solid rock and stay in trouble. But you may ask, what gave such confidence to pilgrims who have gone before us? And why are we so sure that he will always be our dependable and unfailing hope and stay? This hymn gives us the answer. In the third stanza, it says, yes, his oath, his covenant, and his blood support me in the whelming flood. His oath, his covenant, and his blood. These are the three manifestations of the sureness and the firmness of the rock that is Jesus Christ. When the flood is overwhelming and the Christian pilgrim ponders whether the power and the grace of Christ will sustain, the Holy Spirit intervenes, calls you by name and says, why do you doubt? Has he not given you his oath? Has he not covenanted with you? Has he not given his blood for you? His oath and covenant cannot fail. Remember that reminder from Numbers 23:19. God is not a man that he should lie, nor a son of man that he should repent. Has he said and will he not do? Or has he spoken and will he not make it good? God cannot lie, and he has sworn

access to the most holy place. Hebrews 10:19. The pilgrim, his oath from which he will never withdraw, his covenant that is everlasting, and his blood that is all-powerful. These are the reasons why the pilgrim is so confident to say, on Christ, the solid rock I stand, all other ground is sinking sand. Yes, all other ground is sinking sand. Choose Jesus today. Choose Jesus tomorrow. Choose Jesus for as long as you have breath. When all around gives way, it will be your hope and stay. You can believe this. You can believe this because he swore to it by oath. You can rely on this because he covenanted to be your God. Yes, you can stand firmly on this solid ground because he sealed the oath and the covenant with the precious blood of our Lord and our Savior, Jesus Christ. So, sink like the pilgrims who have gone before.

Let us pray. Lord, please strengthen our faith and bring to our remembrance, even in the thick of life's challenges, the sure and solid support that is ours through the oath, the covenant, and the blood of our Lord Jesus Christ.

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6: There are ample passages in the Bible telling us in absolutely clear terms that God knew his people before they were born, that God knows every little detail of their lives, and that God already has an indestructible plan for them after life. So, as a Christian pilgrim, do not let the vagaries of life, do not let the ups and downs of life, do not let your past sins and your current challenges define you or define your future. From your first cry as a baby and to your final breath and unto eternity, Jesus commands your destiny.

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1: So, this is an invitation to stand and to remain in Christ all the days of your life. Don't waver. Don't waver. In Isaiah 44, verse 24, God described himself as the Lord your Redeemer who formed you from the womb. The Lord who formed you from the womb. It is true. Take him at his word and believe him. Even Apostle Paul, after he had come to faith in Jesus Christ, having previously made many egregious mistakes in life, he wrote in Galatians 1:15 that God had set him apart before he was born. Before he was born. In Psalm 139, David testified under the Holy Spirit inspiration that God knows and God is familiar with his ways. The pilgrim, it is true. God is familiar with all your ways. He's familiar, he knows about them all. Relax, rejoice, and take confidence in this. Our Lord testified of this as well, saying in Matthew 6:8 that your Father knows exactly what you need even before you ask him. And this validates what the psalmist wrote in Psalm 38 verse 9. O Lord, my every desire is before you, my groaning is not hidden from you. That was the psalmist's testimony in chapter 38 verse 9. O Lord, my every desire is before you. My groaning is not hidden from you. So you see, all of your ways, your needs, your innermost cries for help, they are all known to him who commands your destiny. And what is more, in John 10:29, Jesus said of you and of the other pilgrims, he said, my Father who has given them to me is greater than all. No one can snatch them out of my Father's hand. My Father is greater than all of them, than the schemes of men, than the powers of hell, than Satan, than all his demons, than all the ups and downs and challenges of life. My Father, who gave them to me, said Jesus Christ, is greater than all. No one, nothing can snatch them out of my Father's hand. So you see, no one can snatch you out of God's hand. So, the Spirit says to you again, do not let the vagaries of life, its ups and downs, your past sins, your current challenges, do not let them define you or define your future. Do not let demonic powers and evil forces scare you. Don't let life lead you to worship other gods or to give up. Keep loving and honoring the Lord. Keep serving him. Keep seeking his will in prayers and Bible studies. Stand in the power of Christ and Christ alone. And you will find that he is able to keep you from stumbling in life. And is able to present you faultless before the mighty throne of God. Why? Because from your first cry as a baby and to your final breath and unto eternity, Jesus commands your destiny. Yes, no guilt in life, no fear in death. This is the power of Christ in me. Because from life's first cry to final breath, Jesus commands my destiny. So, no power of hell, no scheme of man can ever block me from his hand. Till he returns and calls me home. May the knowledge of God's total charge over your life comfort and strengthen you in Jesus' name.

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2: Dear Pilgrim, in Mark 5, there is the moving story of how Jesus delivered a demon-possessed man. This man had been tormented and humiliated by demons for most of his life. So, when Jesus came by and delivered him, he wanted to go with Jesus. But in verses 19 and 20, we read that Jesus did not let him, but said to him, "Go home to your own people and tell them how much the Lord has done for you and how he has had mercy on you." Go home to your own people and tell them how much the Lord has done for you and how he has had mercy on you. And then the man went away and began to tell the Decapolis how much Jesus had done for him, and all the people were amazed. You see, after Jesus touched this man, perhaps this was his song for the rest of his life. I love to tell the story of unseen things above, of Jesus and his glory, of Jesus and his love. I love to tell the story because I know it's true. It satisfies my longings as nothing else could do. Story, it will be my theme in glory to tell the old story of Jesus and his love. And of course, there is also the account of that blind man who experienced the touch of Jesus Christ in John chapter 9. He was born blind, but Jesus restored his sight. And when the Pharisees started to investigate whether the power of Jesus was divine or demonic, the blind man whose sight was restored became an evangelist of sorts, saying to all who would listen, "One thing I know, once I was blind, but now I see. Once I was blind, but now I see." That man told of Jesus and his love. I love to tell the story. It is pleasant to repeat. What seems each time I tell it more wonderfully sweet? I love to tell the story, for some have never heard the message of salvation. God's own holy word. Dear Pilgrim, do you also love to tell? Do you love to tell of Jesus and his love for you? Yes, you may not be in El Dorado now. Everything may not be perfect. But tell me, do you not have testimonies? Your salvation, and the many times the power of Jesus came through for you and gave you resounding victories, do you not have testimonies? In Psalm 40, that blessed man, King David, how would he not be God's favorite? How would he not be God's favorite? After he waited patiently for the Lord, and the Lord inclined to him, and the Lord heard his cry, after the Lord brought him out of a horrible pit, after the Lord set his foot upon a rock and established his steps, after the Lord put a new song in his mouth, King David said, I have proclaimed the goodness of righteousness in the great assembly. Indeed, I do not restrain my lips, O Lord, you yourself know. I have not hidden your righteousness within my heart. I have declared your faithfulness and your salvation. I have not concealed your loving kindness and your truth from the great assembly. That's what King David said. That's what the psalmist said with all confidence. I have not concealed your loving kindness and your truth from the great assembly. Well, dear pilgrim, do you do like the psalmist? Do you declare the faithfulness and salvation of God? There are many who would be encouraged. There are many who would be blessed. There are many who would be drawn to Christ on account of your enthusiastic and bold testimonies to the faithfulness, deliverance, and salvation by Jesus Christ. So, go into God's word. Go into God's word. Tell those you come across. Tell them how much the Lord has done for you and how he has had mercy on you. I love to tell the story, even for those who know it best. They seem hungering and thirsting to hear it like the rest. And when in scenes of glory I sing the new song, it will be the old story that I have loved so long. Yes, I love to tell the story. It will be my theme in glory.

0: May many be drawn to the salvation of our Lord Jesus Christ, and may even many more receive fresh courage from your bold and enthusiastic testimonies. In Jesus' name.
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7: Dear Christian pilgrim, this morning, the Holy Spirit is reminding you, one, that the saints of old knew God as the one who showed grace and favor to them in their times of distress, and two, that God who showed grace and favor to our fathers in distress is the same as ever, still pouring out his blessings on those who call out to him in faith. So, the pilgrim,

The Pilgrim, read Psalm 48 verse 3. It says, God is known in the palaces of Zion as a place of refuge. That is the reputation of God among his people. He is a place of refuge, and that God is still the same as ever. Read Psalm 107. Please do. And you will find an exuberant testimony to the salvation of God graciously bestowed to his people in distress. For those who were wandering in the desert and had no city of their own, Psalm 107 verse 6 says, then they cried out to the Lord in their trouble, and he delivered them out of their distresses. When sinners and disobedient people fell into troubles of their own making and had no one to help them, Psalm 107 verse 13 says, then they cried out to the Lord in their trouble, and he saved them out of their distresses. When saints were afflicted by sicknesses and diseases to the point of death, Psalm 107 verse 19 says, then they cried out to the Lord in their trouble, and he saved them out of their distresses. The Pilgrim, oh, that you would give thanks to the Lord for his goodness and for his wonderful works. The God who broke the gates of brass, the God who cut the bars of iron asunder, is the same as ever. Today, praise him. Praise him for his past deliverances, and look to him in faith for deliverance from all your present afflictions.

0: grace and favor of God reach you in your time of distress, and may divine intervention in your affairs give you songs of hallelujahs. In Jesus' name.
1: Amen. 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
1: Dear Christian Pilgrim, I know of a truth that the Lord God Almighty delivers those who trust in His power and mercy. See, when troubles come, English writers often figuratively describe them as coming as the sound of mighty waters. And indeed, those who know of the turbulence and the roaring noise of the waves of the seas, they agree that they accurately describe the fear and anxieties that cloud the heart in times of trouble. Are you in any trouble that makes your heart thump with fear? Do the troubles in your life sound like the angry, mighty waves of the sea that threaten to consume you? The writer of Psalm 93 found himself in such a situation. In verse 3, he cried out, saying, "The floods have lifted up, O Lord. The floods have lifted up their voice. The floods lift up their waves." Is that your own outcry today as well? If yes, be reminded of the declaration in the verse immediately following verse 3 of Psalm 93. After crying out that the floods have lifted up their voice against him, that psalmist in verse 4 declared what every saint of God knows to be true. It is this: "The Lord on high is mightier than the noise of many waters, than the mighty waves of the sea." Do not ever forget that. The Lord on high is mightier than the noise of many waters, than the mighty waves on the sea. And indeed, as Nahum Tate wrote in the hymn "Through All the Changes of Life," "The hosts of God encamp around, the dwellings of the just. Deliverance He affords to all. Who in His mercy trust." Oh yes, and do you want to sing that again? Please do. "The hosts of God encamp around, the dwellings of the just.

0: in his mercy trust. Well, yes. So if the mighty waves of troubles try to cloud your heart with fear, remember the greatness of the Lord God Almighty. Remember that his right hand is exalted above all else. Remember that his right hand does valiantly. Yes, remember that the Lord on high is mightier than the noise of many waters, than the mighty waves on the sea. And remember that the hosts of God encamp around. The dwellings of the just. Deliverance he affords to all. Who in his mercy trust. Let us pray. May the Lord answer you in the day of trouble. May the name of the God of Jacob defend you. May he send you help from the sanctuary and strengthen you out of Zion. May the Lord answer you from his holy heaven with the saving strength of his right hand. In Jesus' name. Amen.
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1: We usually think of conversations as taking place between two or more persons, and strictly speaking, that is correct. But this hymn writer suggests that one could have a conversation with one's heart, with one's mind, and with one's soul. And yes, he is right. Remember David, long before he became king, 1 Samuel 30 records the incident when, while he was hiding in Gath because King Saul wanted to kill him, the Amalekites raided his base in Ziklag and took away the women, children, and all the possessions of David and his men. Verse 4 records that David and his men despaired and wept loudly until they had no more power to weep. It was a devastating loss. It was a terrible situation. But the story did not end there. In the sixth verse of the King James Version, we read that, quote, David encouraged himself in the Lord. David encouraged himself in the Lord. So David must have had a conversation with himself. He must have had a conversation with himself saying, have faith in God, my heart.

And yes, David must have recalled that Prophet Samuel had, on God's instruction, anointed him king. And he must have said to himself, "The Jehovah who promised me the crown is the God of our fathers, of Abraham, of Isaac, and Jacob. He cannot possibly fail." He must have recalled the wonderful works of God who brought the Israelites out of Egypt. And yes, God's excellent record of faithfulness must have encouraged David to trust him to turn his distress into joy. So, when your own heart is worried and afraid, what conversations do you have with your heart? Do you say, "All is lost"? Do you say, "All is over"? Do you say, "I can't recover from this"? Do you say, "Things can't possibly turn around for the better"? Is that what you say? Or, like David, do you say, "Have faith in God, my heart"?

And you may remember that someone in the Bible used almost those exact words. In Acts 27, we read of how Paul and his co-travelers were caught in a violent storm at sea. Almost everyone on the ship had given up hope of survival. But the angel of the Lord had appeared to Paul in a dream, and he had received the promise that the storm would not consume them. So Paul had a conversation with his fellow travelers. In verse 25, he said, "So keep up your courage, men, for I have faith in God that it will happen just as he told me." Just as he told me. Just as he told me. Just as he promised. Just as he promised. Do you have such faith that the promises of God to you in his word and by the inspiration of the Holy Spirit will be fulfilled in every part? Do you have such faith? While walking through the howling wilderness, in the dark valley of need, of delayed answers to prayers, of sicknesses, or ridicule, what conversations do you have with your mind? Do you say,

wiser plan than you can fully know. Trust on, trust on, trust on, believer. Trust on and onward go. He is not only faithful, he is also eternally committed to loving you. The psalmist testified in Psalm 100 verse 5 saying, "For the Lord is good and his love endures forever. His faithfulness continues through all generations." Like the psalmist and like Apostle Paul, are you also convinced that neither death nor life, neither angels nor demons, neither the present nor the future, nor any powers, neither height nor depth, nor anything else in creation will be able to separate you from the love of God that is in Christ Jesus your Lord? Are you convinced about that? And in that conviction, is this the conversation you have with your soul when you are at your lowest? Do you say, "Have faith in God, my soul"?

your Redeemer is firmly holding on to you. Jesus said in John 10, 29, "My Father who has given them to me is greater than all. No one can snatch them out of my Father's hand." No one. No one can. None. So, dear people of God, have faith-filled conversations with your heart and your mind and your soul until you can experience the peace that passes all understanding. Until you can experience the faith that sings through days of sorrow, the faith that shines more bright and clear when tempests rage without, the faith that pursues its way through the howling wilderness, knowing that no one, no power on earth can destroy the plan of God for your life. Like this hymn writer, after every faith-filled conversation with my heart, with my mind and my soul, my prayer will be,

0: Let us pray. Lord, we cast all our cares upon you because you do care for us. We cast all our cares upon you because you are not only loving enough to care for us, you are also powerful enough to take care of us. You are not only loving and powerful to take care of us, but you have also promised to take care of us. We rejoice in your sure promises. Please grant us the grace never to forget that you will fulfill in every part all the promises you have made. And let this remembrance cheer us up. Let it strengthen our hearts, our minds, and our souls to faithfully serve you and to confidently confront our challenges. We ask this in faith and in the name of our Lord and our Savior, Jesus Christ.
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And so I ask you again this Monday morning, motivated by Faith Monday on Gospel Best Radio, what is it about Zion? What is it about the place where God resides? What is it about the place where God reigns? What is it about the place where God is King? Psalm 48 says to us that in that place, God is exalted as the greatest. God is greatly to be praised. In that place, God is known as a place of refuge. And that is the reason why we play that song, "Everything Written About You is Great." And I pray that the Lord will indeed increase your faith this morning to see how truly great God is. You can never fully comprehend His greatness on this side of eternity. You cannot measure the dimensions of His greatness. But I do pray that the Lord will reveal to you that you can't do that. You know, that revelation itself will ignite your faith to realize that you cannot know, to realize that you cannot fully know how great God is. Must truly should, I suppose, should make you trust in Him even more. And I also pray that today the Lord will have revealed to you His greatness, will then make you run to Him as a place of refuge. That's why we go to the next part of this wonderful psalm. "For behold, the kings assembled, they passed by together, they saw it, and so they marveled." What did they see? The kings of the world, when they assembled, all the powers of this world, when they assembled and passed by together. You know that it is one thing for a king, a powerful king, to pass by you, to look at you, to look at Zion. You know, that's one thing. Think of the most powerful person in the world today, the most powerful king. It's one thing for that person to look at you, to pass by and look at you, he or that institution without that power and looking at you. It's another thing for all the kings of the world to assemble and to pass by together. It is one thing for just one powerful person to be against you. It is another thing for all the powers of this world to be against you. And this is what the psalmist wrote by the power of the Holy Spirit in Psalm 48. He said, of Zion, "For behold, the kings assembled, they passed by together." All the kings of the world, they assembled. It wasn't just one of them. They assembled and passed by together. They saw Zion. And what did they? And how did they react upon seeing Zion? They marveled. They marveled. The marvel. I do pray that the Lord will so bless you, and the Lord will so intervene in your affairs today, this week, that all the powers of this world, all and sundry, will look at you and marvel. They will marvel. Why? Why would they marvel? Because they will see the Lord in you. They will see the Lord in you. And I pray that the Lord will so deal with you, will so bless you, it will so bless you that people will come to you and say, indeed the Lord is in you. Indeed the Lord is in you. Indeed the Lord is in you. And say, the Lord you serve, indeed He is God. For behold, the kings assembled, they passed by together. They saw it. They saw Zion. So they marveled. They saw the glory of God. They saw the glory of God. They saw the glory of God in Zion. May the glory of God be made manifest to all in your life in the name of Jesus. May all and sundry look at you and see the glory of God. One of my favorite prayers when I pray is to say to God, I say, Lord, grace and glory come from you. Please shower them on me. And of course, that's not an original thought, you know. It's from that hymn. From that hymn, "Pleasant Are Your Courts Above." If you know that song, we often sing it in at funerals, but it's basically a song to celebrate the goodness of God and the goodness of His presence, the goodness of tabernacling, you know, within, if I may use that expression. So I always pray, I say, Lord, grace and glory come from you. Please shower them in abundance on me. And I suspect that when the psalmist wrote this, this is what he had in mind. He said, when the kings of the world assembled and they passed by together, they passed by Zion, they saw it, and so they marveled. They marveled. Why? They marveled at the grace that the Lord has deposited upon Zion. They marveled at the glory with which the Lord has crowned Zion. May the Lord shower His grace and glory upon you, so much so that all and sundry who look at you, who come across you, they will marvel and they will say, indeed the Lord

Whom the Lord is King is the blessing of the glory of the Zion of God. And so I urge you this morning that you make sure that the King on the throne of your heart is the great Jehovah. That the King on the throne of your heart is the great Jehovah. Because when God is King in your heart, then you are the city of God. When indeed you are the city of God, when God is King in your life, in all your affairs, in your heart, then you are the city of God. And in that city, it will be known as a place of refuge. God is known in the palaces of Zion as the place of refuge. God is known in our palaces as a place of refuge. If the Lord is indeed the King of your city, then it will be to you a place of refuge. Whatever you go to, whatever you take to Him, whatever troubles you take to Him, whatever fears you take to Him, whatever pressure you take to Him, whatever dark cloud you commit into His hands, you will find that He will save you. It will be to you a place of refuge. And everyone who sees you will say, wow, what a glorious city. What a glory. May that be your portion in Jesus' name. That everyone who sees you will say, what a glorious city. Beautiful in elevation. They will see the place the Lord has placed you. They say, oh, beautiful in elevation. The joy of the whole earth. You'll be the joy of all and sundry around you. When enemies pass by together, when those who oppose you pass by together. And who are these people? Satan and his hosts and his demons. And the world and the flesh and sin and Satan, everything that opposes you, when they pass by together, they will marvel. They will marvel because they will not see you, but they will see the glory of God. That's my prayer for you this Monday morning, motivated by Faith Money, that all who see you will see not just you, they will see the glory of God and they will marvel. And if they have come with any evil intention, they will be troubled, they will hasten away. Fear took hold of them there, and pain as of a woman in bath pangs, as when you break the ships of Tarshish with an east wind. Lord, I pray in the name of Jesus this morning that for every member of this community, for everyone listening to this, everyone who has enthroned you as the King in their heart, I pray that you will be to us a place of refuge. We cast all our cares and burdens and challenges up to you. You have said to us, cast your cares upon Him, for He cares for you. We cast all our cares upon you because we know you care, because we know that you have always been to Zion a place of refuge. You are known in the palaces of Zion as a place of refuge. Lord, we are your Zion because you rule in our hearts. Please be our place of refuge today in the name of Jesus. Whatever fears we may have, whatever trouble, Father, we pray that with your mighty hand and your outstretched arm, you will ward them away in the name of Jesus. Father, I pray that you will shower your grace and glory upon us, so much so that all who see us will marvel. They will marvel at your grace, at the abundance of your grace in our lives. They will marvel at the effulgence brightness of your glory in our lives in the name of Jesus. And if anyone come to us with any evil intention, Father, I pray that they will be troubled and they will hasten away in the name of Jesus. Fear will take hold of them in the name of Jesus. Fear will take hold of them, and pain as of a woman in bath pangs, as of when you break the ships of Tarshish with an east wind, in the name of Jesus. Father, please mark all of us with the blood of Jesus, so much so that all who come to trouble us, any affliction of life that comes to trouble us, any dark powers, any powers of the devil that attempt to trouble us, we hear your rebuke and tremble. We hear you say, touch not my anointed and do my prophets no harm, in Jesus' name. Amen. Amen. Amen. For behold, the kings assembled, they passed by together, they saw Zion, and so they marveled. So shall it be with you. People shall see you and marvel at the greatness of God in your life. They were troubled, they hastened away, fear took hold of them there. And may the Lord rebuke all the evil and adverse circumstances of life threatening us, threatening you today,
in the name of Jesus. Glorious things of thee are spoken, Zion city of our God. And I do pray, as I prayed at the beginning of this program, that the Lord will give you the grace to

glorious things of thee are spoken, Zion, city of our God. He whose word cannot be broken, formed thee for his own abode. Amen. On the rock of ages founded, what can shake thy sure repose? With salvation's world surrounded, thou mayest smile at all thy foes. Amen. Hallelujah. See the streams of living waters springing from eternal love. Well supply thy sons and daughters, and all fear of want remove. Who can faint why such a river ever flows their thirst to assuage? Grace which like the Lord the giver never fails from age to age. Savior, sins of Zion city, I through grace remember am. Let the world deride or pity, I will glory in thy name. Fading is the worldling's pleasures, all his boasted pomp and show. But solid joys and lasting treasures, none but Zion's children know.

0: I know, yes, indeed. Solid joys and lasting treasures, none but Zion's children know. And I do pray that this morning you will receive the grace to understand that through grace you are a member of the city of Zion. And listen again to the wonderful things said of that city. By the grace given by our Lord and Savior Jesus Christ, the grace that comes from placing your faith in our Lord and Savior Jesus Christ, from the faith, the grace you receive by confessing God as the God of all flesh, and by accepting Jesus Christ as your Lord and Savior, that grace, if you have received that grace, you are a member of the city of Zion. And listen to what has been said, the glorious things. Listen to those glorious things said of that wonderful city. Great is the Lord, and greatly to be praised in the city of our God, in his holy mountain. Beautiful in elevation, the joy of the whole earth is Mount Zion, on the sides of the north, the city of the King. Beautiful in elevation, the city of the great King. The city of the great King, beautiful in elevation, the joy of the whole earth. I pray that the Lord will place you in such a very beautiful place. I pray, listen again, that the Lord will open your eyes to see the beautiful place in which he has placed you, because he has done it. What did the apostle write to the Ephesians? Say, we are now seated with him in the heavenly places. We are seated with him in the heavenly places, beautiful in elevation, the joy of the whole earth. And I pray that from you, many people in the world will receive joy in the name of Jesus. The Lord will grant you grace and glory and blessings, that you will be the source of grace and glory and blessing to many in the world. Beautiful in elevation, the joy of the whole earth is Mount Zion, on the side of the north, the seat of the great King. God is in our palaces. He is known as our refuge. I pray in the name of Jesus that you will have the grace to understand how blessed you are, how beautifully elevated you are, how much grace and glory has been deposited in you, and how great your God is, your God who lives in you, who lives in Zion City. That is his habitation. Zion is his habitation, and by grace you are a member of Zion City. I pray that you will see the greatness of your God, the power of your God. You will see him as one who is greater than the greatest, more powerful than the most powerful, mightier than the mightiest, and you will run to him as your place of refuge. The Bible says to us that the name of the Lord is a strong tower. The righteous run into it, and what they are safe, they are safe. God is known in our palaces as a place of refuge. May you know him again today as a place of refuge. May you find refuge in him. May you find succor in him. For behold, the kings assembled, they passed by together. They saw it, and so they marveled. They saw it. They saw Zion, and they marveled. You are a member of Zion City through the grace of our Lord and Savior Jesus Christ. I pray that the Lord will deal with you so beautifully, so wonderfully, that all will see you will marvel in the name of Jesus. God will become so real. So real to you, so that all will see you will marvel in the name of Jesus. He will prove himself so real to you that all who attempt to trouble you, all who attempt to assault you, all who attempt to assail you, whether it be the devil, whether it be his agents, whether it be the wicked men and women, whether it be sin, whether it be your flesh, they will be troubled, and they will hasten away. Fear will take hold of them. They will hear the rebuke of our Lord saying to them, touch not my anointed, and do my prophets no harm. 8. As we have heard, so we have seen in the city of the Lord of hosts, in the city of our God. God will establish it forever. May you be established by the Lord in the name of Jesus. I pray that you will experience anew how real God truly is in the lives of those who are members of the city of Zion, in the name of Jesus. Amen. This song is My God is Real by Mahalia Jackson, and I always love to reflect on this. My God is real.
1: There are something.
0: There are some things I may not know.
1: I may not know.
0: There are some places I can't go.

0: that God is real.
1: That God is real.
0: For I can feel Him.
1: For I can feel
0: deep in my soul.
1: Him in my soul.
0: Yes, God is real.
1: Yes, God is real.
0: He's real in my soul.
1: Oh, He's real in my soul.
0: Yes, God is real.
1: Yes, God is real.
0: For He has washed and
1: For
0: made me
1: He
0: whole.
1: He has washed and made me whole.
0: His love for me.
1: Ooh, His love for me.
0: Is just like pure gold. Amen.
1: It's just like pure gold.
0: Yes, God is
1: My
0: real.
1: My God is real.
0: For I can feel Him in my soul.

0: God is real.
1: Yes, God is real. For he has washed and made me whole.
0: And made me whole.
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1: And yes, indeed, God bless you. Thank you for joining us this morning on Gospel Best Radio. It's Motivated by Faith Monday. This is the how when the Holy Spirit says to me and to you, have faith in God. And this morning, the Holy Spirit is saying to you and to me, do you not know but that through faith you are a member of the city of Zion? Do you not know that through faith you are a member of the city of Zion? And will you forget the glorious things that are spoken of Zion, the city of our God? Will you forget the glorious things that are spoken of Zion, the city of our God? Spoken by who? Spoken by Him whose word cannot be broken. These things were not spoken by some random person, not by some prophet, not by any human person. They were spoken by He whose word cannot be broken. The one who is not man, who cannot lie. The one who is not man, who cannot lie, who is not son of man, who will repent of what he has said. He's not going to repent of what he has said. If your traitorous heart is telling you this morning, making you doubt and saying, will God do what he has said, or can God do what he has said? Oh perish the thought, he whose word cannot be broken formed thee for his own abode. I pray that your heart will be the place where God reigns, where he lives, where he rules. I mean, take it to the bank there, pilgrim. If your heart, your life is the place where God lives, where God rules, where he reigns, then you are Zion, the city of God. And you know what? It will be to you a place of refuge, as the Holy Spirit reminds us from Psalm 48 this morning. And this hymn writer from the hymn Glorious Things of Their Spoken, John Newton, writing and saying, you are founded on the rock of ages. What can shake that sure repose? On the rock of ages founded, what can shake that sure repose? Can we reflect on that, please? If the Lord is the King in your city, if by faith in Christ, through the grace of our Lord and Savior Jesus Christ, you are a member of that city, if glorious things have been spoken of you by He whose word cannot be broken, please humor me, and supply the answer to this. What can shake thy sure repose? You are the city of Zion, founded on the rock of ages. What can shake your sure repose? What can shake your rest? What can shake you from where God has planted you? What can shake it? What can shake you? What can make impossible what God has called possible? What can frustrate the plans of God for your life? What? Let us reflect on it. What can shake that sure repose? With salvation's wall surrounded, thou mayest smile at all thy foes. That's what John Newton wrote in the first end of this hymn. You are surrounded by the walls of salvation, so you may smile at all your foes. That's what he said. It is not that the foes will not come. It is not that they will not gather, but it will not be for you. It will not be for you. The weapons fashioned against you shall not prosper. The weapons fashioned against you shall not prosper. With salvation's walls surrounded, you are surrounded by the walls of salvation. Thou mayest smile at all thy foes. Is it sickness? Smile at it, because the Lord will rebuke it in the name of Jesus. Is it want? Oh, smile at it, because the Lord, He can supply all your needs according to His riches in glory. He brought water out of the rock. The Lord will supply for you all that you need in the name of Jesus. Is it guilt? Is it the guilt of sin? Smile at it. Why? Because the blood of Jesus is still flowing at Calvary, and it is powerful as ever. Is it sadness or grief? Oh, the Lord will take your garment of mourning. He will give you a garment of praise. He has done it before. He will do it again. Is it fear of one thing or the other? The Lord, He will take away your fears. Do not be afraid. He has said, I will help you. You are founded on the rock of ages. What can shake thy sure repose? With salvation's wall surrounded, thou mayest smile at all thy foes. Smile there. Member of the city of Zion, smile The Lord is in you. Smile. The Lord is your place of refuge. Smile. You are beautifully elevated. You are seated in the highest place with Jesus Christ himself. When the kings of the earth, when they assemble and pass by together, they will see you and they will marvel. They will marvel at the grace and glory that the Lord has deposited in you. And if they come with any evil intention, they will be troubled by the Lord himself. The Lord will trouble them. They will hasten away. Fear will take hold of them. Fear will take hold of them there. And so the sons of Korah, in writing this Psalm 48, they reflected even more on the greatness and the glory of that city where the Lord is king, that city which by grace you are a member of. They said from verse 9, "We have thought, O God, on your loving kindness in the midst of your temple. According to your name, O God, so is your praise to the ends of the earth. Your right hand is full of righteousness. Let Mount Zion rejoice. Let the daughters of Judah be glad because of your judgment." And I call on you this morning. Indeed, the Holy Spirit calls on you this morning. As a member of Zion City, rejoice, be glad. Rejoice, be glad. Why? Because according to his name, so is his praise to the ends of the earth. All those who look to him, they always burst out in songs of praise. All those who look up to him, they always burst out into songs of praise. Is that not the reason why over and over the psalmist wrote, saying what? Saying, "Blessed is he who trusts in you." Look at Psalm 84. Look at many of the psalms. You hear the psalmist writing and saying, "O Lord God of hosts, blessed is the man who trusts in you. Blessed is the man who trusts in you." And I pray that you yourself will find him as the source of your joy in the name of Jesus. Remember, you know that song, "In your presence there is fullness of joy. At your right hand there are pleasures forevermore."

I know, yes, indeed. I know, yes, indeed. The Sons of Korah wrote in Psalm 148, "Let Mount Zion rejoice, let the daughters of Judah be glad because of your judgment." Again, I implore you, by the power of the Holy Spirit, let your heart be the place where God rules, where He reigns. If your heart and your life is the place where God rules and where God reigns, you know what? Then you are a member of the city of Zion. And glorious things have been spoken about you. Those in whose heart He reigns and rules, those who are members of the city of Zion, they know God as great and they praise Him greatly. Those who know Him, the kings of the earth, they see them and they marvel. The people of the earth, they look at them and they marvel. They marvel at how beautifully elevated they are. They have been elevated to the highest place, seated in the heavenly places with the Lord God Almighty. Those who are members of the city of Zion, they know God as a place of refuge. And I pray that you will know Him as a place of refuge in the name of Jesus. Those who are members of the city of Zion, when the enemy comes against them, the Lord raises a standard against him. The enemy is troubled and he hastens away, and so shall it be with you in the name of Jesus. And they discover that at His right hand there are pleasures evermore, in His presence there is fullness of joy. And so the sons of Korah wrote, saying, "Let Mount Zion rejoice." This is a call to you, a call to rejoice. Is that not what the apostle wrote, Romans 14:17? The kingdom of God is about what? Righteousness, peace, and joy in the Holy Spirit. And I pray that today the Lord will open your eyes. The Lord will take away everything that troubles you. And if He wants that trouble to continue even for a bit longer, I pray, even in the midst of it, even in the midst of your challenges, you will see the greatness of God. Nothing you are passing through will blind your eyes from seeing the greatness of God, for seeing the goodness of God, and nothing will rob you of the joy that is the lot of the people, the members of the city of Zion, in Jesus' name. And so we come to the concluding part of this beautiful Psalm 48. The sons of Korah wrote, saying, "Walk about Zion and go all around her. Count her towers, mark well her bulwarks. Consider her palaces, that you may tell it to the generation following. For this God, our God forever and ever, He will be our guide, even to death." What robust faith, what confidence. By the songs of Korah, who wrote this for your benefit and for mine, they say, look, are you talking about that person who is a member of the city of Zion? Then look, don't worry, you walk about her, go all around, count her towers, and say this. If somebody says to you, tell it to the generation following, that person is telling you that that's something you can take to the bank. That's something that will never fail. That's somebody who is so confident. Who is so confident of what he or she is saying. If somebody is so confident of what he's saying, what he believes in, he will say to you, you know what? Go and write it down. That's what he's saying. Mark well our works. Go and write it down. Go and tell it to the generation following. You know what? This God, He will be our God forever and ever. I, the Lord, I do not change. He will never change. He will continue to be the greatest. He will continue to be the mightiest. He will continue to be the most powerful. He will continue to be good. He will continue to be kind. He will continue to be faithful. Go and tell it to the generation following. Go and tell it to all and sundry. Go and proclaim Him. You see, there's something, that some things that if you were asked to proclaim it, you would be very reluctant. You could be very reluctant to say, because you're not sure. What if what I'm saying is not true? What if it fails? For especially if you are asked to recommend somebody, or to recommend somebody, or to speak on somebody's good virtues, you say, well, I love to do it because I believe, but look, I hope you're not going to disappoint me. You know, that's what you're going to say. Look, I've been asked to write a recommendation for you. I've been asked to speak about you here and there, but I hope you're not going to disappoint me. Please do not disappoint me. That consideration does not come in when you're talking about God. You go and tell it to the generation following that this our God, He will be our God forever and ever. It will not change. It will always be the. It will not change. It will never be defeated. It will always be good.
He will always be kind. He will always be gracious. He will always be faithful. He will always be our guide. He has promised he will never fail. That's what John Newton wrote as well. He said, he whose word cannot be broken. He whose word cannot be broken. For this God, our God forever and ever, he will be our guide even unto death. And this is the part where all we have to say is amen. Amen. And amen. I'm going to play this, you know, by Let the Church Say Amen, one of the most beloved gospel renditions. Let the Church Say Amen. God has spoken. Let the Church Say Amen. He whose word cannot be broken, he has spoken glorious things about you. He has spoken glorious things about you. He has said that you are beautifully elevated. He has seated in the highest place. He has said that he will be to you a place of refuge. He has said to you that the world will marvel at the grace and glory deposited in you. He has said that he will trouble every circumstance and every evil power that attempts to trouble you. He has said that he will fill your mouth with joy. He has said that he will be your God now and forevermore. Oh, that by faith you will rise up this morning, this Monday morning, and you will say, Lord, increase my faith. You say, amen. Amen. When God has spoken, the children of God should say, amen. So let it be. Let the church, let this community, and let you now rise up and say to all the wonderful promise of God, to everything he has said this morning, say amen, amen, and amen.

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And it's good morning to you. Thank you very much for joining us this morning, this Monday morning on Gospel Best Radio, your community Christian internet talk radio with a mission to engage contemporary culture with the mind of Christ. It's Monday morning, the 7 o'clock hour, time for Motivated by Faith Monday on Gospel Best Radio. This is the hour when the Lord calls out to you, when the Lord says to you what he said to his disciples during his earthly ministry. The Holy Spirit says to you, have faith in God. I want to begin this morning by reminding you that there is victory in Jesus. This song used to be the staple for this program when we first started Gospel Best Radio, and then we would play that rendition, you know, by the Gaither Music Group. But I recently came across this by Carrie Underwood, that country music sensation from the United States, a Christian sister who readily identifies with Christ, and, you know, thumbs up to Carrie Underwood. Victory in Jesus, this beautiful, beautiful rendition of a well-loved song on Gospel Best Radio. And I think that just the right note on which to begin Motivated by Faith Monday today on Gospel Best Radio. And today we'll be reflecting on Psalm 48, that wonderful psalm of the sons of Korah. Psalm 48, great is the Lord and greatly to be praised. After this, I'm going to read that psalm, and then we're going to meditate on it, and I'm certain that the Holy Spirit will use this song to start your day and your week on the note of absolute faith in our Lord and Savior Jesus Christ. God bless you indeed.

Great is the Lord and greatly to be praised in the city of our God, in his holy mountain. Beautiful in elevation, the joy of the whole earth is Mount Zion on the sides of the north, the city of the great King. God is in our palaces, he is known as our refuge. For behold, the kings assembled, they passed by together. They saw it, and so they marveled. They were troubled, they hastened away. Fear took hold of them there, and pain, as of a woman in birth pangs, as when you break the ships of Tarshish with an east wind. As we have heard, so we have seen in the city of the Lord of hosts, in the city of our God, God will establish it forever. We have thought, O God, on your loving kindness in the midst of your temple. According to your name, O God, so is your praise to the ends of the earth. Your right hand is full of righteousness. Let Mount Zion rejoice. Let the daughters of Judah be glad because of your judgment. Walk about Zion and go all around her. Count her towers and mark well her bulwarks. Consider her palaces, that you may tell it to the generation following. For this God, our God forever and ever, he will be our guide, even to death. And glory to the Father, and to the Son, and to the Holy Spirit, as it was in the beginning, it is now, and ever shall be, world without end.

And it's good morning to you once again. It's Motivated by Faith Monday on Gospel Verse Radio. And this Monday morning, the Lord is saying to you what He says to us every Monday morning, 7 o'clock hour, have faith in God. And the question today you may ask is why? Why should I have faith in God this Monday morning? Because you are the Zion of God, celebrated in this Psalm 48. And what a wonderful, beautiful celebration of the joy of the joy of Zion. Beautiful in elevation, the joy of the whole earth is Mount Zion on the sides of the north, the city of our great King. If indeed you are the redeemed of the Lord, the one in whom His Spirit lives, the one in whom His Spirit resides, oh, how beautiful in elevation you are. Oh, what joy you are to the whole earth. And oh, that you, like, and you, as well as all of the Lord's people, we receive grace to understand and to appreciate and to discover who you truly are in the Lord. Great is the Lord and greatly to be praised in the city of our God. And I do hope that in you, the Lord is lifted high, that in you, the Lord is greatly exalted and praised. For the person who allows the Holy Spirit to live in him, who allows the Holy Spirit to reign in her, the person who presents himself or herself as the platform for the praise of God, for the honor of God, is that person in whom the Lord will delight to reside, we delight to live. You see, in Zion, God is in our palaces and is known as our refuge. And I pray this morning that you will understand your place in God. Your place in God, you will appreciate that the Holy Spirit lives in you. The Lord Himself, our Lord, when He died and He rose, He promised us before He went back to heaven, said that we ask the Father and He will send to you the Holy Spirit. And the Holy Spirit has come. The Holy Spirit has come. And to the extent that the Holy Spirit lives in you, oh, that you can rest assured that God is in your palaces, is known as a place of refuge. So I invite you this morning, I invite you by the power of the Holy Spirit, whatever your challenges this morning, whatever the scale, the magnitude of the challenges you face, of the burden you bear, of the pressure that is upon you, I hope that you remember that God is in you, and wherever God lives, wherever he is known as a place of refuge. I want you to come to the Lord this morning as your place.

To be praised. You are the child of God, and he has given his Holy Spirit to live in you. And I pray that you will anew this Monday morning by faith. You will see his greatness by faith. You will praise him greatly by faith. You will go to him as your place of refuge. God is known in our palaces. God is in our palaces. He is known as a refuge. It's known as a place of refuge. Everything written about you is great. That's what Steve Crown wrote in this beautiful hymn. And I want us to start this morning, even as we reflect on Psalm 48, to ignite our faith this morning. I want you never to forget how great God is. You know, Paul wrote to the Ephesians, said in chapter 3, "Oh, that you, along with all the Lord's people, will receive the insight, the grace to understand how wide and long and high and deep is the love of God." And I'm praying this morning that you also will receive the grace to understand anew how great your God is. How great your God is. So much so that wherever he resides, wherever he lives, he is known as a place of refuge. Please, at this point, the Holy Spirit says to you, understand anew, appreciate anew the greatness of God. You cannot fully comprehend it. You cannot fully comprehend it. The dimensions of his greatness cannot be measured. And he's so great that whatever the trouble you are facing, whatever the challenge before you, whatever the pressure you are bearing, whatever, however dark the cloud is that hangs over you, is so great that it can indeed be to you a place of refuge.

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And so I ask you again this Monday morning, motivated by Faith Monday on Gospel Best Radio, what is it about Zion? What is it about the place where God resides? What is it about the place where God reigns? What is it about the place where God is King? Psalm 48 says to us that in that place, God is exalted as the greatest. God is greatly to be praised. In that place, God is known as a place of refuge, and that is the reason why we play that song, "Everything Written About You is Great." And I pray that the Lord will indeed increase your faith this morning to see how truly great God is. You can never fully comprehend His greatness on this side of eternity. You cannot measure the dimensions of His greatness, but I do pray that the Lord will reveal to you that you can't do that. You know, that revelation itself will ignite your faith to realize that you cannot know, to realize that you cannot fully know how great God is, should make you trust in Him even more. And I also pray that today the Lord will have revealed to you His greatness, will then make you run to Him as a place of refuge. That's why we go to the next part of this wonderful psalm. "For behold, the kings assembled, they passed by together, they saw it, and so they marveled." What did they see? The kings of the world, when they assembled, all the powers of this world, when they assembled and passed by together. You know that it is one thing for a king, a powerful king, to pass by you, to look at you, to look at Zion. You know, that's one thing. Think of the most powerful person in the world today, the most powerful king. It's one thing for that person to look at you, to pass by and look at you, he or that institution without that power and looking at you. It's another thing for all the kings of the world to assemble and to pass by together. It is one thing for just one powerful person to be against you. It is another thing for all the powers of this world to be against you. And this is what the psalmist wrote by the power of the Holy Spirit in Psalm 48. He said, of Zion, "For behold, the kings assembled, they passed by together." All the kings of the world, they assembled. It wasn't just one of them. They assembled and passed by together. They saw Zion. And what did they? And how did they react upon seeing Zion? They marveled. They marveled. The marvel. I do pray that the Lord will so bless you, and the Lord will so intervene in your affairs today, this week, that all the powers of this world, all and sundry, will look at you and marvel. They will marvel. Why? Why would they marvel? Because they will see the Lord in you. They will see the Lord in you. And I pray that the Lord will so deal with you, will so bless you, it will so bless you that people will come to you and say, "Indeed, the Lord is in you. Indeed, the Lord is in you. Indeed, the Lord is in you." And say, "The Lord you serve, indeed, He is God. For behold, the kings assembled, they passed by together. They saw it. They saw Zion. So they marveled. They saw the glory of God. They saw the glory of God. They saw the glory of God in Zion. May the glory of God be made manifest to all in your life in the name of Jesus. May all and sundry look at you and see the glory of God. One of my favorite prayers when I pray is to say to God, I say, "Lord, grace and glory come from you. Please shower them on me." And of course, that's not an original thought, you know. It's from that hymn. From that hymn, "Pleasant Are Your Courts Above." If you know that song, we often sing it in at funerals, but it's basically a song to celebrate the goodness of God and the goodness of His presence, the goodness of tabernacling, you know, within, if I may use that expression. So I always pray, I say, "Lord, grace and glory come from you. Please shower them in abundance on me." And I suspect that when the psalmist wrote this, this is what he had in mind. He said, when the kings of the world assembled and they passed by together, they passed by Zion, they saw it, and so they marveled.
They marveled. Why? They marveled at the grace that the Lord has deposited upon Zion. They marveled at the glory with which the Lord has crowned Zion. May the Lord shower his grace and glory upon you, so much so that all and sundry who look at you, who come across you, they will marvel and they will say, indeed the Lord is in you. Indeed the Lord is in you. Indeed the Lord is with you. May that be the testimony of all and sundry in the name of Jesus. And they did not just marvel. It says they were troubled and they hastened away. They were troubled and they hastened away. They were troubled and they hastened away. May that be your lots this week, this day, in the name of Jesus, that when the enemy comes as a flood, the Lord will raise a standard against them. They will be troubled. They will hasten the way. This is the joy. This is the glory. This is the blessing of the one in whom the Lord is King. This is the blessing of the glory of the Zion of God. And so I urge you this morning that you make sure that the King on the throne of your heart is the great Jehovah. That the King on the throne of your heart is the great Jehovah. Because when God is King in your heart, then you are the city of God. When indeed you are the city of God, when God is King in your life, in all your affairs, in your heart, then you are the city of God. And in that city, it will be known as a place of refuge. God is known in the palaces of Zion as the place of refuge. God is known in our palaces as a place of refuge. If the Lord is indeed the King of your city, then it will be to you a place of refuge. Whatever you go to, whatever you take to him, whatever troubles you take to him, whatever fears you take to him, whatever pressure you take to him, whatever dark cloud you commit into his hands, you will find that he will save you. It will be to you a place of refuge. And everyone who sees you will say, wow, what a glorious city. What a glory. May that be your portion in Jesus' name. That everyone who sees you will say, what a glorious city. Beautiful in elevation. They will see the place the Lord has placed you. They say, oh, beautiful in elevation. The joy of the whole earth. You will be the joy of all and sundry around you. When enemies pass by together, when those who oppose you pass by together. And who are these people? Satan and his hosts and his demons. And the world and the flesh and sin and Satan, everything that opposes you, when they pass by together, they will marvel. They will marvel because they will not see you, but they will see the glory of God. That's my prayer for you this Monday morning on Motivated by Faith Monday, that all who see you will see not just you, they will see the glory of God and they will marvel. And if they have come with any evil intention, they will be troubled, they will hasten away. Fear took hold of them there, and pain as of a woman in birth pangs, as when you break the ships of Tarshish with an east wind. Lord, I pray in the name of Jesus this morning that for every member of this community, for everyone listening to this, everyone who has enthroned you as the King in their heart, I pray that you will be to us a place of refuge. We cast all our cares and burdens and challenges up to you. You have said to us, cast your cares upon him, for he cares for you. We cast all our cares upon you because we know you care, because we know that you have always been to Zion a place of refuge. You are known in the palaces of Zion as a place of refuge. Lord, we are your Zion because you rule in our hearts. Please be our place of refuge today in the name of Jesus. Whatever fears we may have, whatever trouble, Father, we pray that with your mighty hand and your outstretched arm, you will ward them away in the name of Jesus. Father, I pray that you will shower your grace and glory upon us, so much so that all who see us will marvel. They will marvel at your grace, at the abundance of your grace in our lives. They will marvel at the effulgence brightness of your glory in our lives in the name of Jesus. And if anyone come to us with any evil intention, Father, I pray that they will be troubled and they will hasten away in the name of Jesus. Fear will take hold of them in the name of Jesus. Fear will take hold of them, and pain as of a woman in birth pangs, as of when you break the ships of Tarshish with an east wind, in the name of Jesus. Father, please mark all of us with the blood of Jesus, so much so that all who come to trouble us, any affliction of life that comes to trouble us, any dark powers, any
powers of the devil that attempt to trouble us, we hear your rebuke and tremble. We hear you say, touch not my anointed and do my prophets no harm, in Jesus' name. Amen. Amen. Amen. For behold, the kings assembled. They passed by together. They saw Zion, and so they marveled. So shall it be with you. People shall see you and marvel at the greatness of God in your life. They were troubled. They hastened away. Fear took hold of them there. And may the Lord rebuke all the evil and adverse circumstances of life threatening us, threatening you today, in the name of Jesus. Glorious things of thee are spoken, Zion city of our God. And I do pray, as I prayed at the beginning of this program, that the Lord will give you the grace to understand, to appreciate anew all the glorious things spoken about you, O Zion, O Zion of God.

glorious things of thee has spoken, Zion, city of our God. He whose word cannot be broken, formed thee for his own abode. Amen. On the rock of ages founded, what can shake thy sure repose? With salvation's walls surrounded, thou mayest smile at all thy foes. Amen. Hallelujah. See the streams of living waters springing from eternal love. Well supply thy sons and daughters, and all fear of want remove. Who can faint why such a river ever flows their thirst to assuage? Grace which like the Lord the giver never fails from age to age. Savior, sins of Zion city, I through grace a member am. Let the world deride or pity, I will glory in thy name. Fading is the worldling's pleasures, all his boasted pomp and show. But solid joys and lasting treasures, none but Zion's children know.

0: I know, yes, indeed. Solid joys and lasting treasures, none but Zion's children know. And I do pray that this morning you will receive the grace to understand that through grace you are a member of the city of Zion. And listen again to the wonderful things said of that city. By the grace given by our Lord and Savior Jesus Christ, the grace that comes from placing your faith in our Lord and Savior Jesus Christ, from the faith, the grace you receive by confessing God as the God of all flesh, and by accepting Jesus Christ as your Lord and Savior, that grace, if you have received that grace, you are a member of the city of Zion. And listen to what has been said, the glorious things, listen to those glorious things said of that wonderful city. Great is the Lord, and greatly to be praised in the city of our God, in his holy mountain. Beautiful in elevation, the joy of the whole earth is Mount Zion, on the sides of the north, the city of the King. Beautiful in elevation, the city of the great King. The city of the great King. Beautiful in elevation, the joy of the whole earth. I pray that the Lord will place you in such a very beautiful place. I pray, listen again, that the Lord will open your eyes to see the beautiful place in which he has placed you, because he has done it. What did the apostle write to the Ephesians? Say, we are now seated with him in the heavenly places. We are seated with him in the heavenly places, beautiful in elevation, the joy of the whole earth. And I pray that from you, many people in the world will receive joy in the name of Jesus. That the Lord will grant you grace and glory and blessings, that you will be the source of grace and glory and blessing to many in the world. Beautiful in elevation, the joy of the whole earth is Mount Zion, on the side of the north, the seat of the great King. God is in our palaces. He is known as our refuge. I pray in the name of Jesus that you will have the grace to understand how blessed you are, how beautifully elevated you are, how much grace and glory has been deposited in you, and how great your God is, your God who lives in you, who lives in Zion City. That is his habitation. Zion is his habitation, and by grace you are a member of Zion City. I pray that you will see the greatness of your God, the power of your God. You will see him as one who is greater than the greatest, more powerful than the most powerful, mightier than the mightiest, and you will run to him as your place of refuge. The Bible says to us that the name of the Lord is a strong tower. The righteous run into it, and what they are safe, they are safe. God is known in our palaces as a place of refuge. May you know him again today as your place of refuge. May you find refuge in him. May you find succor in him. For behold, the kings assembled, they passed by together, they saw it, and so they marveled. They saw it. They saw Zion and they marveled. You are a member of Zion City through the grace of our Lord and Savior Jesus Christ. I pray that the Lord will deal with you so beautifully, so wonderfully, that all will see you will marvel in the name of Jesus. God will become so real to you, and so that all will see you will marvel in the name of Jesus. He will prove himself so real to you that all who attempt to trouble you, all who attempt to assault you, all who attempt to assail you, whether it be the devil, whether it be his agents, whether it be the wicked men and women, whether it be sin, whether it be your flesh, they will be troubled, and they will hasten away. Fear will take hold of them. They will hear the rebuke of our Lord saying to them, touch not my anointed, and do my prophets no harm. 8. As we have heard, so we have seen in the city of the Lord of hosts, in the city of our God. God will establish it forever. May you be established by the Lord in the name of Jesus. I pray that you will experience anew how real God truly is in the lives of those who are members of the city of Zion, in the name of Jesus. Amen. This song is My God is Real by Mahalia Jackson, and I always love to reflect on this. My God is real.
1: There are something.
0: There are some things I may not know.
1: I may not know.
0: There are some places I can't go.

0: that God is real.
1: That God is real.
0: For I can feel Him.
1: For I can feel
0: deep in my soul.
1: Him in my soul.
0: Yes, God is real.
1: Yes, God is real.
0: He's real in my soul.
1: Oh, He's real in my soul.
0: Yes, God is real.
1: Yes, God is real.
0: For He has washed and
1: For
0: made
1: he
0: me whole.
1: Has washed and made me whole.
0: His love for me.
1: Ooh, His love for me.
0: Is just like pure gold. Amen.
1: It's just like pure gold.
0: Yes.

0: Yes, God is real, for he has washed and made me whole.
1: And made me whole.
0: His love for me,
1: his love for me
0: is just like pure gold. Amen.

0: 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God bless you.
1: And yes, indeed, God bless you. Thank you for joining us this morning on Gospel Best Radio. It's motivated by Faith Monday. This is the hour when the Holy Spirit says to me and to you, have faith in God. And this morning, the Holy Spirit is saying to you and to me, do you not know but that through faith you are a member of the city of Zion? Do you not know that through faith you are a member of the city of Zion? And would you forget, will you forget the glorious things that are spoken of Zion, the city of our God? Will you forget the glorious things that are spoken of Zion, the city of our God? Spoken by who? Spoken by Him whose word cannot be broken. These things were not spoken by some random person, not by some prophet, not by any human person. They were spoken by He whose word cannot be broken, the one who is not man, who cannot lie, the one who is not, who is not man, who cannot lie, who is not son of man, who will repent of what He has said. He's not going to repent of what He has said. If your traitorous heart is telling you this morning, making you doubt and saying, will God do what He has said, or can God do what He has said? Oh, perish the thought. Oh, perish the thought. He whose word cannot be broken formed thee for His own abode. I pray that your heart will be the place where God reigns, where He lives, where He rules. I mean, take it to the bank there, pilgrim. If your heart, your life is the place where God lives, where God rules, where He reigns, then you are Zion, the city of God. And you know what? It will be to you a place of refuge, as the Holy Spirit reminds us from Psalm 48 this morning. And this hymn writer from the hymn Glorious Things of Thee Are Spoken, John Newton, writing and saying, you are founded on the rock of ages. What can shake thy sure repose? On the rock of ages founded, what can shake thy sure repose? Can we reflect on that, please? If the Lord is the King in your city, if by faith in Christ, through the grace of our Lord and Savior Jesus Christ, you are a member of that city, if glorious things have been spoken of you by He whose word cannot be broken, please humor me, and supply the answer to this. What can shake thy sure repose? You are the city of Zion, founded on the rock of ages. What can shake your sure repose? What can shake your rest? What can shake you from where God has planted you? What can shake it? What can shake you? What can make impossible what God has called possible? What can frustrate the plans of God for your life? What? Let us reflect on it. What can shake that sure repose? With salvation's wall surrounded, thou mayest smile at all thy foes. That's what John Newton wrote in the first end of this hymn. You are surrounded by the walls of salvation, so you may smile at all your foes. That's what he said. It is not that the foes will not come. It is not that they will not gather, but it will not be for you. It will not be for you. The weapons fashioned against you shall not prosper. The weapons fashioned against you shall not prosper. With salvation's walls surrounded, you are surrounded by the walls of salvation, thou mayest smile at all thy foes. Is it sickness? Smile at it, because the Lord will rebuke it in the name of Jesus. Is it want? Oh, smile at it, because the Lord, He can supply all your needs according to His riches in glory. He brought water out of the rock. The Lord will supply for you all that you need in the name of Jesus. Is it guilt? Is it the guilt of sin? Smile at it. Why? Because the blood of Jesus is still flowing at Calvary, and it is powerful as ever. Is it sadness or grief? Oh, the Lord will take your garment of mourning. He will give you a garment of praise. He has done it before. He will do it again. Is it fear of one thing or the other? The Lord, He will take away your fears. Do not be afraid. He has said, I will help you. I will help you. You are founded on the rock of ages. What can shake thy sure repose? With salvation's wall surrounded, thou mayest smile at all thy foes. Smile, smile there. Member of the city of Zion, smile, smile. The Lord is in you. Smile. The Lord is your place of refuge. Smile. You are beautifully elevated. You are seated in the highest place with Jesus Christ himself. When the kings of the earth, when they assemble and pass by together, they will see you and they will marvel. They will marvel at the grace and glory that the Lord has deposited in you. And if they come with any evil intention, they will be troubled by the Lord himself. The Lord will trouble them. They will hasten away. Fear will take hold of them. Fear will take hold of them there. And so the sons of Korah, in writing this Psalm 48, they reflected even more on the greatness and the glory of that city where the Lord is king, that city which by grace you are a member of. They said from verse 9, "We have thought, O God, on your loving kindness in the midst of your temple. According to your name, O God, so is your praise to the ends of the earth. Your right hand is full of righteousness. Let Mount Zion rejoice. Let the daughters of Judah be glad because of your judgment." And I call on you this morning. Indeed, the Holy Spirit calls on you this morning. As a member of Zion City, rejoice, be glad. Rejoice, be glad. Why? Because according to his name, so is his praise to the ends of the earth. All those who look to him, they always burst out in songs of praise. All those who look up to him, they always burst out into songs of praise. Is that not the reason why over and over the psalmist wrote, saying what? Saying, "Blessed is he who trusts in you." Look at Psalm 84. Look at many of the psalms. You hear the psalmist writing and saying, "O Lord God of hosts, blessed is the man who trusts in you. Blessed is the man who trusts in you." And I pray that you yourself will find him as the source of your joy in the name of Jesus. Remember, you know that song, "In your presence there is fullness of joy. At your right hand there are pleasures forevermore."

I know, yes, indeed. I know, yes, indeed. The Sons of Korah wrote in Psalm 148, "Let Mount Zion rejoice, let the daughters of Judah be glad because of your judgment." Again, I implore you, by the power of the Holy Spirit, let your heart be the place where God rules, where He reigns. If your heart and your life is the place where God rules and where God reigns, you know what? Then you are a member of the city of Zion. And glorious things have been spoken about you. Glorious things have been spoken about you. Those in whose heart He reigns and rules, those who are members of the city of Zion, they know God as great and they praise Him greatly. Those who know Him, the kings of the earth, they see them and they marvel. The people of the earth, they look at them and they marvel. They marvel at how beautifully elevated they are. They have been elevated to the highest place, seated in the heavenly places with the Lord God Almighty. Those who are members of the city of Zion, they know God as a place of refuge. And I pray that you will know Him as a place of refuge in the name of Jesus. Those who are members of the city of Zion, when the enemy comes against them, the Lord raises a standard against him. The enemy is troubled and he hastens away, and so shall it be with you in the name of Jesus. And then they discover that at His right hand there are pleasures evermore. In His presence there is fullness of joy. And so the sons of Korah wrote, saying, "Let Mount Zion rejoice." This is a call to you, a call to rejoice. Is that not what the apostle wrote, Romans 14:17? The kingdom of God is about what? Righteousness, peace, and joy in the Holy Spirit. And I pray that today the Lord will open your eyes. The Lord will take away everything that troubles you. And if He wants that trouble to continue even for a bit longer, I pray, even in the midst of it, even in the midst of your challenges, you will see the greatness of God. Nothing you are passing through will blind your eyes from seeing the greatness of God, for seeing the goodness of God, and nothing will rob you of the joy that is the lot of the people, the members of the city of Zion, in Jesus' name. And so we come to the concluding part of this beautiful Psalm 48. The sons of Korah wrote, saying, "Walk about Zion and go all around her. Count her towers, mark well her bulwarks. Consider her palaces, that you may tell it to the generation following. For this God, our God forever and ever, He will be our guide, even to death." What robust faith, what confidence. But the sons of Korah who wrote this for your benefit and for mine, they say, look, are you talking about that person who is a member of the city of Zion? Then look, don't worry, you walk about her, go all around, count her towers, and say this. If somebody says to you, tell it to the generation following, that person is telling you that that's something you can take to the bank. That's something that will never fail. That's somebody who is so confident. Who is so confident of what he or she is saying. If somebody is so confident of what he's saying, what he believes in, he will say to you, you know what? Go and write it down. That's what he's saying. Mark well our works. Go and write it down. Go and tell it to the generation following. You know what? This God, He will be our God forever and ever. I, the Lord, I do not change. He will never change. He will continue to be the greatest. He will continue to be the mightiest. He will continue to be the most powerful. He will continue to be good. He will continue to be kind. He will continue to be faithful. Go and tell it to the generation following. Go and tell it to all and sundry. Go and proclaim Him. You see, there's something, that some things that if you were asked to proclaim it, you would be very reluctant. You could be very reluctant to say, because you're not sure. What if what I'm saying is not true? What if it fails? For especially if you are asked to recommend somebody or to recommend somebody or to speak on somebody's good virtues, you say, well, I love to do it because I believe, but look, I hope you're not going to disappoint me. You know, that's what you're going to say. Look, I've been asked to write a recommendation for you. I've been asked to speak about you here and there, but I hope you're not going to disappoint me. Please do not disappoint me. That consideration does not come in when you're talking about God. You go and tell it to the generation following that this our God, He will be our God forever and ever. It will not change. It will always be the. It will not change. It will never be defeated. It will always be good.
He will always be kind. He will always be gracious. He will always be faithful. He will always be our guide. He has promised he will never fail. That's what John Newton wrote as well. He said, he whose word cannot be broken. He whose word cannot be broken. For this God, our God forever and ever, he will be our guide even unto death. And this is the part where all we have to say is amen. Amen. And amen. I'm going to play this, by... Let the church say amen. One of the most beloved gospel renditions. Let the church say amen. God has spoken. Let the church say amen. He whose word cannot be broken, he has spoken glorious things about you. He has spoken glorious things about you. He has said that you are beautifully elevated. He has seated in the highest place. He has said that he will be to you a place of refuge. He has said to you that the world will marvel at the grace and glory deposited in you. He has said that he will trouble every circumstance and every evil power that attempts to trouble you. He has said that he will fill your mouth with joy. He has said that he will be your God now and forevermore. Oh, that by faith you will rise up this morning, this Monday morning, and you will say, Lord, increase my faith. You say, amen. Amen. When God has spoken, the children of God should say, amen. So let it be. Let the church, let this community, and let you now rise up and say to all the wonderful promise of God, to everything he has said this morning, say amen, amen, and amen.

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And it's good morning to you. Thank you very much for joining us this morning, this Monday morning, on Gospel Best Radio, your community Christian internet talk radio with a mission to engage contemporary culture with the mind of Christ. It's Monday morning, the 7 o'clock hour, time for Motivated by Faith Monday on Gospel Best Radio. This is the hour when the Lord calls out to you, when the Lord says to you what he said to his disciples during his earthly ministry. The Holy Spirit says to you, have faith in God. I want to begin this morning by reminding you that there is victory in Jesus. This song used to be the staple for this program when we first started Gospel Best Radio, and then we would play that rendition, you know, by the Gaither Music Group. But I recently came across this by Carrie Underwood, that country music sensation from the United States, a Christian sister who readily identifies with Christ, and, you know, thumbs up to Carrie Underwood. Victory in Jesus, this beautiful, beautiful rendition of a well-loved song on Gospel Best Radio. And I think that's just the right note on which to begin Motivated by Faith Monday today on Gospel Best Radio. And today we'll be reflecting on Psalm 48, that wonderful psalm of the sons of Korah. Psalm 48, great is the Lord and greatly to be praised. After this, I'm going to read that psalm, and then we're going to meditate on it. And I'm certain that the Holy Spirit will use this song to start your day and your week on the note of absolute faith in our Lord and Savior, Jesus Christ. God bless you indeed.

Great is the Lord and greatly to be praised in the city of our God, in his holy mountain. Beautiful in elevation, the joy of the whole earth is Mount Zion on the sides of the north, the city of the great King. God is in our palaces, he is known as our refuge. For behold, the kings assembled, they passed by together. They saw it, and so they marveled. They were troubled, they hastened away. Fear took hold of them there, and pain, as of a woman in birth pangs, as when you break the ships of Tarshish with an east wind. As we have heard, so we have seen in the city of the Lord of hosts, in the city of our God, God will establish it forever. We have thought, O God, on your loving kindness in the midst of your temple. According to your name, O God, so is your praise to the ends of the earth. Your right hand is full of righteousness. Let Mount Zion rejoice, let the daughters of Judah be glad because of your judgment. Walk about Zion and go all around her. Count her towers and mark well her bulwarks. Consider her palaces, that you may tell it to the generation following. For this God, our God forever and ever, he will be our guide, even to death. And glory to the Father, and to the Son, and to the Holy Spirit, as it was in the beginning, it is now, and ever shall be, world without end.

And it's good morning to you once again. It's Motivated by Faith Monday on Gospel Verse Radio. And this Monday morning, the Lord is saying to you what He says to us every Monday morning, 7 o'clock hour, have faith in God. And the question today you may ask is why? What's the reason? Why should I have faith in God this Monday morning? Because you are the Zion of God, celebrated in this Psalm 48. And what a wonderful, beautiful celebration of the joy of the joy of Zion. Beautiful in elevation, the joy of the whole earth is Mount Zion on the sides of the north, the city of our great King. If indeed you are the redeemed of the Lord, the one in whom His Spirit lives, the one in whom His Spirit resides. Oh, how beautiful! How beautiful in elevation you are. Oh, what joy you are to the whole earth. And oh, that you, like, and you, as well as all of the Lord's people, we receive grace to understand and to appreciate and to discover who you truly are in the Lord. Great is the Lord and greatly to be praised in the city of our God. And I do hope that in you the Lord is lifted high, that in you the Lord is greatly exalted and praised. For the person who allows the Holy Spirit to live in him, who allows the Holy Spirit to reign in her, the person who presents himself or herself as the platform for the praise of God, for the honor of God, is that person in whom the Lord will delight to reside, we delight to live. You see, in Zion, God is in our palaces and is known as our refuge. And I pray this morning that you will understand your place in God. Your place in God, you will appreciate that the Holy Spirit lives in you. The Lord Himself, our Lord, when He died and He rose, He promised us before He went back to heaven, said that we ask the Father and He will send to you the Holy Spirit. And the Holy Spirit has come. The Holy Spirit has come. And to the extent that the Holy Spirit lives in you, oh, that you can rest assured that God is in your palaces, is known as a place of refuge. So I invite you this morning, I invite you by the power of the Holy Spirit, whatever your challenges this morning, whatever the scale, the magnitude of the challenges you face, of the burden you bear, of the pressure that is upon you, I hope that you remember that God is in you. And wherever God lives, wherever he is known as a place of refuge. I want you to come to the Lord this morning as your place of refuge. I want you to first appreciate Him as a great God who is greatly to be praised and who is known everywhere He reigns. Is known as a place of refuge. God is known everywhere He reigns. Is known as a place of refuge. That is why this psalmist wrote of Zion. He said, look, Zion, this is the place of God. This is the city of the great King. And in the palaces of Zion, God is known as a place of refuge. So much so that He is highly exalted, is to be greatly praised. Greatly praised is great and greatly to be praised. You are the child of God, and He has given His Holy Spirit to live in you. And I pray that you will anew this Monday morning, by faith, you will see His greatness. By faith, you will praise Him greatly. By faith, you will go to Him as your place of refuge. God is known in our palaces. God is in our palaces. He is known as a refuge. It's known as a place of refuge. Everything written about you is great. That's what Steve Crown wrote in this beautiful hymn. And I want us to start this morning, even as we reflect on Psalm 48, to ignite our faith this morning. I want you never to forget how great God is. You know, Paul wrote to the Ephesians, said in chapter 3, oh, that you, along with all the Lord's people, will receive the insight, the grace to understand how wide and long and high and deep is the love of God. And I'm praying this morning that you also will receive the grace to understand anew how great your God is. How great your God is. So much so that wherever He resides, wherever He lives, He is known as a place of refuge. Please, at this point, the Holy Spirit says to you, understand anew, appreciate anew the greatness of God. You cannot
you cannot fully comprehend it. You cannot fully comprehend it. The dimensions of his greatness cannot be measured, and he's so great that whatever the trouble you are facing, whatever the challenge before you, whatever the pressure you are bearing, whatever however dark the cloud is that hangs over you, he's so great that it can indeed be to you a place of refuge.

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And so I ask you again this Monday morning, motivated by Faith Monday on Gospelverse Radio, what is it about Zion? What is it about the place where God resides? What is it about the place where God reigns? What is it about the place where God is King? Psalm 48 says to us that in that place, God is exalted as the greatest. God is greatly to be praised. In that place, God is known as a place of refuge. And that is the reason why we play that song, Everything Written About You is Great. And I pray that the Lord will indeed increase your faith this morning to see how truly great God is. You can never fully comprehend His greatness on this side of eternity. You cannot measure the dimensions of His greatness. But I do pray that the Lord will reveal to you that you can't do that. You know, that revelation itself will ignite your faith to realize that you cannot know, to realize that you cannot fully know how great God is, should make you trust in Him even more. And I also pray that today the Lord will, having revealed to you His greatness, will then make you run to Him as a place of refuge. That's why we go to the next part of this wonderful psalm. For behold, the kings assembled, they passed by together, they saw it, and so they marveled. What did they see? The kings of the world, when they assembled, all the powers of this world, when they assembled and passed by together. You know that it is one thing for a king, a powerful king, to pass by you, to look at you, to look at Zion. You know, that's one thing. Think of the most powerful person in the world today, the most powerful king. It's one thing for that person to look at you, to pass by and look at you, he or that institution without that power and looking at you. It's another thing for all the kings of the world to assemble and to pass by together. It is one thing for just one powerful person to be against you. It is another thing for all the powers of this world to be against you. And this is what the psalmist wrote by the power of the Holy Spirit in Psalm 48. He said, of Zion, for behold, the kings assembled, they passed by together. All the kings of the world, they assembled. It wasn't just one of them. All the kings, they assembled and passed by together. They saw Zion. And what did they? And how did they react upon seeing Zion? They marveled. They marveled. The marvel. I do pray that the Lord will so bless you, and the Lord will so intervene in your affairs today, this week, that all the powers of this world, all and sundry, will look at you and marvel. They will marvel. Why? Why would they marvel? Because they will see the Lord in you. They will see the Lord in you. And I pray that the Lord will so deal with you, will so bless you. It will so bless you that people will come to you and say, indeed, the Lord is in you. Indeed, the Lord is in you. Indeed, the Lord is in you. And say, the Lord you serve, indeed, He is God. For behold, the kings assembled, they passed by together. They saw it. They saw Zion. So they marveled. They saw the glory of God. They saw the glory of God. They saw the glory of God in Zion. May the glory of God be made manifest to all in your life in the name of Jesus. May all and sundry look at you and see the glory of God. One of my favorite prayers when I pray is to say to God, I say, Lord, grace and glory come from you. Please shower them on me. And of course, that's not an original thought, you know. It's from that hymn. From that hymn, pleasant are your courts above. If you know that song, we often sing it at funerals, but it's basically a song to celebrate the goodness of God and the goodness of His presence, the goodness of tabernacling, you know, within, if I may use that expression. So I always pray, I say, Lord, grace and glory come from you. Please shower them in abundance on me. And I suspect that when the psalmist wrote it, this is what he had in mind. He said, when the kings of the world assembled and they passed by together, they passed by Zion, they saw it, and so they marveled.
They marveled. Why? They marveled at the grace that the Lord has deposited upon Zion. They marveled at the glory with which the Lord has crowned Zion. May the Lord shower his grace and glory upon you, so much so that all and sundry will look at you, who come across you, they will marvel and they will say, indeed the Lord is in you, indeed the Lord is in you, indeed the Lord is with you. May that be the testimony of all and sundry in the name of Jesus. And they did not just marvel. It says they were troubled and they hastened away. They were troubled and they hastened away. They were troubled and they hastened away. May that be your lots this week, this day, in the name of Jesus. That when the enemy comes as a flood, the Lord will raise a standard against them. They will be troubled. They will hasten the way. This is the joy. This is the glory. This is the blessing of the one in whom the Lord is King. This is the blessing of the glory of the Zion of God. And so I urge you this morning that you make sure that the King on the throne of your heart is the great Jehovah. That the King on the throne of your heart is the great Jehovah. Because when God is King in your heart, then you are the city of God. When indeed you are the city of God, when God is King in your life, in all your affairs, in your heart, then you are the city of God. And in that city, it will be known as a place of refuge. God is known in the palaces of Zion as the place of refuge. God is known in our palaces as a place of refuge. If the Lord is indeed the King of your city, then it will be to you a place of refuge. Whatever you go to, whatever you take to him, whatever troubles you take to him, whatever fears you take to him, whatever pressure you take to him, whatever dark cloud you commit into his hands, you will find that he will save you. He will be to you a place of refuge. And everyone who sees you will say, wow, what a glorious city. May that be your portion in Jesus' name. That everyone who sees you will say, what a glorious city, beautiful in elevation. They will see the place the Lord has placed you. They say, oh, beautiful in elevation, the joy of the whole earth. You'll be the joy of all and sundry around you. When enemies pass by together, when those who oppose you pass by together, and who are these people? Satan and his hosts and his demons, and the world and the flesh and sin and Satan, everything that opposes you, when they pass by together, they will marvel. They will marvel because they will not see you, but they will see the glory of God. That's my prayer for you this Monday morning on Motivate by Faith Monday, that all who see you will see not just you, they will see the glory of God and they will marvel. And if they have come with any evil intention, they will be troubled, they will hasten away. Fear took hold of them there, and pain as of a woman in birth pangs, as when you break the ships of Tarshish with an east wind. Lord, I pray in the name of Jesus this morning that for every member of this community, for everyone listening to this, everyone who has enthroned you as the King in their heart, I pray that you will be to us a place of refuge. We cast all our cares and burdens and challenges up to you. You have said to us, cast your cares upon him, for he cares for you. We cast all our cares upon you because we know you care, because we know that you have always been to Zion a place of refuge. You are known in the palaces of Zion as a place of refuge. Lord, we are your Zion because you rule in our hearts. Please be our place of refuge today in the name of Jesus. Whatever fears we may have, whatever trouble, Father, we pray that with your mighty hand and your outstretched arm, you will ward them away in the name of Jesus. Father, I pray that you will shower your grace and glory upon us, so much so that all who see us will marvel. They will marvel at your grace, at the abundance of your grace in our lives. They will marvel at the effulgence brightness of your glory in our lives in the name of Jesus. And if anyone come to us with any evil intention, Father, I pray they will be troubled and they will hasten away in the name of Jesus. Fear will take hold of them in the name of Jesus. Fear will take hold of them, and pain as of a woman in birth pangs, as of when you break the ships of Tarshish with an east wind, in the name of Jesus. Father, please mark all of us with the blood of Jesus, so much so that all who come to trouble us, any affliction of life that comes to trouble us, any dark powers, any
powers of the devil that attempt to trouble us, we hear your rebuke and tremble. We hear you say, touch not my anointed and do my prophets no harm. In Jesus' name, amen, amen, amen. For behold, the kings assembled, they passed by together, they saw Zion, and so they marveled. So shall it be with you. People shall see you and marvel at the greatness of God in your life. They were troubled, they hastened away, fear took hold of them there. And may the Lord rebuke all the evil and adverse circumstances of life threatening us, threatening you today, in the name of Jesus. Glorious things of thee are spoken, Zion city of our God. And I do pray, as I prayed at the beginning of this program, that the Lord will give you the grace to understand, to appreciate anew all the glorious things spoken about you, O Zion, O Zion of God.

glorious things of thee has spoken, Zion, city of our God. He whose word cannot be broken, formed thee for his own abode. Amen. On the rock of ages founded, what can shake thy sure repose? With salvation's world surrounded, thou mayest smile at all thy foes. Amen. Hallelujah. See the streams of living waters springing from eternal love. Well supply thy sons and daughters, and all fear of want remove. Who can faint why such a river ever flows their thirst to assuage? Grace which like the Lord the giver never fails from age to age. Savior, sins of Zion city, I through grace a member am. Let the world deride or pity, I will glory in thy name. Fading is the worldling's pleasures, all his boasted pomp and show. But solid joys and lasting treasures, none but Zion's children know.

0: I know, yes, indeed. Solid joys and lasting treasures, none but Zion's children know. And I do pray that this morning you will receive the grace to understand that through grace you are a member of the city of Zion. And listen again to the wonderful things said of that city. By the grace given by our Lord and Savior Jesus Christ, the grace that comes from placing your faith in our Lord and Savior Jesus Christ, from the faith, the grace you receive by confessing God as the God of all flesh and by accepting Jesus Christ as your Lord and Savior, that grace, if you have received that grace, you are a member of the city of Zion. And listen to what has been said, the glorious things, listen to those glorious things said of that wonderful city. Great is the Lord and greatly to be praised in the city of our God, in his holy mountain. Beautiful in elevation, the joy of the whole earth is Mount Zion, on the sides of the north, the city of the King. Beautiful in elevation, the city of the great King. The city of the great King. Beautiful in elevation, the joy of the whole earth. I pray that the Lord will place you in such a very beautiful place. I pray, listen again, that the Lord will open your eyes to see the beautiful place in which he has placed you, because he has done it. What did the apostle write to the Ephesians? Say, we are now seated with him in the heavenly places. We are seated with him in the heavenly places, beautiful in elevation, the joy of the whole earth. And I pray that from you, many people in the world will receive joy in the name of Jesus. That the Lord will grant you grace and glory and blessings, that you will be the source of grace and glory and blessing to many in the world. Beautiful in elevation, the joy of the whole earth is Mount Zion, on the side of the north, the seat of the great King. God is in our palaces. He is known as our refuge. I pray in the name of Jesus that you will have the grace to understand how blessed you are, how beautifully elevated you are, how much grace and glory has been deposited in you, and how great your God is, your God who lives in you, who lives in Zion City. That is his habitation. Zion is his habitation, and by grace you are a member of Zion City. I pray that you will see the greatness of your God, the power of your God. You will see him as one who is greater than the greatest, more powerful than the most powerful, mightier than the mightiest, and you will run to him as your place of refuge. The Bible says to us that the name of the Lord is a strong tower. The righteous run into it, and what they are safe, they are safe. God is known in our palaces as a place of refuge. May you know him again today as your place of refuge. May you find refuge in him. May you find succor in him. For behold, the kings assembled, they passed by together, they saw it, and so they marveled. They saw it. They saw Zion and they marveled. You are a member of Zion City through the grace of our Lord and Savior Jesus Christ. I pray that the Lord will deal with you so beautifully, so wonderfully, that all will see you will marvel in the name of Jesus. God will become so real to you, and so that all will see you will marvel in the name of Jesus. He will prove himself so real to you that all who attempt to trouble you, all who attempt to assault you, all who attempt to assail you, whether it be the devil, whether it be his agents, whether it be the wicked men and women, whether it be sin, whether it be your flesh, they will be troubled and they will hasten away. Fear will take hold of them. They will hear the rebuke of our Lord saying to them, touch not my anointed, and do my prophets no harm. 8. As we have heard, so we have seen in the city of the Lord of hosts, in the city of our God. God will establish it forever. May you be established by the Lord in the name of Jesus. I pray that you will experience anew how real God truly is in the lives of those who are members of the city of Zion, in the name of Jesus. Amen. This song is My God is Real by Mahalia Jackson, and I always love to reflect on this. My God is real. There are some things I may not know.
1: I may not know.
0: There are some places I can't go.

0: that God is real.
1: That God is real.
0: For I can feel Him.
1: For I can feel
0: deep in my soul.
1: Him in my soul.
0: Yes, God is real.
1: Yes, God is real.
0: He's real in my soul.
1: Oh, He's real in my soul.
0: Yes, God is real.
1: Yes, God is real.
0: For He has washed and
1: For
0: made
1: he
0: me whole.
1: Has washed and made me whole.
0: His love for me.
1: Ooh, His love for me.
0: Is just like pure gold. Amen.
1: Is just like pure gold.
0: Yes, God is
1: My
0: real.
1: My God is real.
0: For I can feel Him in my soul.

0: God is real.
1: Yes, God is real. For he has washed and made me whole.
0: And made me whole.
1: His love for me.
0: His love for me.
1: Is just like pure gold. Amen.

0: 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God bless you.
1: And yes, indeed, God bless you. Thank you for joining us this morning on Gospel Best Radio. It's Motivated by Faith Monday. This is the how when the Holy Spirit says to me and to you, have faith in God. And this morning, the Holy Spirit is saying to you and to me, do you not know that through faith you are a member of the city of Zion? Do you not know that through faith you are a member of the city of Zion? And will you forget the glorious things that are spoken of Zion, the city of our God? Will you forget the glorious things that are spoken of Zion, the city of our God? Spoken by who? Spoken by Him whose word cannot be broken. These things were not spoken by some random person, not by some prophet, not by any human person. They were spoken by He whose word cannot be broken, the one who is not man, who cannot lie, who is not son of man, who will repent of what he has said. He's not going to repent of what he has said. If your traitorous heart is telling you this morning, making you doubt and saying, will God do what he has said, or can God do what he has said? Oh, perish the thought. Oh, perish the thought. He whose word cannot be broken formed thee for his own abode. I pray that your heart will be the place where God reigns, where he lives, where he rules. I mean, take it to the bank there, pilgrim. If your heart, your life is the place where God lives, where God rules, where he reigns, then you are Zion, the city of God. And you know what? It will be to you a place of refuge, as the Holy Spirit reminds us from Psalm 48 this morning. And this hymn writer from the hymn Glorious Things of Thee Are Spoken, John Newton, writing and saying, you are founded on the rock of ages. What can shake thy sure repose? On the rock of ages founded, what can shake thy sure repose? Can we reflect on that, please? If the Lord is the King in your city, if by faith in Christ, through the grace of our Lord and Savior Jesus Christ, you are a member of that city, if glorious things have been spoken of you by He whose word cannot be broken, please humor me, and supply the answer to this. What can shake thy sure repose? You are the city of Zion, founded on the rock of ages. What can shake your sure repose? What can shake your rest? What can shake you from where God has planted you? What can shake it? What can shake you? What can make impossible what God has called possible? What can frustrate the plans of God for your life? What? Let us reflect on it. What can shake that sure repose? With salvation's wall surrounded, thou mayest smile at all thy foes. That's what John Newton wrote in the first end of this hymn. You are surrounded by the walls of salvation, so you may smile at all your foes. That's what he says. It is not that the foes will not come. It is not that they will not gather, but it will not be for you. It will not be for you. The weapons fashioned against you shall not prosper. The weapons fashioned against you shall not prosper. With salvation's walls surrounded, you are surrounded by the walls of salvation, thou mayest smile at all thy foes. Is it sickness? Smile at it, because the Lord will rebuke it in the name of Jesus. Is it want? Oh, smile at it, because the Lord, he can supply all your needs according to his riches in glory. He brought water out of the rock. The Lord will supply for you all that you need in the name of Jesus. Is it guilt? Is it the guilt of sin? Smile at it. Why? Because the blood of Jesus is still flowing at Calvary, and it is powerful as ever. Is it sadness or grief? Oh, the Lord will take your garment of mourning. He will give you a garment of praise. He has done it before. He will do it again. Is it fear of one thing or the other? The Lord, he will take away your fears. Do not be afraid. He has said, I will help you. I will help you. You are founded on the rock of ages. What can shake thy sure repose? With salvation's wall surrounded, thou mayest smile at all thy foes. Smile there. Member of the city of Zion, smile The Lord is in you. Smile. The Lord is your place of refuge. Smile. You are beautifully elevated. You are seated in the highest place with Jesus Christ himself. When the kings of the earth, when they assemble and pass by together, they will see you and they will marvel. They will marvel at the grace and glory that the Lord has deposited in you. And if they come with any evil intention, they will be troubled by the Lord himself. The Lord will trouble them. They will hasten away. Fear will take hold of them. Fear will take hold of them there. And so the sons of Korah, in writing this Psalm 48, they reflected even more on the greatness and the glory of that city where the Lord is king, that city which by grace you are a member of. They said from verse 9, "We have thought, O God, on your loving kindness in the midst of your temple. According to your name, O God, so is your praise to the ends of the earth. Your right hand is full of righteousness. Let Mount Zion rejoice. Let the daughters of Judah be glad because of your judgment." And I call on you this morning. Indeed, the Holy Spirit calls on you this morning. As a member of Zion City, rejoice, be glad. Rejoice, be glad. Why? Because according to his name, so is his praise to the ends of the earth. All those who look to him, they always burst out in songs of praise. All those who look up to him, they always burst out into songs of praise. Is that not the reason why over and over the psalmist wrote, saying what? Saying, "Blessed is he who trusts in you." Look at Psalm 84. Look at many of the psalms. You hear the psalmist writing and saying, "O Lord God of hosts, blessed is the man who trusts in you. Blessed is the man who trusts in you." And I pray that you yourself will find him as the source of your joy in the name of Jesus. Remember, you know that song, "In your presence there is fullness of joy. At your right hand there are pleasures forevermore."

Where he reigns. If your heart and your life is the place where God rules and where God reigns, you know what? Then you are a member of the city of Zion. And glorious things have been spoken about you. Glorious things have been spoken about you. Those in whose heart he reigns and rules, those who are members of the city of Zion, they know God as great and they praise him greatly. Those who know him, the kings of the earth, they see them and they marvel. The people of the earth, they look at them and they marvel. They marvel at how beautifully elevated they are. They have been elevated to the highest place, seated in the heavenly places with the Lord God Almighty. Those who are members of the city of Zion, they know God as a place of refuge. And I pray that you will know him as a place of refuge in the name of Jesus. Those who are members of the city of Zion, when the enemy comes against them, the Lord raises a standard against him. The enemy is troubled and he hastens away, and so shall it be with you in the name of Jesus. And they discover that at his right hand there are pleasures evermore, in his presence there is fullness of joy. And so the sons of Korah wrote, saying, let Mount Zion rejoice. This is a call to you, a call to rejoice. Is that not what the apostle wrote, Romans 14:17? The kingdom of God is about what? Righteousness, peace, and joy in the Holy Spirit. And I pray that today the Lord will open your eyes. The Lord will take away everything that troubles you. And if he wants that trouble to continue even for a bit longer, I pray, even in the midst of it, even in the midst of your challenges, you will see the greatness of God. Nothing you are passing through will blind your eyes from seeing the greatness of God, for seeing the goodness of God, and nothing will rob you of the joy that is the lot of the people, the members of the city of Zion, in Jesus' name. And so we come to the concluding part of this beautiful Psalm 48. The sons of Korah wrote, saying, walk about Zion and go all around her. Count her towers, mark well her bulwarks, consider her palaces, that you may tell it to the generation following. For this God, our God forever and ever, he will be our guide, even to death. What robust faith, what confidence. But the sons of Korah who wrote this for your benefit and for mine, they say, look, are you talking about that person who is a member of the city of Zion? Then look, don't worry, you walk about her, go all around, count her towers, and say this. If somebody says to you, tell it to the generation following, that person is telling you that's something you can take to the bank. That's something that will never fail. That's somebody who is so confident. Who is so confident of what he or she is saying. If somebody is so confident of what he's saying, what he believes in, he will say to you, you know what? Go and write it down. That's what he's saying. Mark well our words. Go and write it down. Go and tell it to the generation following. You know what? This God, he will be our God forever and ever. I, the Lord, I do not change. He will never change. He will continue to be the greatest. He will continue to be the mightiest. He will continue to be the most powerful. He will continue to be good. He will continue to be kind. He will continue to be faithful. Go and tell it to the generation following. Go and tell it to all and sundry. Go and proclaim him. You see, there's something, there's some things that if you were asked to proclaim it, you would be very reluctant. You could be very reluctant to say, because you're not sure. What if what I'm saying is not true? What if it fails? For especially if you are asked to recommend somebody or to recommend somebody or to speak on somebody's good virtues, you say, well, I'd love to do it because I believe, but look, I hope you're not going to disappoint me. You know, that's what you're going to say. Look, I've been asked to write a recommendation for you. I've been asked to speak about you here and there, but I hope you're not going to disappoint me. Please do not disappoint me. That consideration does not come in when you're talking about God. You go and tell it to the generation following that this our God, he will be our God forever and ever. He will not change. He will always be the, he will not change. He will never be defeated. He will always be good. He will always be kind. He will always be gracious. He will always be faithful. He will always be our guide. He has promised he will never fail. That's what John Newton wrote as well. He said, he whose word cannot be broken. He whose word cannot be broken. For this God, our God forever and ever, he will be our guide even unto death.

the part where all we have to say is amen, amen, and amen. I'm going to play this, you know, by Let the Church Say Amen, one of the most beloved gospel renditions. Let the church say amen. God has spoken. Let the church say amen. He whose word cannot be broken, he has spoken glorious things about you. He has spoken glorious things about you. He has said that you are beautifully elevated. He has seated in the highest place. He has said that he will be to you a place of refuge. He has said to you that the world will marvel at the grace and glory deposited in you. He has said that he will trouble every circumstance and every evil power that attempts to trouble you. He has said that he will fill your mouth with joy. He has said that he will be your God now and forevermore. Oh, that by faith you will rise up this morning, this Monday morning, and you will say, Lord, increase my faith. You say, amen, amen. When God has spoken, the children of God should say, amen. So let it be. Let the church, let this community, and let you now rise up and say to all the wonderful promise of God, to everything he has said this morning, say amen, amen, and amen.

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Anes, good morning to you. Thank you very much for joining us this morning, this Monday morning on Gospel Best Radio, your community Christian internet talk radio with a mission to engage the contemporary culture with the mind of Christ. It's Monday morning, the 7 o'clock hour, time for Motivated by Faith Monday on Gospel Best Radio. This is the hour when the Lord calls out to you, when the Lord says to you what he said to his disciples during his earthly ministry. The Holy Spirit says to you, have faith in God. I want to begin this morning by reminding you that there is victory in Jesus. This song used to be the staple for this program when we first started Gospel Best Radio, and then we would play that rendition, you know, by the Gaither Music Group. But I recently came across this by Carrie Underwood, that country music sensation from the United States, a Christian sister who readily identifies with Christ, and, you know, thumbs up to Carrie Underwood. Victory in Jesus, this beautiful, beautiful rendition of a well-loved song on Gospel Best Radio. And I think that's just the right note on which to begin Motivated by Faith Monday today on Gospel Best Radio. And today we'll be reflecting on Psalm 48, that wonderful psalm of the sons of Korah. Psalm 48, great is the Lord and greatly to be praised. After this, I'm going to read that psalm, and then we're going to meditate on it. And I'm certain that the Holy Spirit will use this song to start your day and your week on the note of absolute faith in our Lord and Savior, Jesus Christ. God bless you indeed.

Great is the Lord, and greatly to be praised in the city of our God, in his holy mountain. Beautiful in elevation, the joy of the whole earth is Mount Zion, on the sides of the north, the city of the great King. God is in our palaces, he is known as our refuge. For behold, the kings assembled, they passed by together. They saw it, and so they marveled. They were troubled, they hastened away. Fear took hold of them there, and pain, as of a woman in birth pangs, as when you break the ships of Tarshish with an east wind. As we have heard, so we have seen in the city of the Lord of hosts, in the city of our God, God will establish it forever. We have thought, O God, on your loving kindness in the midst of your temple. According to your name, O God, so is your praise to the ends of the earth. Your right hand is full of righteousness. Let Mount Zion rejoice, let the daughters of Judah be glad because of your judgment. Walk about Zion and go all around her. Count her towers and mark well her bulwarks. Consider her palaces, that you may tell it to the generation following. For this God, our God forever and ever, he will be our guide, even to death. And glory to the Father, and to the Son, and to the Holy Spirit, as it was in the beginning, it is now, and ever shall be, world without end.

And it's good morning to you once again. It's Motivated by Faith Monday on Gospel Verse Radio. And this Monday morning, the Lord is saying to you what He says to us every Monday morning, 7 o'clock hour, have faith in God. And the question today you may ask is why should I have faith in God this Monday morning? Because you are the Zion of God, celebrated in this Psalm 48. And what a wonderful, beautiful celebration of the joy of Zion. Beautiful in elevation, the joy of the whole earth is Mount Zion on the sides of the north, the city of our great King. If indeed you are the redeemed of the Lord, the one in whom His Spirit lives, the one in whom His Spirit resides. Oh, how beautiful in elevation you are. Oh, what joy you are to the whole earth. And oh, that you, like, and you, as well as all of the Lord's people, we receive grace to understand and to appreciate and to discover who you truly are in the Lord. Great is the Lord and greatly to be praised in the city of our God. And I do hope that in you the Lord is lifted high, that in you the Lord is greatly exalted and praised. For the person who allows the Holy Spirit to live in him, who allows the Holy Spirit to reign in her, the person who presents himself or herself as the platform for the praise of God, for the honor of God, is that person in whom the Lord will delight to reside, we delight to live. You see, in Zion, God is in our palaces and is known as our refuge. And I pray this morning that you will understand your place in God. Your place in God, you will appreciate that the Holy Spirit lives in you. The Lord Himself, our Lord, when He died and He rose, He promised us before He went back to heaven, said that I will ask the Father and He will send to you the Holy Spirit. And the Holy Spirit has come. The Holy Spirit has come. And to the extent that the Holy Spirit lives in you, oh, that you can rest assured that God is in your palaces, is known as a place of refuge. So I invite you this morning, I invite you by the power of the Holy Spirit, whatever your challenges this morning, whatever the scale, the magnitude of the challenges you face, of the burden you bear, of the pressure that is upon you, I hope that you remember that God is in you. And wherever God lives, wherever he is known as a place of refuge. I want you to come to the Lord this morning as your place of refuge. I want you to first appreciate Him as a great God who is greatly to be praised and who is known everywhere He reigns. Is known as a place of refuge. God is known everywhere He reigns. Is known as a place of refuge. That is why this psalmist wrote of Zion. He said, look, Zion, this is the place of God. This is the city of the great King. And in the palaces of Zion, God is known as a place of refuge. So much so that He is highly exalted, is to be greatly praised. Greatly praised is great and greatly to be praised. You are the child of God, and He has given His Holy Spirit to live in you. And I pray that you will anew this Monday morning by faith. You will see His greatness by faith. You will praise Him greatly by faith. You will go to Him as your place of refuge. God is known in our palaces. God is in our palaces. Is known as a refuge. Is known as a place of refuge. Everything written about you is great. That's what Steve Crown wrote in this beautiful hymn. And I want us to start this morning, even as we reflect on Psalm 48, to ignite our faith this morning. I want you never to forget how great God is. You know, Paul wrote to the Ephesians, said in chapter 3, oh, that you, along with all the Lord's people, will receive the insight, the grace to understand how wide and long and high and deep is the love of God. And I'm praying this morning that you also will receive the grace to understand anew how great your God is. How great your God is. So much so that wherever He resides, wherever He lives, is known as a place of refuge. Please, at this point, the Holy Spirit says to you, understand anew, appreciate anew the greatness of God. You cannot
you cannot fully comprehend it. You cannot fully comprehend it. The dimensions of his greatness cannot be measured, and he's so great that whatever the trouble you are facing, whatever the challenge before you, whatever the pressure you are bearing, whatever however dark the cloud is that hangs over you, he's so great that it can indeed be to you a place of refuge.

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And so I ask you again this Monday morning, motivated by Faith Monday on Gospel Best Radio, what is it about Zion? What is it about the place where God resides? What is it about the place where God reigns? What is it about the place where God is King? Psalm 48 says to us that in that place, God is exalted as the greatest. God is greatly to be praised. In that place, God is known as a place of refuge. And that is the reason why we play that song. Everything written about you is great. And I pray that the Lord will indeed increase your faith this morning to see how truly great God is. You can never fully comprehend His greatness on this side of eternity. You cannot measure the dimensions of His greatness. But I do pray that the Lord will reveal to you that you can't do that. You know, that revelation itself will ignite your faith to realize that you cannot know, to realize that you cannot fully know how great God is, must truly should make you trust in Him even more. And I also pray that today the Lord will have revealed to you His greatness, will then make you run to Him as a place of refuge. That's why we go to the next part of this wonderful psalm. For behold, the kings assembled, they passed by together, they saw it, and so they marveled. What did they see? The kings of the world, when they assembled, all the powers of this world, when they assembled and passed by together. You know that it is one thing for a king, a powerful king, to pass by you, to look at Zion. You know, that's one thing. Think of the most powerful person in the world today, the most powerful king. It's one thing for that person to look at you, to pass by and look at you, he or that institution without that power and looking at you. It's another thing for all the kings of the world to assemble and to pass by together. It is one thing for just one powerful person to be against you. It is another thing for all the powers of this world to be against you. And this is what the psalmist wrote by the power of the Holy Spirit in Psalm 48. He said, of Zion, for behold, the kings assembled. They passed by together. All the kings of the world, they assembled. It wasn't just one of them. They assembled and passed by together. They saw Zion. And what did they? And how did they react upon seeing Zion? They marveled. I do pray that the Lord will so bless you, the Lord will so intervene in your affairs today, this week, that all the powers of this world, all and sundry, will look at you and marvel. They will marvel. Why would they marvel? Because they will see the Lord in you. They will see the Lord in you. And I pray that the Lord will so deal with you, will so bless you, He will so bless you that people will come to you and say, indeed the Lord is in you. Indeed the Lord is in you. Indeed the Lord is in you. And say, the Lord you serve, indeed He is God. For behold, the kings assembled, they passed by together. They saw it. They saw Zion. So they marveled. They saw the glory of God. They saw the glory of God. They saw the glory of God in Zion. May the glory of God be made manifest to all in your life in the name of Jesus. May all and sundry look at you and see the glory of God. One of my favorite prayers when I pray is to say to God, I say, Lord, grace and glory come from you. Please shower them. Shower them on me. And of course, that's not an original thought, you know. It's from that hymn. From that hymn, pleasant are your courts above. If you know that song, we often sing it in at funerals, but it's basically a song to celebrate the goodness of God and the goodness of his presence, the goodness of tabernacling, you know, within, if I may use that expression. So I always pray, I say, Lord, grace and glory come from you. Please shower them in abundance on me. And I suspect that when the psalmist wrote this, this is what he had in mind. He said, when the kings of the world assembled and they passed by together, they passed by Zion, they saw it, and so they marveled.
They marveled. Why? They marveled at the grace that the Lord has deposited upon Zion. They marveled at the glory with which the Lord has crowned Zion. May the Lord shower his grace and glory upon you, so much so that all and sundry will look at you, will come across you, they will marvel and they will say, indeed the Lord is in you, indeed the Lord is in you, indeed the Lord is with you. May that be the testimony of all and sundry in the name of Jesus. And it did not just marvel, it says they were troubled and they hastened away. They were troubled and they hastened away. They were troubled and they hastened away. May that be your lot this week, this day, in the name of Jesus, that when the enemy comes as a flood, the Lord will raise a standard against them. They will be troubled. They will hasten away. This is the joy. This is the glory. This is the blessing of the one in whom the Lord is King. This is the blessing of the glory of the Zion of God. And so I urge you this morning that you make sure that the King on the throne of your heart is the great Jehovah. That the King on the throne of your heart is the great Jehovah. Because when God is King in your heart, then you are the city of God. When indeed you are the city of God, when God is King in your life, in all your affairs, in your heart, then you are the city of God. And in that city, it will be known as a place of refuge. God is known in the palaces of Zion as the place of refuge. God is known in our palaces as a place of refuge. If the Lord is indeed the King of your city, then it will be to you a place of refuge. Whatever you go to, whatever you take to him, whatever troubles you take to him, whatever fears you take to him, whatever pressure you take to him, whatever dark cloud you commit into his hands, you will find that he will save you. He will be to you a place of refuge. And everyone who sees you will say, wow, what a glorious city. May that be your portion in Jesus' name. That everyone who sees you will say, what a glorious city, beautiful in elevation. They will see the place the Lord has placed you. They say, oh, beautiful in elevation, the joy of the whole earth. You'll be the joy of all and sundry around you. When enemies pass by together, when those who oppose you pass by together, and who are these people? Satan and his hosts and his demons and the world and the flesh and sin and Satan, everything that opposes you, when they pass by together, they will marvel. What will they will marvel? Because they will not see you, but they will see the glory of God. That's my prayer for you this Monday morning, Motivated by Faith Monday, that all who see you will see not just you, they will see the glory of God and they will marvel. And if they have come with any evil intention, they will be troubled, they will hasten away. Fear took hold of them there, and pain as of a woman in birth pangs, as when you break the ships of Tarshish with an east wind. Lord, I pray in the name of Jesus this morning that for every member of this community, for everyone listening to this, everyone who has enthroned you as the King in their heart, I pray that you will be to us a place of refuge. We cast all our cares and burdens and challenges up to you. You have said to us, cast your cares upon him, for he cares for you. We cast all our cares upon you because we know you care, because we know that you have always been to Zion a place of refuge. You are known in the palaces of Zion as a place of refuge. Lord, we are your Zion because you rule in our hearts. Please be our place of refuge today in the name of Jesus. Whatever fears we may have, whatever trouble, Father, we pray that with your mighty hand and your outstretched arm, you will ward them away in the name of Jesus. Father, I pray that you will shower your grace and glory upon us, so much so that all who see us will marvel. They will marvel at your grace, at the abundance of your grace in our lives. They will marvel at the effulgence, brightness of your glory in our lives in the name of Jesus. And if anyone come to us with any evil intention, Father, I pray they will be troubled and they will hasten away in the name of Jesus. Fear will take hold of them in the name of Jesus. Fear will take hold of them, and pain as of a woman in birth pangs, as of when you break the ships of Tarshish with an east wind, in the name of Jesus. Father, please mark all of us with the blood of Jesus, so much so that all who come to trouble us, any affliction of life that comes to trouble us, any dark powers, any
powers of the devil that attempt to trouble us, we hear your rebuke and tremble. We hear you say, touch not my anointed and do my prophets no harm. In Jesus' name, amen, amen, amen. For behold, the kings assembled, they passed by together, they saw Zion, and so they marveled. So shall it be with you. People shall see you and marvel at the greatness of God in your life. They were troubled, they hastened away, fear took hold of them there. And may the Lord rebuke all the evil and adverse circumstances of life threatening us, threatening you today in the name of Jesus. Glorious things of thee are spoken, Zion city of our God. And I do pray, as I prayed at the beginning of this program, that the Lord will give you the grace to understand, to appreciate anew all the glorious things spoken about you. O Zion, O Zion of God.

glorious things of thee has spoken, Zion, city of our God. He whose word cannot be broken, formed thee for his own abode. Amen. On the rock of ages founded, what can shake thy sure repose? With salvation's world surrounded, thou mayest smile at all thy foes. Amen. Hallelujah. See the streams of living waters springing from eternal love. Well supply thy sons and daughters, and all fear of want remove. Who can faint while such a river ever flows their thirst to assuage? Grace, which like the Lord the Giver, never fails from age to age. Savior, sins of Zion City, I through grace a member am. Let the world deride or pity, I will glory in thy name. Fading is the worldling's pleasures, all his boasted pomp and show. But solid joys and lasting treasures, none but Zion's children know.

0: I know, yes, indeed. Solid joys and lasting treasures, none but Zion's children know. And I do pray that this morning you will receive the grace to understand that through grace you are a member of the city of Zion. And listen again to the wonderful things said of that city. By the grace given by our Lord and Savior Jesus Christ, the grace that comes from placing your faith in our Lord and Savior Jesus Christ, from the faith, the grace you receive by confessing God as the God of all flesh and by accepting Jesus Christ as your Lord and Savior, that grace, if you have received that grace, you are a member of the city of Zion. And listen to what has been said, the glorious things, listen to those glorious things said of that wonderful city. Great is the Lord, and greatly to be praised in the city of our God, in his holy mountain. Beautiful in elevation, the joy of the whole earth is Mount Zion, on the sides of the north, the city of the King. Beautiful in elevation, the city of the great King. The city of the great King, beautiful in elevation, the joy of the whole earth. I pray that the Lord will place you in such a very beautiful place. I pray, listen again, that the Lord will open your eyes to see the beautiful place in which he has placed you, because he has done it. What did the apostle write to the Ephesians? Say, we are now seated with him in the heavenly places. We are seated with him in the heavenly places, beautiful in elevation, the joy of the whole earth. And I pray that from you, many people in the world will receive joy in the name of Jesus. That the Lord will grant you grace and glory and blessings, that you will be the source of grace and glory and blessing to many in the world. Beautiful in elevation, the joy of the whole earth is Mount Zion, on the side of the north, the seat of the great King. God is in our palaces. He is known as our refuge. I pray in the name of Jesus that you will have the grace to understand how blessed you are, how beautifully elevated you are, how much grace and glory has been deposited in you, and how great your God is. Your God who lives in you, who lives in Zion City. That is his habitation. Zion is his habitation, and by grace you are a member of Zion City. I pray that you will see the greatness of your God, the power of your God. You will see him as one who is greater than the greatest, more powerful than the most powerful, mightier than the mightiest, and you will run to him as your place of refuge. The Bible says to us that the name of the Lord is a strong tower. The righteous run into it, and what they are safe. God is known in our palaces as a place of refuge. May you know him again today as your place of refuge. May you find refuge in him. May you find succor in him. For behold, the kings assembled, they passed by together, they saw it, and so they marveled. They saw it. They saw Zion and they marveled. You are a member of Zion City through the grace of our Lord and Savior Jesus Christ. I pray that the Lord will deal with you so beautifully, so wonderfully, that all will see you will marvel in the name of Jesus. God will become so real to you, so that all will see you will marvel in the name of Jesus. He will prove himself so real to you that all who attempt to trouble you, all who attempt to assault you, all who attempt to assail you, whether it be the devil, whether it be his agents, whether it be the wicked men and women, whether it be sin, whether it be your flesh, they will be troubled and they will hasten away. Fear will take hold of them. They will hear the rebuke of our Lord saying to them, touch not my anointed, and do my prophets no harm. 8. As we have heard, so we have seen in the city of the Lord of hosts, in the city of our God, God will establish it forever. May you be established by the Lord in the name of Jesus. I pray that you will experience anew how real God truly is in the lives of those who are members of the city of Zion, in the name of Jesus. Amen. This song is My God is Real by Mahalia Jackson, and I always love to reflect on this. My God is real. There are some things I may not know.
1: I may not know.
0: There are some places I can't go.

0: that God is real.
1: That God is real.
0: For I can feel Him.
1: For I can feel
0: deep in my soul.
1: Him in my soul.
0: Yes, God is real.
1: Yes, God is real.
0: He's real in my soul.
1: Oh, He's real in my soul.
0: Yes, God is real.
1: Yes, God is real.
0: For He has washed and
1: for
0: made me
1: he
0: whole.
1: He has washed and made me whole.
0: His love for me.
1: Ooh, His love for me.
0: It's just like pure gold. Amen. It's just like pure gold.

0: Yes, God is real. For he has washed and made me whole.
1: And made me whole.
0: His love for me is just like pure gold. Amen.

0: 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God bless you.
1: And yes, indeed, God bless you. Thank you for joining us this morning on Gospel Best Radio. It's Motivated by Faith Monday. This is the how when the Holy Spirit says to me and to you, have faith in God. And this morning, the Holy Spirit is saying to you and to me, do you not know that through faith you are a member of the city of Zion? Do you not know that through faith you are a member of the city of Zion? And will you forget the glorious things that are spoken of Zion, the city of our God? Will you forget the glorious things that are spoken of Zion, the city of our God? Spoken by who? Spoken by Him whose word cannot be broken. These things were not spoken by some random person, not by some prophet, not by any human person. They were spoken by He whose word cannot be broken, the one who is not man, who cannot lie, the one who is not man, who cannot lie, who is not son of man, who will repent of what he has said. He's not going to repent of what he has said. If your traitorous heart is telling you this morning, making you doubt and saying, will God do what he has said, or can God do what he has said? Oh, perish the thought. Oh, perish the thought. He whose word cannot be broken formed thee for his own abode. I pray that your heart will be the place where God reigns, where he lives, where he rules. I mean, take it to the bank there, pilgrim. If your heart, your life is the place where God lives, where God rules, where he reigns, then you are Zion, the city of God. And you know what? It will be to you a place of refuge, as the Holy Spirit reminds us from Psalm 48 this morning. And this hymn writer from the hymn Glorious Things of Thee Are Spoken, John Newton, writing and saying, you are founded on the rock of ages. What can shake thy sure repose? On the rock of ages founded, what can shake thy sure repose? Can we reflect on that, please? If the Lord is the King in your city, if by faith in Christ, through the grace of our Lord and Savior Jesus Christ, you are a member of that city, if glorious things have been spoken of you by He whose word cannot be broken, please humor me, and supply the answer to this. What can shake thy sure repose? You are the city of Zion, founded on the rock of ages. What can shake your sure repose? What can shake your rest? What can shake you from where God has planted you? What can shake it? What can shake you? What can make impossible what God has called possible? What can frustrate the plans of God for your life? What? Let us reflect on it. What can shake that sure repose? With salvation's wall surrounded, thou mayest smile at all thy foes. That's what John Newton wrote in the first end of this hymn. You are surrounded by the walls of salvation, so you may smile at all your foes. That's what he said. It is not that the foes will not come. It is not that they will not gather, but it will not be for you. It will not be for you. The weapons fashioned against you shall not prosper. The weapons fashioned against you shall not prosper. With salvation's wall surrounded, you are surrounded by the walls of salvation. Thou mayest smile at all thy foes. Is it sickness? Smile at it, because the Lord will rebuke it in the name of Jesus. Is it want? Oh, smile at it, because the Lord, he can

all your needs according to his riches in glory. He brought water out of the rock. The Lord will supply for you all that you need in the name of Jesus. Is it guilt? Is it the guilt of sin? Smile at it. Why? Because the blood of Jesus is still flowing at Calvary, and it is powerful as ever. Is it sadness or grief? Oh, the Lord will take your garment of mourning. He will give you a garment of praise. He has done it before. He will do it again. Is it fear of one thing or the other? The Lord, he will take away your fears. Do not be afraid. He has said, I will help you. I will help you. You are founded on the rock of ages. What can shake thy sure repose? With salvation's wall surrounded, thou mayest smile at all thy foes. Smile, smile there. Member of the city of Zion, smile, smile. The Lord is in you. Smile. The Lord is your place of refuge. Smile. You are beautifully elevated. You are seated in the highest place with Jesus Christ himself. When the kings of the earth, when they assemble and pass by together, they will see you and they will marvel. They will marvel at the grace and glory that the Lord has deposited in you. And if they come with any evil intention, they will be troubled by the Lord himself. The Lord will trouble them. They will hasten away. Fear will take hold of them. Fear will take hold of them there. And so the sons of Korah, in writing this Psalm 48, they reflected even more on the greatness and the glory of that city where the Lord is king, that city which by grace you are a member of. They said from verse 9, "We have thought, O God, on your loving kindness in the midst of your temple. According to your name, O God, so is your praise to the ends of the earth. Your right hand is full of righteousness. Let Mount Zion rejoice. Let the daughters of Judah be glad because of your judgment." And I call on you this morning. Indeed, the Holy Spirit calls on you this morning. As a member of Zion City, rejoice, be glad. Rejoice, be glad. Why? Because according to his name, so is his praise to the ends of the earth. All those who look to him, they always burst out in songs of praise. All those who look up to him, they always burst out into songs of praise. Is that not the reason why over and over the psalmist wrote, saying what? Saying, blessed is he who trusts in you. Look at Psalm 84. Look at many of the psalms. You hear the psalmist writing and saying, "O Lord God of hosts, blessed is the man who trusts in you. Blessed is the man who trusts in you." And I pray that you yourself will find him as the source of your joy in the name of Jesus. Remember, you know that song, "In your presence there is fullness of joy. At your right hand there are pleasures forevermore."

I know, yes indeed. I know, yes indeed. The sons of Korah wrote in Psalm 148, "Let Mount Zion rejoice, let the daughters of Judah be glad because of your judgment." Again, I implore you by the power of the Holy Spirit, let your heart be the place where God rules, where He reigns. If your heart and your life is the place where God rules and where God reigns, you know what? Then you are a member of the city of Zion. And glorious things have been spoken about you. Those in whose heart He reigns and rules, those who are members of the city of Zion, they know God as great and they praise Him greatly. Those who know Him, the kings of the earth, they see them and they marvel. The people of the earth, they look at them and they marvel. They marvel at how beautifully elevated they are. They have been elevated to the highest place, seated in the heavenly places with the Lord God Almighty. Those who are members of the city of Zion, they know God as a place of refuge. And I pray that you will know Him as a place of refuge in the name of Jesus. Those who are members of the city of Zion, when the enemy comes against them, the Lord raises a standard against him. The enemy is troubled and he hastens away, and so shall it be with you in the name of Jesus. And then they discover that at His right hand there are pleasures evermore, in His presence there is fullness of joy. And so the sons of Korah wrote, saying, "Let Mount Zion rejoice." This is a call to you, a call to rejoice. Is that not what the apostle wrote, Romans 14:17? The kingdom of God is about what? Righteousness, peace, and joy in the Holy Spirit. And I pray that today the Lord will open your eyes. The Lord will take away everything that troubles you. And if He wants that trouble to continue even for a bit longer, I pray, even in the midst of it, in the midst of your challenges, you will see the greatness of God. Nothing you are passing through will blind your eyes from seeing the greatness of God, for seeing the goodness of God, and nothing will rob you of the joy that is the lot of the people, the members of the city of Zion, in Jesus' name. And so we come to the concluding part of this beautiful Psalm 48. The sons of Korah wrote, saying, "Walk about Zion and go all around her. Count her towers, mark well her bulwarks. Consider her palaces, that you may tell it to the generation following. For this God, our God forever and ever, He will be our guide, even to death." What robust faith, what confidence. By the sons of Korah who wrote this for your benefit and for mine, they say, look, are you talking about that person who is a member of the city of Zion? Then look, don't worry, you walk about her, go all around, count her towers, and say this. If somebody says to you, tell it to the generation following, that person is telling you that that's something you can take to the bank. That's something that will never fail. That's somebody who is so confident. Who is so confident of what he or she is saying. If somebody is so confident of what he's saying, what he believes in, he will say to you, you know what? Go and write it down. That's what he's saying. Mark well our works. Go and write it down. Go and tell it to the generation following. You know what? This God, He will be our God forever and ever. I, the Lord, I do not change. He will never change. He will continue to be the greatest. He will continue to be the mightiest, He will continue to be the most powerful, He will continue to be good, He will continue to be kind, He will continue to be faithful. Go and tell it to the generation following. Go and tell it to all and sundry. Go and proclaim Him. You see, there's something, there's some things that if you were asked to proclaim it, you would be very reluctant. You could be very reluctant to say, because you're not sure. What if what I'm saying is not true? What if it fails? For example, especially if you are asked to recommend somebody or to speak on somebody's good virtues, you say, well, I love to do it because I believe, but look, I hope you're not going to disappoint me. You know, that's what you're going to say. Look, I've been asked to write a recommendation for you. I've been asked to speak about you here and there, but I hope you're not going to disappoint me. Please do not disappoint me. That consideration does not come in when you're talking about God. You go and tell it to the generation following that this our God, He will be our God forever and ever. He will not change. He will not change. He will never be defeated. He will always be good.
He will always be kind. He will always be gracious. He will always be faithful. He will always be our guide. He has promised he will never fail. That's what John Newton wrote as well. He said, he whose word cannot be broken. He whose word cannot be broken. For this God, our God forever and ever, he will be our guide even unto death. And this is the part where all we have to say is amen. Amen. And amen. I'm going to play this, you know, by Let the Church Say Amen, one of the most beloved gospel renditions. Let the Church Say Amen. God has spoken. Let the Church Say Amen. He whose word cannot be broken, he has spoken glorious things about you. He has spoken glorious things about you. He has said that you are beautifully elevated. He has seated in the highest place. He has said that he will be to you a place of refuge. He has said to you that the world will marvel at the grace and glory deposited in you. He has said that he will trouble every circumstance and every evil power that attempts to trouble you. He has said that he will fill your mouth with joy. He has said that he will be your God now and forevermore. Oh, that by faith you will rise up this morning, this Monday morning, and you will say, Lord, increase my faith. You say, amen. Amen. When God has spoken, the children of God should say, amen. So let it be. Let the church, let this community, and let you now rise up and say to all the wonderful promise of God, to everything he has said this morning, say amen, amen, and amen.

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And it's good morning to you. Thank you very much for joining us this morning, this Monday morning on Gospel Best Radio, your community Christian internet talk radio with a mission to engage contemporary culture with the mind of Christ. It's Monday morning, the 7 o'clock hour, time for Motivated by Faith Monday on Gospel Best Radio. This is the hour when the Lord calls out to you, when the Lord says to you what he said to his disciples during his earthly ministry. The Holy Spirit says to you, have faith in God. I want to begin this morning by reminding you that there is victory in Jesus. This song used to be the staple for this program when we first started Gospel Best Radio, and then we would play that rendition, you know, by the Gator Music Group. But I recently came across this by Carrie Underwood, that country music sensation from the United States, a Christian sister who readily identifies with Christ, and, you know, thumbs up to Carrie Underwood. Victory in Jesus, this beautiful, beautiful rendition of a well-loved song on Gospel Best Radio. And I think that's just the right note on which to begin Motivated by Faith Monday today on Gospel Best Radio. And today we'll be reflecting on Psalm 48, that wonderful psalm of the sons of Korah. Psalm 48, great is the Lord and greatly to be praised. After this, I'm going to read that psalm, and then we're going to meditate on it, and I'm certain that the Holy Spirit will use this song to start your day and your week on the note of absolute faith in our Lord and Savior Jesus Christ. God bless you indeed.

Great is the Lord, and greatly to be praised in the city of our God, in his holy mountain. Beautiful in elevation, the joy of the whole earth is Mount Zion on the sides of the north, the city of the great King. God is in our palaces, he is known as our refuge. For behold, the kings assembled, they passed by together. They saw it, and so they marveled. They were troubled, they hastened away. Fear took hold of them there, and pain, as of a woman in birth pangs, as when you break the ships of Tarshish with an east wind. As we have heard, so we have seen in the city of the Lord of hosts, in the city of our God, God will establish it forever. We have thought, O God, on your loving kindness in the midst of your temple. According to your name, O God, so is your praise to the ends of the earth. Your right hand is full of righteousness. Let Mount Zion rejoice, let the daughters of Judah be glad because of your judgment. Walk about Zion and go all around her. Count her towers and mark well her bulwarks. Consider her palaces, that you may tell it to the generation following. For this God, our God forever and ever, he will be our guide, even to death. And glory to the Father, and to the Son, and to the Holy Spirit, as it was in the beginning, it is now, and ever shall be, world without end.

And it's good morning to you once again. It's Motivated by Faith Monday on Gospel Verse Radio. And this Monday morning, the Lord is saying to you what He says to us every Monday morning, 7 o'clock hour, have faith in God. And the question today you may ask is why? Why should I have faith in God this Monday morning? Because you are the Zion of God, celebrated in this Psalm 48. And what a wonderful, beautiful celebration of the joy of Zion. Beautiful in elevation, the joy of the whole earth is Mount Zion on the sides of the north, the city of our great King. If indeed you are the redeemed of the Lord, the one in whom His Spirit lives, the one in whom His Spirit resides, oh, how beautiful in elevation you are. Oh, what joy you are to the whole earth. And oh, that you, like, and you, as well as all of the Lord's people, we receive grace to understand and to appreciate and to discover who you truly are in the Lord. Great is the Lord and greatly to be praised in the city of our God. And I do hope that in you the Lord is lifted high, that in you the Lord is greatly exalted and praised. For the person who allows the Holy Spirit to live in him, who allows the Holy Spirit to reign in her, the person who presents himself or herself as the platform for the praise of God, for the honor of God, is that person in whom the Lord will delight to reside, we delight to live. You see, in Zion, God is in our palaces and is known as our refuge. And I pray this morning that you will understand your place in God. Your place in God, you will appreciate that the Holy Spirit lives in you. The Lord Himself, our Lord, when He died and He rose, He promised us before He went back to heaven, said, I will ask the Father and He will send to you the Holy Spirit. And the Holy Spirit has come. The Holy Spirit has come. And to the extent that the Holy Spirit lives in you, oh, that you can rest assured that God is in your palaces, is known as a place of refuge. So I invite you this morning, I invite you by the power of the Holy Spirit, whatever your challenges this morning, whatever the scale, the magnitude of the challenges you face, of the burden you bear, of the pressure that is upon you, I hope that you remember that God is in you. And wherever God lives, wherever he is known as a place of refuge. I want you to come to the Lord this morning as your place of refuge. I want you to first appreciate Him as a great God who is greatly to be praised and who is known everywhere He reigns. Is known as a place of refuge. God is known everywhere He reigns. Is known as a place of refuge. That is why this psalmist wrote of Zion. He said, look, Zion, this is the place of God. This is the city of the great King. And in the palaces of Zion, God is known as a place of refuge. So much so that He is highly exalted, is to be greatly praised. Greatly praised is great and greatly to be praised. You are the child of God, and He has given His Holy Spirit to live in you. And I pray that you will anew this Monday morning by faith. You will see His greatness by faith. You will praise Him greatly by faith. You will go to Him as your place of refuge. God is known in our palaces. God is in our palaces. He is known as a refuge. It's known as a place of refuge. Everything written about you is great. That's what Steve Crown wrote in this beautiful hymn. And I want us to start this morning, even as we reflect on Psalm 48, to ignite our faith this morning. I want you never to forget how great God is. You know, Paul wrote to the Ephesians, said in chapter 3, oh, that you, along with all the Lord's people, will receive the insight, the grace to understand how wide and long and high and deep is the love of God. And I'm praying this morning that you also will receive the grace to understand anew how great your God is. How great your God is. So much so that wherever He resides, wherever He lives, is known as a place of refuge. Please, at this point, the Holy Spirit says to you, understand anew, appreciate anew the greatness of God. You cannot
you cannot fully comprehend it. You cannot fully comprehend it. The dimensions of his greatness cannot be measured, and he's so great that whatever the trouble you are facing, whatever the challenge before you, whatever the pressure you are bearing, whatever however dark the cloud is that hangs over you, is so great that it can indeed be to you a place of refuge.

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And so I ask you again this Monday morning, motivated by Faith Monday on Gospel Best Radio, what is it about Zion? What is it about the place where God resides? What is it about the place where God reigns? What is it about the place where God is King? Psalm 48 says to us that in that place, God is exalted as the greatest. God is greatly to be praised. In that place, God is known as a place of refuge. And that is the reason why we play that song, "Everything Written About You is Great." And I pray that the Lord will indeed increase your faith this morning to see how truly great God is. You can never fully comprehend His greatness on this side of eternity. You cannot measure the dimensions of His greatness, but I do pray that the Lord will reveal to you that you can't do that. You know, that revelation itself will ignite your faith to realize that you cannot know, to realize that you cannot fully know how great God is. Must truly should, I suppose, should make you trust in Him even more. And I also pray that today the Lord will even reveal to you His greatness, will then make you run to Him as a place of refuge. That's why we go to the next part of this wonderful psalm. "For behold, the kings assembled, they passed by together, they saw it, and so they marveled." What did they see? The kings of the world, when they assembled, all the powers of this world, when they assembled and passed by together. You know that it is one thing for a king, a powerful king, to pass by you, to look at you, to look at Zion. You know, that's one thing. Think of the most powerful person in the world today, the most powerful king. It's one thing for that person to look at you, to pass by and look at you, he or that institution without that power and looking at you. It's another thing for all the kings of the world to assemble and to pass by together. It is one thing for just one powerful person to be against you. It is another thing for all the powers of this world to be against you. And this is what the psalmist wrote by the power of the Holy Spirit in Psalm 48. He said, of Zion, "For behold, the kings assembled, they passed by together." All the kings of the world, they assembled. It wasn't just one of them. They assembled and passed by together. They saw Zion. And what did they? And how did they react upon seeing Zion? They marveled. They marveled. The marvel. I do pray that the Lord will so bless you, and the Lord will so intervene in your affairs today, this week, that all the powers of this world, all and sundry, will look at you and marvel. They will marvel. Why? Why would they marvel? Because they will see the Lord in you. They will see the Lord in you. And I pray that the Lord will so deal with you, will so bless you. He will so bless you that people will come to you and say, "Indeed, the Lord is in you. Indeed, the Lord is in you. Indeed, the Lord is in you." And say, "The Lord you serve, indeed, He is God. For behold, the kings assembled, they passed by together. They saw it. They saw Zion. So they marveled. They saw the glory of God. They saw the glory of God. They saw the glory of God in Zion. May the glory of God be made manifest to all in your life in the name of Jesus. May all and sundry look at you and see the glory of God. One of my favorite prayers when I pray is to say to God, I say, "Lord, grace and glory come from you. Please shower them. Shower them on me." And of course, that's not an original thought, you know. It's from that hymn. From that hymn, "Pleasant are your courts above." If you know that song, we often sing it in at funerals, but it's basically a song to celebrate the goodness of God and the goodness of His presence, the goodness of tabernacling, you know, within, if I may use that expression. So I always pray, I say, "Lord, grace and glory come from you. Please shower them in abundance on me." And I suspect that when the psalmist wrote this, this is what he had in mind. He said, when the kings of the world assembled and they passed by together, they passed by Zion, they saw it, and so they marveled.
They marveled. Why? They marveled at the grace that the Lord has deposited upon Zion. They marveled at the glory with which the Lord has crowned Zion. May the Lord shower his grace and glory upon you, so much so that all and sundry will look at you, will come across you, they will marvel and they will say, indeed the Lord is in you, indeed the Lord is in you, indeed the Lord is with you. May that be the testimony of all and sundry in the name of Jesus. And it did not just marvel. It says they were troubled and they hastened away. They were troubled and they hastened away. They were troubled and they hastened away. May that be your lot this week, this day, in the name of Jesus. That when the enemy comes as a flood, the Lord will raise a standard against them. They will be troubled. They will hasten away. This is the joy. This is the glory. This is the blessing of the one in whom the Lord is King. This is the glory. This is the blessing of the one in whom the Lord is King. This is the blessing of the glory of the Zion.

affairs in your heart, then you are the city of God, and in that city it will be known as a great, as a place of refuge. God is known in the palaces of Zion as the place of refuge. God is known in our palaces as a place of refuge. If the Lord is indeed the king of your city, then it will be to you a place of refuge. Whatever you go to, whatever you take to him, whatever troubles you take to him, whatever fears you take to him, whatever pressure you take to him, whatever dark cloud you commit into his hands, you will find that he will save you. He will be to you a place of refuge. And everyone who sees you will say, wow, what a glorious city. May that be your portion in Jesus' name. That everyone who sees you will say, what a glorious city, beautiful in elevation. They will see the place the Lord has placed you. They say, oh, beautiful in elevation, the joy of the whole earth. You'll be the joy of all and sundry around you. When enemies pass by together, when those who oppose you pass by together, and who are these people? Satan and his hosts and his demons, and the world and the flesh and sin and Satan, everything that opposes you, when they pass by together, they will marvel. They will marvel because they will not see you, but they will see the glory of God. That's my prayer for you this Monday morning, motivated by Faith Money, that all who see you will see not just you, they will see the glory of God and they will marvel. And if they have come with any evil intention, they will be troubled, they will hasten away. Fear took hold of them there, and pain as of a woman in bath pangs, as when you break the ships of Tarshish with an east wind. Lord, I pray in the name of Jesus this morning that for every member of this community, for everyone listening to this, everyone who has enthroned you as the king in their heart, I pray that you will be to us a place of refuge. We cast all our cares and burdens and challenges up to you. You have said to us, cast your cares upon him, for he cares for you. We cast all our cares upon you because we know you care, because we know that you have always been to Zion a place of refuge. You are known in the palaces of Zion as a place of refuge. Lord, we are your Zion because you rule in our hearts. Please be our place of refuge today in the name of Jesus. Whatever fears we may have, whatever trouble, Father, we pray that with your mighty hand and your outstretched arm, you will ward them away in the name of Jesus. Father, I pray that you will shower your grace and glory upon us, so much so that all who see us will marvel. They will marvel at your grace, at the abundance of your grace in our lives. They will marvel at the effulgence brightness of your glory in our lives in the name of Jesus. And if anyone come to us with any evil intention, Father, I pray they will be troubled and they will hasten away in the name of Jesus. Fear will take hold of them in the name of Jesus. Fear will take hold of them, and pain as of a woman in bath pangs, as of when you break the ships of Tarshish with an east wind, in the name of Jesus. Father, please mark all of us with the blood of Jesus, so much so that all who come to trouble us, any affliction of life that comes to trouble us, any dark. Okay, we are connected now on radio. So, and I hope, apologies to those who have been there trying to listening to the Leaders Club meeting. Okay, we are back now on radio and here in the virtual studio. Psalm 139, please, if you can unmute, everywhere you can unmute, please do so. Let us read together. O Lord, you have searched me and known me. You know my sitting down and my rising up. You understand my thought afar off. You comprehend my path and my lying down, and are acquainted with all my ways. For there is not a word on my tongue, but behold, O Lord, you know it altogether. You have edged me behind and before, and laid your hand upon me. Such knowledge is too wonderful for me. It is high. I cannot attain it. Where can I go from your spirit? Or where can I flee from your presence? If I ascend into heaven, you are there. If I make my bed in hell, behold, you are there.
If I take the wings of the morning and dwell in the uttermost parts of the sea, even there your

0: Your hand shall lead me, and your right hand shall hold me. If I say, surely the darkness shall fall on me, even the night shall be light about me. Indeed, the darkness shall not hide from you, but the night shines as the day. The darkness and the light are both alike to you. For you formed my inward parts. You covered me in my mother's womb. I will praise you, for I am fearfully and wonderfully made. Marvelous are your works, and that my soul knows very well. My frame was not hidden from you when I was made in secret and skillfully wrought in the lowest part of the earth. Your eyes saw my substance being yet unformed, and in your book they all were written, the days fashioned for me when as yet there were none of them. How precious also are your thoughts to me, O God. How great is the sum of them. If I should count them, they will be more in number than the sand. When I awake, I am still with you. Oh, that you would slay the wicked, O God. Depart from me, therefore, you bloodthirsty men. For they speak against you wickedly. Your enemies take your name in vain. Do I not hate them, O Lord, who hate you? And do I not loathe those who rise up against you? I hate them with perfect hatred. I count them my enemies. Search me, O God, and know my heart. Try me. And know my anxieties, and see if there is any wicked way in me, and lead me in the way everlasting. And glory to the Father, and to the Son, and to the Holy Spirit, as it was in the beginning, is now, and ever shall be, world without end. Amen. Amen. Thank you very much for reading along. That's Psalm 139, the chapter of the Bible that we are reading and studying. Thank God for what we have learned so far. Reflecting on verse 1, where we reflected on God's perfect knowledge, as perfect as the knowledge of a person who has been searched, who has been thoroughly searched and known. And then verse 2, you know my sitting down and my rising up. And Charles Spurgeon reminded us that is metaphorical for when we sit down to think, to contemplate, and when we rise up to act. You understand my thought afar off, and that's what, something we dwelt on so extensively, including celebrating that we can be comforted that God never misunderstands us. He never misjudges our thoughts. Sometimes we ourselves don't understand our real intention, our thought, but He knows. And although many times people tend to misunderstand us, it is to the glory of God that He never misjudges our thoughts. And last week when we met together, we reflected on verse 3, where the psalmist wrote, "You comprehend my path and my lying down. You are acquainted with all my ways." And the closing lessons from Charles Spurgeon from that is that God is acquainted with all our ways should fill us with awe so that we do not sin. It should fill us with courage so that we do not fear. It should fill us with delight so that we do not mourn. And in this class, we also added that it should fill us with the knowledge to pray aright, to pray the right way, to pray for the right things. If He's already acquainted with all our ways, then we should be praying for more important things than the all other things that He is already aware of. If He's acquainted with all our ways, we should not assume posture of the hypocrite, because He knows already what you are doing. If you want to pray like a hypocrite, He knows exactly what you are doing. And He's near you, He knows you already. Okay, today we go to verse 4. "For there is not a word on my tongue, but behold, O Lord, you know it, O God." This is another verse. As we said when we started this book, this is the chapter whereas in some other chapters of the Bible, you have one or two verses that stand out, that are memorable, that people will never forget, that people try to memorize. You find in Psalm 139 that almost all the verses are worthy of committing to memory, because each of them tells of a truth that is so important and so full of reminders for us. So we're now at verse 4. May I ask for a volunteer who is in a quiet place to please read verse 4 and Charles Spurgeon's commentary on it. So you're going to begin from "Father, it's not the word of my tongue," and then go on to read Charles Spurgeon's commentary. And as the portion is read, let us hold on to our thoughts and our comments and questions, if any. For those who are Gospel Best Radio, if you have a question as well, do not hesitate to send it on WhatsApp. We'll be glad to read it and to discuss it together. Thank you very much. Okay, Auntie, thank you very much, ma'am. Please go ahead.
1: Okay, verse 4. "For there is not a word on my tongue, but behold, O Lord, you know it all together. The unformed word which lies within the tongue like a seed in the soil is certainly and completely known to the great searcher of hearts. A negative expression is used to make the positive statement all the stronger. To say that not a word is unknown is a forceful way of saying that every word is known perfectly. Divine knowledge is complete, since not a single word escapes it, not even an unspoken word, and each one is known altogether. That is holy. What hope of concealment can be left, when the very speech by which so many hide their thoughts is itself transparent before the Lord? O Lord, how great you are! If your eye has such power, what must be the united force of your whole nature?"
0: Amazing. Thank you very much, ma. Oh Lord, how great you are. And you see, the song that we've been singing to begin this class, "How Great Thou Art." And I suppose that as we go on reading this psalm, reflecting on this psalm, this will be the recurring theme. Oh Lord, how great you are. Because now in this verse, we are now brought to meet with the great, mighty God, all-knowing, always present. Last week, we reflected on his knowledge of all our ways, his acquaintance with all our ways. Now, he's saying that he also knows every word on our tongue. And the literary device that the psalmist has used there is to make a negative expression so that the positive will be stronger. "For there is not a word on my tongue." He could have said, "Well, every word of my tongue is known to you." And he would be saying this if he had said, "Every word of my tongue is known to you." And he would have been saying the same thing. And that would have been correct. But to make it even stronger, this literary device, "There is not a word of my tongue, but behold, O Lord, you know it all together. There is not one on my tongue which you do not know altogether. And Charles Spurgeon made that point. Divine knowledge is complete, since not a single word escapes it, not even an unspoken word, and each one is known. And you know, to reflect on that, one must, I do not know how this should make us feel. Last week, in respect of his acquaintance with all our ways, Charles Spurgeon said this should fill us with awe. We do not sin. Fill us with courage. We do not fear. Fill us with also hope that we do not mourn. But what do we take away from this? Well, that's not a word of my tongue. And I remember one of the discussions that we had. I believe the first class. Yeah. Somebody, or perhaps it was last week, somebody brought up the recurring issue among Christians where after a relationship has been strained, you know, somebody says, yeah, everything is fine among us, but you know, there are boundaries. Or the person says, everything is fine among us, but things are not really fine, but he says it's fine. And then the person acts as if, well, things have been put right. But in the person's heart, he knows that things are not being put right. He knows that he's putting boundaries. He knows that he's not going to ever make friends with that person again. But before every other person says, look, everybody, everything is okay, everything is fine now. And we're discussing that in light of David reminding us that he knows our thoughts, he understands our thoughts are far off. But now he's talking about our words. He's talking about our words. And he says, for there's not a word on my tongue. Let's look at other renditions of this verse 4 in other versions. If we can see the screen, can somebody read out some of the other versions we have here? Yes, go ahead, bro. NIV.
1: Alright, NIV. Before a word is on my tongue, you, Lord, know it completely. The New Living Translation says, you know what I'm going to say even before I say it, Lord.
0: Wow.
1: The English Standard Version says, even before a word is on my tongue, behold, O Lord, you know it all together. The Berean Standard Bible, even before a word is on my tongue, you know all about it, O
0: all
1: Lord.
0: All about it, O Lord.
1: Berean Literal Bible, for there is not a word on my tongue, behold, O Yahweh, you have known it all. King James Bible, for there is not a word in my tongue, but lo, O Lord, thou knowest it all together. New King James Version, for there is not a word on my tongue, but behold, O Lord, you know it all together. New American Standard Bible, even before there is a word on my tongue, behold, Lord, you know it all. Which one is this? Even before there is a word on my tongue, behold, O Lord, you know it all. NAS 1977. Even before there is a word on my tongue, behold, O Lord, you dost know it all. Legacy Standard Bible, even before there is a word on my tongue, behold, O Yahweh, you know it all. Amplified Bible, even before there is a word on my tongue, still unspoken, behold, O Lord, you know it all.
0: Thank you very much, man. And we see these verses emphasizing the knowledge, right? The knowledge of even the unspoken word. So, even the unspoken word. And, of course, that is where the awe and wonder truly is. I think we all agree. The awe and wonder is truly in what? In its knowledge of the unspoken word. Because if we're talking about just the spoken word, right? Well, we would say that once it's spoken, maybe somebody heard it, and God will not be the only person who knows about it, because where it's been spoken, but that he also knows the one not yet spoken, about to be spoken, the one being contemplated, or the one contemplated but not spoken. And I guess it is the one contemplated but not spoken that is really the one that should make us be in awe of God. Because many times, maybe we want to say some things, we change the way we want to say it, right? Because as I think about this now, it would mean that the things we really want to say, I mean, let's take some steps back. As some people have said that it's one of the signs of being a wise person or a prudent person, circumspect person, that you must be able to hear what is not said. At least many of us have been trained that way, that you have to be able to hear what is not said, because many cultures, African cultures, and I guess all sophisticated cultures, people have been trained not to say things the way they feel, not to say things the way they would have wanted to say. Number one, you want to think about the feeling of the other person. Even if I've offended you, maybe because of the relationship we have, maybe because of some regard you have for me, you will say it in a particular way. Perhaps you feel more strongly about it, but you want to be measured in your language. Also, the Bible even admonishes us, says we season our speech with salt. So this is what you want to say, but you know the scripture says to you, season your speech with salt. So you season it, and then you soften it, you've sweetened it, and you're not saying the exact thing that you originally wanted to say. Perhaps you still communicate the truth, but you water it down, not in the sense of lying, but in the sense of being mindful of the feeling of the other person. But even that, what you actually intended to say is known. That's what he's saying. What you actually intended to say is known to him. Even a word, even before it's on my tongue, you know it. You know it altogether. And I want to ask you, what do you think should this should what should this then admonish us of, or what admonitions can we take from this? What are the consequences that flow from this, that even before a word is on our tongue, he knows it altogether? The Chesterton A. Road said, what hope of concealment can be left when the very speech by which so many hide their thoughts is itself transparent before the Lord? You know, and this is what I'm going to say, we can take away this. What can we take away from here? That there is no hope of concealment. We read the week before last that our thoughts are all known to him, right? He said our thoughts are all known. He said he understands, not that he knows. So he understands our thoughts are far off. Can you think about that? Are far off, understands our thoughts are far off. And now we are being told that even before a word is on our tongue, he knows it altogether. Bro Mark, good evening to you. Thanks, please go ahead.
2: Well, I just wanted to say that this is the you said what are the things that should flow, or the consequences that should flow from this. Is that, and that for me, one of the things I see is that that is one of the reasons that the Bible is kind of how would I put it now? It's like if you remember the things we used to do in primary school that time, they will give you a picture that's in dots.
0: Mm.
2: And then you have to connect all the dots to make a picture.
0: Yes.
2: That's exactly the way the Bible is. That every, there is a dot, everything is connected to each other.
0: Mm.
2: And why I'm saying this is that, you know, when Prophet Samuel wanted to make somebody a king and all the brothers of David were coming out.
0: Yes.
2: And said, so, it must be this one. Surely it must be this one. Yes. God said, no.
0: No.
2: God does not judge by appearance. Yeah. He looks at the heart. So, I mean, all the things they're saying here are known already.
0: Yes.
2: The questions would then be that, why, when we as humans realize this, why do we still do the things we do? As if anything that we want to do is hidden from God. We should be filled with his awe that no matter what our thoughts are, he already knows. Even before you speak them, he already knows. Even there's also that part in the, I think it's in Matthew, I can't remember which of the Bible verses now, where it says, before we pray, he knows what we want to pray about, he knows what we want to ask. And there's another place that says, even before you speak, he already has the answer, or something like that.
0: Yes.
2: So, but for me, the consequence here is that even when we are thinking evil, I mean, just like last week we talked about, I think it was in, maybe it was in the Charles Spurgeon or Pilgrim's Progress, but I can't remember. But we said that. I said that Joseph was talking about God when God was not even anywhere around. At least at that point, where he was talking to his master's mistress, the woman, God wasn't at least fine to the woman. God, it is only the master that we would imagine that is the master that he should have been apologizing to, or being afraid of. I'm going to sin against my master. But he was talking about God. So essentially, that's someone who has the consciousness, and that is how we should live, because of what this Bible verse says. Exactly. Even before we say anything, God knows our intentions. Even when we are pretending to be good, he knows that no, we're not good. It's just pretense. We're doing eye service. So because of this, we should always introspect, think about what we want to do. And if any of our thoughts are going wrong, we should come before God to say, please, just cleanse me. Just like the prayer that prayer in Psalm 51 that David prayed. spirit in me and a clean heart, and renew a right spirit within me. So, because that is what we should, if any time a wrong thought crosses our mind, because God already knows. Exactly. And that's why there are so many things. If you also talk about when Jesus was talking about adultery,
0: mm-hmm.
2: he said you don't have to do the physical thing. Thinking about it alone is a sin already.
0: Exactly.
2: So it just, linking all these things together, it should make us straighten up or align with God's word and live our life in the consciousness that He knows everything. Even before we do it, even before we think about it, He already knows.
0: Thank you so much. Hallelujah. Hallelujah. Thanks so much, Brother Mark, that even before we know, He already knows. And that's emphasizing on the thought. And I can see the connection between the thought and then His knowledge of the unspoken word, which is what verse 4 is talking about. He knows the thoughts, I think, then therefore He must know the unspoken word. The word that is even not yet spoken. Please go ahead, my grandma. Thank you very much, and good evening, ma.
3: Good evening, everybody.
0: Good evening, ma.
3: This is a bit frightening.
0: Frightening.
3: Whichever way we look at it, we really cannot escape this sin except God's Holy Spirit helps us. Because this verse 3 is the word now. Verse 2 was the thought. And yes, the thought is the mother of the word.
0: Of the word, exactly.
3: If I may put it like that.
0: Exactly, yes.
3: And then, so there's no way, like Brother Max said, that we don't need God to save us from ourselves.
0: Because
3: Jeremiah, I think in chapter 17 somewhere, talks about the heart of man is evil beyond measure.
0: Beyond measure.
3: If our hearts are in that state, then we need God to catch, and our thoughts is like we can't control. We are like is it Psalm 32 now that talks about
0: the bridle in our mouth
3: exactly. Or something like
0: that? Psalm 32.
3: Yes. So it reminds me again of Psalm 141. The psalmist in verse 3 says, "Set a guard over my mouth."
0: Over my mouth.
3: So I think that's a good prayer every morning before we step out to meet anybody. Because it's okay while we are with God in prayer, in devotion, and everything, and we are saying things amiss.
0: Yes.
3: I think the Holy Spirit can sort that out. I want to trust God for that. But what about when we step out with the heart that is already full of all sorts of things, hatred, hopelessness, I'm a failure, I can't do this thing, all sorts of things. Those are the simple ones. So, So I think we need Psalm 141, verse 3.
0: Set a guard over God, my mouth.
3: Set a guard, just put a padlock. And this is something that, although I did not pray it, but it happened to me at least once.
0: Okay.
3: Before many, many years ago.
0: Okay.
3: I was so annoyed. I was so incensed at some injustice done to me. And I was going to open my mouth. I'm not sure what I was going to say. But it was as if there was a padlock on my lips. Later, I discovered that the things I would have said would have not only been awful, they would have been like a curse that could have taken effect. So if God could do that without me asking, I think it's good for me to cuckoo pray it first thing in the morning as I'm going out. Please just guard my mouth.
0: Set a guard over my mouth.
3: Guard my mouth. Even though in the New Testament, Jesus tells us that it's not always the things that we say, even the thinking of it is bad, is just as bad. But we now know from this Psalm 139 that there may be danger when we actually open our mouths carelessly. Those are the things that come to mind.
0: Thank you very much, ma. Thank you so very much, ma. And I'm very glad that we have all made that connection between the thoughts and the words. And I mean, it is the glory of the Holy Spirit too that when David was inspired to write this, it started from God's knowledge of our thoughts. Not knowledge, it did not say knowledge, it's God's understanding, which is a different thing, and we discussed that extensively. It did not say that God knows our thoughts afar, it said God understands our thoughts afar off, which is a different matter altogether. And then it's afar off, and then it now progresses to that it's not a word on our tongue, but He knows it all together. He knows it all together, that it's not a word on our tongue. Even before the word is on our tongue, He knows it all together. And we have all agreed tonight that necessarily flows from His understanding of our thoughts. If He understands our thought, then He knows what we plan to say and what we eventually say. For many people who have studied public speaking, or if you have read Dale Carnegie's book on public speaking, there is something I read a long time ago that has, you know, stayed with me forever. He said something, he said, look, if you plan to give a speech or make a presentation, after you make the presentation, after you have made it, you will find that you already have three different versions. The first version is the one you planned to present. The second version is the one you actually presented. And then the third one will be the one you wish you had presented. You know, the one you plan to present, the one you actually presented, and then the one after you had presented it that you now wish that you had presented. And it's the same thing with us, with speech. The one you plan to say, or the one you really feel like saying, then the one that you actually said. And as Grandma had said, after saying the word, the one that, oh, you wish that you had said or had not said. But all of these, known to God altogether, the one who does not even misjudge our thoughts. And I think this is also an area for us to be admonished in terms of Christian living, where, as we discussed partly last week, it is possible, and that's one of the unique nature of the human nature. The human being is so intricately made, and we're going to get there in this time as well. So much so that it is possible for you to mean one thing and to say the complete opposite, you know, of what you mean. It is possible for you not to like me, but to say in glowing language that you like me, that everybody will say, oh, this man likes that man, this brother likes that sister, or these people are so fond of that man. And that's one of the intricacies of the of us as human beings. It is possible for us to say the very opposite of what we mean. It's possible for us to say in the most admirable language the very opposite of what we actually mean. It's also possible for us to not to refrain from saying everything that we actually want to say. Sometimes it is wisdom, it is prudence. It's also possible for us to say differently how we feel, but still say the truth. And as I said earlier on, that is partly a Christian, if not even fully Christian, where we are admonished to season our speech with salt, as long as you are not lying. But, you know, as Church Position has noted here, say, what hope of concealment can be left? What hope of concealment can be left when the very speech by which so many hide their thoughts is itself transparent before the Lord? And I think that's one of the big takeaways from here, that there is no hope of concealment whatsoever. There's no hope of concealment whatsoever. What can you conceal? Even if you are saying, even if you think you get away by saying the very opposite of what you mean, if one is being duplicitous, which is an unchristian thing, if one's yes is not yes, one's no is not no, you're saying, oh, I agree, but you do not agree. Oh, you have done right, but you know the person has not done right. Oh, everything is well between us, but truly, not all is well. And this is saying, even before the word is on your tongue, I know it. So even before that lies on your tongue, I know it. I know it. I don't know if you have further contributions here. It was even as we think of the way that we admonish there, so can we also think of the ways that it is comforting, and we are going to come to that. Sister B, good evening to you, man. Please go ahead.
4: Everyone.
0: Good evening.
4: I have a low battery, so I'll just quickly.
0: Oh, okay. Please go ahead.
4: That the fear of the Lord is wisdom.
0: Yes.
4: And it shows clearly in this Psalm 139. If God knows our thoughts, even before they are formed, then we need to fear Him.
0: Yes.
4: Really need to fear Him. We need to have that consciousness that it's good to fear this God. He knows us better than we know ourselves.
0: Yes.
4: Why, even we ourselves may not be clear. I mean, may not be clear to us who we are.
0: Mm-hmm.
4: But He knows us better than we know us. And find Him even telling us, clarifying our thoughts for us.
0: Yes.
4: Because at times, thoughts are confused. And He's the one that now clarifies what we are going through for us. And it's just good to fear Him and to know that He fashioned us anyway. He created us. He knew us even before we were formed in our mother's womb. So we should fear Him. There's nothing to hide from Him. He knows it better.
0: Absolutely.
4: Than we can. And absolutely. It's good to trust Him and let Him have His way and be in control of everything that concerns us. Because it says the thoughts I have for you are for good.
0: Yes.
4: And are for evil.
0: Yes.
4: Even speaking us to a desired thing. So how privileged we are to be on the side of this God that loves us so. Thank you.
0: Thank you so very much, ma. How privileged we are that we are the children of this God who is all knowing, who is ever present, who is all wise. And as we all have said, what you have to take away from here is that the one who knows the thoughts must necessarily know the words being formed to express the thoughts. And since he knows the thoughts, he must also necessarily know the words that we have refrained from speaking. So he knows the ones we have refrained from speaking. He knows the ones that we have spoken. And since he also knows the thoughts, he knows the ones that we wish that we had spoken. All of this known to him. And as Spurgeon said, so what hope of consumer can be left? I think one of the things we can take away from here is that it is most unwise. I don't want to use the word foolish. Most unwise for anyone to think that anything is hidden from him. And if nothing is hidden from him, how penitent should we be in the time of prayer? How humble should we be in our walk with him? You know that Micah 7:6-8, where he says that he has shown you, O man, what is good and acceptable. One, love justice, love mercy, do justice, and then walk humbly with your God.
1: Humbly with God.
0: Exactly. Yes. Walk humbly with God. Because, and that's why I always say that, to my mind, I think one of the first signs of a person who has known the Lord, who has had an encounter with God, that you see the humility in the person's expression of his relationship with God. There's no room for pride at all. You can't be proud of anything, because you just find yourself existing at his, you are just at his mercy every day, every moment. You're at his mercy every day, because the person who knows how evil my thoughts are, how they stray, how he knows all the words I would want to say, the ones I refrain from saying, the ones I've said, the ones I wish I had said. You know, the one who knows all that and yet still considers us his children, still loves us, still fellowships with us, allows us to be washed by the blood, there is no room for pride whatsoever. One can only walk humbly with such a God. And it's a reminder that none of us should think that anything can be concealed from him. And that is why every time we go before him, you are going just as you are. Somebody has said that anybody who wants to walk with God must learn to be what? Must learn to walk naked. Not, you have to walk naked with him, presenting yourself to him, you know, just as you are. And do not think that you can cover. I mean, look at the futile attempt of Adam and Eve. You know, what did they do? They made for themselves a clothing from leaves, right? From leaves. They wanted to hide their nakedness from God, the God who sees. And still today, we also are always trying to do that. You know, to do that, to cover with this or that. And again, excuses is also one of the means by which we try to cover our nakedness before God. When he says, oh, but you said this, and we begin to give excuse. No, but it was because, but this is somebody who, this is the God who knows not only the thoughts, he knows the words, the unspoken one, the spoken one, the ones that we choose. And that's why I've always taught many young people, say, look, with God, the first thing is don't ever begin to give excuses. Once the Holy Spirit is convicting you that this is wrong, once you have come across the script, God has used the means of a sermon or the Bible study, or you have come across a script reminding you, you acknowledge that you have been wrong. Because what excuse or what possible excuses could you give to the one who knows your thoughts, who knows the unspoken words? And that's the point that Chaplin has made there. He said, what hope of concealment can be left? Now, I think from this verse, that's what we can take away. What hope of concealment can be left? The wisest person in the world is the person who has learned to walk with God in that form. Naked. You have stripped yourself of all excuses, of all leaves that you are using to cover yourself, and you are walking with God. Thank you, Auntie Adesua, for calling our attention to 2 Corinthians 10. And no 5, we demolish argument, every pretense, etc. against them. We take captive every thought to make it obedient to Christ, which is another takeaway. Yeah, exactly. Because once you know that those thoughts are known to Him, you take them captive, make them obedient, subject them to Christ, make them the kind of thoughts that Christ Himself will want us to, you know, not to think. And that's a point for us to reflect. I said, take heed of your words, not yet spoken. How does a person take it of a word before it exists? And I think that's something we have discussed over and over again about purifying our thoughts and taking it captive. Purifying our thoughts, because it is the thoughts that are then crystallized into words. And I pray the Holy Spirit will help us indeed in our Christian living, that we are not hypocritical, which is something that is quite detestable to God, hypocrisy. And this is a reminder again. In fact, this is a warning against hypocrisy again. This is a warning against hypocrisy. God knows the ones you want to speak, the ones you actually spoke, the ones you wish you had spoken, the ones you are planning to speak when next you meet that person. So if you want to be hypocritical, He knows. And you see, I always say that, you know, for God to look at my heart and see hypocrisy there, I should feel so ashamed. And so foolish too, in fact, for the hypocrisy, because he already knows they are being hypocritical. So if I rise up to speak hypocritically, I should be reminded that God knows what I'm about to say, and He knows that what I'm about to say is not what I truly feel. And then how dare I, you know, continue to say. I think He should warn us against hypocrisy. He should warn us against lying, saying the very opposite of what we mean. But it should comfort us in terms of knowing that when we kneel in prayer, He knows already. We discussed that last week, that He knows already. When we are not able to form, we are not able to put into words our desires, our requests, He knows too. And that should comfort us as well. Thank you also very much. And that is the fourth verse of this book. And we're now going to move to the fifth one, which is, as I said again, almost every verse in this is one that that Christians have learned to memorize and to treasure. And we come to another beautiful, beautiful one. Auntie, could you please read again this verse 5?
1: Verse 5, you have hedged me behind and before, and laid your hand upon me. The older reading is, thou hast beset me behind. Mm-hmm. And before, as though we were caught in an ambush, or besieged by an army that has completely surrounded the city walls. We are hemmed in by the Lord. God has set us where we are, and he has beset us wherever we are. Behind us is God, recording our sins, or in grace, blotting out the memory of them. And before us is God, for knowing all our deeds and providing for all our needs. We cannot turn back and so escape him, for he is behind us. We cannot go forward and outmatch him, for he is before us. He does not merely watch us, he hems us in. And in case there should seem to be any chance of escape, or in case we should imagine that this surrounding presence is still a distant one, it is added, and laid your hand upon me. The prisoner marches along, surrounded by a guard and gripped by an officer. God is very near. We are wholly in his power. And from that power, there is no escape. It is not said that God will one day hem us in and arrest us. It is done already. You have hedged me. Yet, shall we not change the picture and say that our Heavenly Father has folded his arms around us and caressed us with his hand? It is indeed so with those who are by faith the children of the Most High. Praise the Lord.
0: Amen. Thank you very much, Ma. And I love the picture that Church Pujon paints here towards the end there. Because you look at the words of the psalmist there and take the words for what they say. It is the picture of a person who, well, should we use the word arrest? Pujon also uses that, who has been captured, you know, who is under arrest, or maybe somebody whose area, you know, area of movement has been marked out. You cannot go ahead of him because it's before you. And I love what Tasman said there. Don't read into it that it's before you, so maybe you can run a bit or make some movement here and there before he looks back. He said, look, it's not far ahead of you. Why? Because even as he's ahead of you, he has also laid his hand upon you. And you cannot think of turning back. He has already held you behind and before and laid your hand upon me. There's another part of the scriptures that says that he has set a boundary which they can never cross, right? That he has set a boundary, I think it's in Job. Or maybe some night, let me just say. But talking about human beings that they can never cross. And you see, but you see, it is almost difficult for us. Okay, Psalm 104. And also in Job 38 as well. And you see, it's always so maybe interesting or confounding to think about this, because you come across a psalm like this and you think of how we have individual will, how God has created us, and how we think to ourselves, look, everything that I've done, I did because I proposed to do it, right? I decided this month I'm going to join other members of a group to go to somewhere, and I went, right? I woke up and I said, today I'm going to eat this, and I ate it and I prepared it. I woke up and I said, I'm going to work till this time, I'm going to sleep early today, I'm going to do this. And of course I did that. Maybe early in life you said, you're going to marry this person, you have married the person. Early in life you have said you're going to move away from this place, you have moved away from the place. And the person who does not have deep, who is not thinking deeply about these things, and definitely the ungodly man, the atheist, the person who does not know the Lord or who does not know his ways, would say, I did it my way. There's an old song like that, one of the pop songs, I did it my way. would, you know, people like that, if you say, look back over your life and say, look, I did it my way. There's a school of philosophy as well, you know, those who say that you have to take your destiny to your own hands. I'm the master of my fate. I'm the master of my destiny. You know, I'm the one. You make your choices and you pursue it. And when man has made his choice and has pursued it and has realized the objectives he set before himself or before herself, he says, look, I did it my way. I did it my way. And there's a sense in which that is true. There's another sense in which all the things we're able to do, we're only able to do them only because the one who has hedged us behind and before, who has laid his hand upon us, allows us to do those things. And it is the realization of that that makes a Christian thankful for all the things, all the plans that have crystallized as planned. You know, because you know that you are actually under constant watch, under the absolute control of your Maker, and you have only been allowed to do the things you have done because He allowed them. And again, as I said earlier on, this makes us humble. We have to walk humbly with Him. Do you have any contribution there? Because this is quite a profound observation by the psalmist, that we are edged behind and before. You cannot turn back. You cannot go ahead. You cannot go behind a certain boundary. And since His hand is upon you, you can only move within the space that He allows you to move. You can only go where you want to go. And sometimes it becomes very difficult to reconcile with individual will. I say, look, but I have my own will. Yes, you do. But I made that decision. You don't even consult Him. I mean, the atheist will say to you, but you didn't even consult God. He said, don't deceive yourself. I didn't consult Him. And maybe an atheist will even set you a practical challenge. When we say, okay, you are saying that He has laid His hand upon me. Okay, don't worry. Tomorrow, I'm going to do this and this. And of course, you know that these are not the things that God likes. I say, yes, I know He doesn't like them, but I'm going to do them tomorrow. And then He wakes up tomorrow, and He does it. And He says to me, you can see yourself, did you not say that he has laid His hand upon me? Did you not say that He is the constant supervisor over my life, or the constant superintendent over my life and my affairs? I am my own master. I'm the master of my destiny. I'm the one, you know, I'm the captain. I'm the captain of my own destiny. It is no one. It is no one else. How can Christians reconcile this? How can Christians reconcile this really to those who are scoffers? And how should this encourage us? How should it make us be in awe of God even more? Even more. It's just a big go ahead, man.
4: I think the answer to that is in Proverbs 19:21.
0: Proverbs 19:21,
4: which tells us that many are the plans in a man's heart, but it is the Lord's purpose that prevails.
0: Exactly.
4: So, when we plan, but it is whatever we do, it is what God has ordained.
0: Exactly. And that's so true. And I agree with you that that scripture answers the question. Many are the plans in a person, but it's the Lord's purpose that prevails. Even the man who says, who has not consulted Him, who is in open rebellion against Him, it is only because He has allowed it. He has allowed those things. And I love what Paul John wrote. He said, look, this is the picture of a person who has been arrested. And it is true. This is the picture of a person whose boundaries have been marked out. And it is true. This is a picture of a person who is under constant watch. Just as a high-value prisoner will be under constant watch by the guards. And it is true. But he also reminds us that for those of us who have become His children, what should it remind us? We should understand that hand that he has laid upon us is folded around us, caressing us with his hand. That is true for those who by faith are the children of the Most High. And I think the more we read this verse, the more we are reminded that God is so near us. He's so near us, he's aware of us and of our ways. We have said that last week. And what is more, that he has set boundaries for us. And shouldn't we be thankful that he has set boundaries for us, right? That he has set those boundaries for us. So meaning that with his hand around us, there are places that he would never allow us to go. I don't know where we had the Bible study class recently, where somebody was pointing, we're talking about the role of the Holy Spirit in evangelism, and somebody pointed us to where, you know, Paul wanted to go somewhere, and the record is that the Spirit did not permit him. Right? The Spirit did not permit him. And are there not many things that you also had planned to do in the past, and despite your best efforts, it just did not materialize? There are many people who had planned, oh, I'm going to leave this place and go to another place, and they really tried, but it just never materialized. There are so many things that we wanted to do that just did not materialize, despite our best efforts. So, and I really wanted that. I worked towards it. I did all this. But no, I wanted to. There are things that God will never allow us to do, because I set a boundary for us. I mean, that should not take away from us the importance of applying ourselves, of industry. But it should just comfort us that even if I propose in my heart to do X, Y, Z, if God, if he does not accord with his will, he's going to prevent me. And that should not make us angry at all. I think it should make us glad, right? And I hope you all agree. Somebody may read that Proverbs 19:21, and the person who is not in a perfect relationship with God will say, oh, this man is always trying to scuttle my plans. This is what I want to do, but since it is supposed that prevails, I don't like it. But the person who knows God, who knows him for who he is, as a good God, as a wise God, as a father, will be glad for it and say, oh, thank God. Because you know yourself, as a fallen human being, look, me, this foolish, me, this prone to error, thank God that I somebody who is supervising me, who is superintending over my affairs, isn't it? Is it not correct that we should be thankful? Oh, that somebody who is actually supervising me, whose hand is upon me, who has set a boundary that I cannot cross, right? Who is so near that he can pull me back? Who is so near that he can urge me forward? Maybe if I'm not working as fast as I should, he can urge me forward and pull me. Who can pull me out of danger? You know, who can make me stop where I should stop, where I would not ordinarily have stopped, but the person can make me stop. You know, the person can hurry me up and say, walk faster. The person can say, stop here, we're not going any further for now. You know, the person who, when I'm tired, because his hand is upon me, and his hand is upon me for good, we can caress my back and say, okay, don't worry, take heart, all is well. Do we have further contributions here to the nearness of God, to his hand upon us, to the boundaries that he has set for us, and how that should encourage us, how that should remind us of the importance of taking it all back to him, of not being wise in our own ways? You know, do not be wise in your own ways. It is the most blessed thing of all to know that we are not our own, and there is somebody who is watching over us, who is superintending over all our affairs, and who loves us so much. And we should not see this as the hand of a person who is arresting us, of an officer who is arresting us, but as the hand of the Heavenly Father folded around us, according to John Spurgeon, caressing us with his hand. Glory to God in the highest. Doc, good evening to you. Thank you very much for joining us again. Please go ahead after you.
5: Good evening,
0: you,
5: sir.
0: Good evening.
5: Good evening to all our daddies and mommies in the house.
0: Thank you.
5: Well, I think as I was listening to verse 4, I just felt, okay, I will move on with us, because, you know, I joined in the middle of verse 4. And coming to verse 5, I felt, will I not sound like a broken record if I say that this is very doctrinal?
0: Doctrinal matter. Yeah. No, you're not sorry.
5: Yes.
0: No, you're not sorry.
5: Yes, I'm sorry, because if only as believers,

0: A very beautiful poem,
1: Invictus,
0: entitled Invictus by William Ernest Henley. And he starts the poem by saying, out of the night that covers me, black as the pit from pole to pole, I thank whatever gods may be,
1: whatever gods,
0: for my unconquerable soul.
1: Yeah.
0: And he goes to two other verses, and then comes to the last verse, where he then says, it matters not
1: how
0: straight the gate, or how charged with punishment the scroll.
1: Aye.
0: I am the captain of my soul. I am the master
1: of my fate.
0: Now, I didn't know William Ernest Henley as such in terms of his history. And I can't recall if I went to read a bit about it. But when you read the entire poem, you smell the atheism that is present within it. And when it comes to, it matters not how straight the gate, I knew it was referring to the narrow way and the straight gate. And he said it didn't matter to him. Then he went on to say, oh, how charged the punishment, the scroll. He's saying that even if heaven has taken account of my misdeed, I don't really care. The reason is doctrinal. The reason is because God is not the captain of my soul. I am. And God is not the master of my fate. I am. When you hear some believers talking about what they have done, are doing, or will do, you can almost smell it that God is missing from the picture, and they are Christians. Because doctrinally, they are not balanced in that respect. When you hear some believers praying over a matter, you will realize that unless God does as they wish, they will begin to have trouble with God. And you are wondering, how did they ever come to the point where they laid hands on God instead of God laying hands upon them? You were talking about philosophy, and I was thinking, I don't know the part that you were referring to, but perhaps you were inferring humanism.
1: Yeah. Humanism and the Stoics. Exactly.
0: And the Stoics, where man becomes the object of adoration.
1: Yeah.
0: So we say that the height will therefore be the height of transcendence. So for those who are familiar with human growth and development, we will be familiar with Abraham Maslow's hierarchy.
1: Yeah, of needs.
0: The hierarchy of needs. And he says in his own hierarchy that self-actualization is at the top. But now we talk about self-transcendence. That you go beyond yourself. And I love that. Because when we go beyond ourselves, we inadvertently land in God. Even though we may not appreciate or accept it as such. So the reason why it is doctrinal is because if there is something beyond myself, even when I refuse to accept it, then I must admit that it is something that can lay hold on me beyond what I can lay hold upon. It is something that can know me beyond something that I can know. See, why I said it was doctrinal is that there are so many believers today, including ourselves sometimes, wherein our greatest confidence is in that we know God, when actually the intention of the divine is that he knows us.
1: Exactly.
0: You know, when we come to that point where we are praying like the Lord Jesus in Gethsemane, and we are saying, this is my will, but suddenly I'm aware that there is

0: something that lays hold upon my way. So I want this, but all of a sudden I realize that beyond the thing that I wanted, it is actually me that is wanted. So Apostle Paul then explains it this way in Philippians chapter 3. He says, I want to lay hold upon certain things, but the more important thing is that I may become the exact man for which Christ laid hold upon me. And this thing is so serious, even in the call to ministry. That's why I said it's doctrinal.
1: Yeah.
0: So when a man is called to ministry, because he has understood what it is that is in him to do, that man will always be less than God's intention for him. Because indeed, the real call to ministry is for a man to be so surrendered that God will then do with him what he, God, intended to do. Can we see the difference?
1: Yeah.
0: So the reason why I'm so glad that the psalmist here talks about God laying hold upon him as the consummation of the encounter. He said before, behind, and then here now, you laid hold. It's because in my understanding of scripture, laying hold depicts the consummation of possession and ownership. That is why it is so doctrinal. Say, so I've had it before by a very, very blessed man of God in our nation today. I know he must have been trying to overemphasize a matter and thereby accidentally de-emphasized what was important. He was teaching about marriage. And he said to the, I had years ago when I was in the university, I was a young man, when it could have had an impact on my own work. But thank God I did not believe that, neither did I follow it. He said, ever since Adam accused his wife to God and made it look like it was the woman that God gave him that made him sin, that from that time, God stopped giving wives to men and it became of men to choose by themselves.
1: Yeah, I've heard that before too.
0: Now, all of a sudden, it, I would say, was a rhetoric in preaching, but it became a doctrinal stance in the choice of a wife. That you don't need now to see it as a matter of prayer, but as a matter of intelligent choice. While it is a matter of intelligent choice, in terms of where you are coming from and where you are going to, it ceases to be merely a matter of intelligent choice when you realize that you are edged in and there's the laying on of the hands upon you. Now, it does the same in parenting. It's the very heart of the Christian life. When you want your child to act in a way or become a thing, you do so only with the understanding that you possess that right to lay hold upon that child.
1: Yes.
0: However, we did not change the moment you realize that you and the child are actually in the same boat and somebody above you both has laid hold upon you. It changes the way you parent a child. It's the same thing in marriage. It's the same thing in your secular occupation, if you allow me to call it that, so that we don't go into another discussion about whether it is actually secular or spiritual. I'm just dividing in an in a theoretical sense. So it is important for us that this laying hold is so key to our Christian life and the expressions of our Christian worship that we must understand it as critical. And we must critically understand it. I would like to close with a scenario in scripture where we saw a man who knew how to travel far away from God and who actually had purposes that were laid out ahead of him that were away from God, but who in the mercy of God was hedged in and God laid hold upon him. And what was the mark of that laying hold, and what did he do for him? The man I refer to is a man called Jacob. Jacob is a very good example of this idea of how we can travel far from the past and, you know, our sins and who we were, and how we could minimize or de-emphasize the role of graves, and how we can have purposes that we have set sometimes even outside what God has said for us, and yet God encounters us. So in Genesis 32, I will read from verse 24. The Bible says, and Jacob was left alone. When we read this scripture here in Psalm 139, we realize a sense in which this deep reflection and contemplation about the nature of our existence is something we must arrive at alone. It's not something for the entire church to understand first, but for the people who make up the church to understand initially, and then that it may become our collective experience. When we have a church of those who do not have these personal encounters, then we have a disorder union in which a lot of things will be out of sync. Says he was alone, and there wrestled a man, and there wrestled a man with him until the breaking of the day. Is it not going to be a disaster if our maker must wrestle with us before we get the point? Shall it not be better if, like the psalmist, we are yielded into his hands already laid upon us? And then, and when he saw that he prevailed not against him, he touched the hollow of his thigh. And for the rest of Jacob's life, he had a limp, because God had laid hold upon him. Beloved, it is a consummation of our expression of his love, of his grace, of his help, that he will forever make us weak, that only in his strength will our own strength be made perfect. When he lays hold upon us, we forever become unable, so that only in his ability shall we do the things that you know, that beggar our own capacity. Oh, I've been there. When I thought I could do, until I couldn't. And then God did, and it was impossible to believe that I could. There is nothing that is as beautiful as being surrendered into the hand that already holds us. Let me just end by saying then that the reason why we are hedged in is because there are two layers to our existence. One layer in which we are doing things as free moral agents.
1: Yes.
0: And the other layer in which God, as a free moral agent, permit me to call it that, is beyond that. But because God is also doing things, and we are part of the pieces of his own puzzle, there is only a level to which we can move. So there is the individual picture, and there is the bigger picture.
1: Picture, yeah.
0: The one arranging the puzzle in the individual picture is me. And the one who is using me as a piece of the puzzle in the larger picture is God.
1: Yes.
0: So if I now say that I'm the captain of my soul, I forget that there is a bigger picture, a picture that had been drawn for ages before I was born and ages after I have been born and after I would have gone. It therefore means I cannot truly be the captain of my fate, the master of my fate and the captain of my soul. Because there is God who is arranging the bigger picture. So I'm a free moral agent to the extent that I can make my choices in what are affects my life in that first layer. But in that second layer, there are limits to which I can go so that I do not distort the picture that God is painting. That is the limit of my operation. So even as an atheist, I can say to God, I will kill God tomorrow. And God may even allow me to behave as if I can kill him.
1: Yeah.
0: But he cannot be killed because there are other matters he must attend to. Oh, will it not be a disaster when I realize that too late? That after all, I was just one of the pieces in the hands of the living God. That I'll be held responsible for the way I operate within the life he has given me. But he is the one who will determine the bounds
1: exactly
0: within the picture in which I operate. I pray that God will help us to see ourselves as so free to be what we desire to be according to his grace.
1: According to his grace.
0: But as so owned and possessed to be only that which he has proposed us to be in the bigger picture is creating. I pray God help us in Jesus' name.
1: Amen. Amen. Amen. I mean, thank you so very much for that. And isn't it so true that we are always just focused on a limited picture? I just see myself and what I want to do, what I want to achieve, whereas God sees me as the role he has assigned for me to play in the bigger picture of things in the world. Thank you so very much, Dr. Gwali, for that. Sister B, please go ahead, ma.
2: Yeah, I just want to say that all that has been said can also be summarized with the scripture, Acts 17:28.
1: Acts 17:28.
2: In him would be
1: and move and have our being. Exactly.
2: Yes, sir.
1: Hallelujah. For in him we live and move and have our being. Glory to God in the highest. And I think it's also in Colossians where it says, in him all things, right? All things hold together. All things hold together in him. Acts 17:28. And you know, even then Paul too was referring to their own poet. He said, as some of your own poets have said, we are his offspring. He owns us, for in him we live and move and have our being. We have no being outside of himself, and only those who are wise will know that. So the things that he has not permitted us to do, despite we thinking that we have best intentions for it, despite having put in all human efforts, let us understand that in the grand scheme of things, is one who controls the grand scheme of things, the grandest of all the schemes in this world. And ultimately, well, that poet said, well, I'm the master of my faith, the captain of my this and that. We know that in the ultimate sense, he said, I'm the master of my faith, the captain of my soul. But in the ultimate sense, we are Psalm 100 verse 3, sheep of his pasture. We are his people, yes, but also a sheep in his pasture. And he looks around and he says, so this sheep will go to this place, this sheep will do that, this sheep will not go to that place any longer, this sheep will not be allowed to go this far, this sheep will be allowed to go here and there. There is a sense, in fact, in all sense, it is a beautiful thing to know that he's the one who is ordering our steps. I mean, we never become so proud of ourselves, of the things we have achieved, of the things he has built into us, that we begin to say, look, I am the master of my faith, I'm the captain of my soul. May we also be always grateful that we have him, you know, superintending over us, we have him supervising us, we have him drawing the boundaries for us. That should really make us grateful. And ultimately, all of this should make us walk humbly with him and say, wow, the God who knows who understands my thoughts, who is acquainted with all my ways, the God who knows the word that I have not even spoken or that I have refrained from speaking, although I mean to say it, and then the one who has held me behind and before and whose hand is upon me, well, only the foolish person will say it does not exist. Only the foolish person will not walk humbly with him. May the Lord give us the grace to walk humbly with God, to walk with him in gratitude, and also never to think that we can hide anything from him. In Jesus' name, amen. Amen. I want to thank you all so very much for another rich episode, profitable one, which I believe has profited those who are listening on radio as well, and those who are going to listen in the future. And as we move on steadily in the study of this, I pray the Lord will continue to enlighten us and enrich our knowledge and position us to be a blessing to many others outside of this forum. In Jesus' name. Thank you very much, Dr. Biodun Eseka. Thank you, Dr. Adegbego Gunwale. Thank you, Dr. Adesu Adeshino. Thank you, Mrs. Adetutu Awonuga. Tutu, thank you very much. Thank you, Grandma S. As always, Grandma Jumakeshon Gowa, thank you for joining us again. Thank you, Brother Mark Majebi. Always a joy to have you. Thank you, Sister Fumbi Shokoya. Thank you, Sister Laide Guntokun. Thank you very much. And thank you, our dear sister Ibukun Christy Bankole. It's been a while, and I'm so delighted that you can join us today, Ibukun. Always a joy to have you. We look forward to you joining more of our classes. We have missed you, and we are glad to see you tonight. Rama, could you say a short closing prayer, and then we share the grace together? Okay, if Brahma cannot unmute to say the closing prayer, Auntie, are you able to unmute and say a short closing prayer just before we share the grace together? Dr. Adeshina, okay, go ahead.
3: Thank you, Lord, for the time spent in your presence. Thank always you, a time of refreshing.
1: Thank you,
3: Holy Spirit, for opening our hearts to learn that which you have prepared for us this night. Thank you for the assurance that we have, that we are forever hedged by you, and that, Lord, you, your righteous right hand would always be upon us, O Lord God, to help us. Help us, O Lord God, to know that even those thoughts in our hearts and the words, O Lord God, you know them all. Therefore, Lord, bring them into captivity.
1: Amen.
3: To the obedience of your word, in the name of Jesus.
1: Amen.
3: Lord, as we go to sleep tonight, watch over us.
1: Amen.
3: Protect us.
1: Amen.
3: Let your angels encamp around us.
1: Amen.
3: And wake us up tomorrow, Lord, as we go to fellowship in our various centers of worship, that at the end of it all, the glory and honor and adoration will be yours forever and ever.
1: Amen.
3: And the blessing will be ours, in Jesus' name.
1: Amen. Amen. Let's unmute and say the grace together. The grace of our Lord and our Savior, Lord Jesus Christ,
3: Jesus Christ,
1: the love of God, and the fellowship of the Holy Spirit be with us now and forevermore. Amen.
3: Amen.
1: Amen. Thank you very much. Have a pleasant evening and a great week ahead. In Jesus' name. Amen. Doc, I'll be calling you, so I'll be prepared for next Saturday, but I'll call you during the week by God's grace.
4: All right, thank
1: okay,
4: you.
1: Okay, great. And yes, good night to everyone at Gospel Best Reader. I'll leave you with this, "Oh, How I Love Jesus" by Carrie Underwood.

any powers of the devil that attempt to trouble us, we hear your rebuke and tremble. We hear you say, touch not my anointed and do my prophet no harm, in Jesus' name. Amen, amen, amen. For behold, the kings assembled, they passed by together, they saw Zion, and so they marveled. So shall it be with you. People shall see you and marvel at the greatness of God in your life. They were troubled, they hastened away, fear took hold of them there. And may the Lord rebuke all the evil and adverse circumstances of life threatening us, threatening you today, in the name of Jesus. Glorious things of thee are spoken, Zion city of our God. And I do pray, as I prayed at the beginning of this program, that the Lord will give you the grace to understand, to appreciate anew all the glorious things spoken about you, O Zion, O Zion of God.

glorious things of thee has spoken, Zion, city of our God. He whose word cannot be broken, formed thee for his own abode. Amen. On the rock of ages founded, what can shake thy sure repose? With salvation's wall surrounded, thou mayest smile at all thy foes. Amen. Hallelujah. See the streams of living waters springing from eternal love. Well supply thy sons and daughters, and all fear of want remove. Who can faint while such a river ever flows their thirst to assuage? Grace which, like the Lord the giver, never fails from age to age. Savior, sins of Zion city, I through grace a member am. Let the world deride or pity, I will glory in thy name. Fading is the worldling's pleasures, all his boasted pomp and show. But solid joys and lasting treasures, none but Zion's children know.

0: And yes, indeed, solid joys and lasting treasures none but Zion's children know. And I do pray that this morning you will receive the grace to understand that through grace you are a member of the city of Zion. And listen again to the wonderful things said of that city. By the grace given by our Lord and Savior Jesus Christ, the grace that comes from placing your faith in our Lord and Savior Jesus Christ, from the faith, the grace you receive by confessing God as the God of all flesh and by accepting Jesus Christ as your Lord and Savior, that grace, if you have received that grace, you are a member of the city of Zion. And listen to what has been said, the glorious things, listen to those glorious things said of that wonderful city. Great is the Lord, and greatly to be praised in the city of our God, in his holy mountain. Beautiful in elevation, the joy of the whole earth is Mount Zion, on the sides of the north, the city of the King. Beautiful in elevation, the city of the great King. The city of the great King. Beautiful in elevation, the joy of the whole earth. I pray that the Lord will place you in such a very beautiful place. I pray, listen again, that the Lord will open your eyes to see the beautiful place in which he has placed you, because he has done it. What did the apostle write to the Ephesians? Say, we are now seated with him in the heavenly places. We are seated with him in the heavenly places, beautiful in elevation, the joy of the whole Lord. And I pray that from you, many people in the world will receive joy in the name of Jesus. The Lord will grant you grace and glory and blessings, that you will be the source of grace and glory and blessing to many in the world. Beautiful in elevation, the joy of the whole earth is Mount Zion, on the side of the north, the seat of the great King. God is in our palaces. He is known as our refuge. I pray in the name of Jesus that you will have the grace to understand how blessed you are, how beautifully elevated you are, how much grace and glory has been deposited in you, and how great your God is. Your God who lives in you, who lives in Zion City. That is his habitation. Zion is his habitation, and by grace you are a member of Zion City. I pray that you will see the greatness of your God, the power of your God. You will see him as one who is greater than the greatest, more powerful than the most powerful, mightier than the mightiest, and you will run to him as your place of refuge. The Bible says to us that the name of the Lord is a strong tower. The righteous run into it, and what they are safe. God is known in our palaces as a place of refuge. May you know him again today as your place of refuge. May you find refuge in him. May you find succor in him. For behold, the kings assembled, they passed by together, they saw it, and so they marveled. They saw it. They saw Zion and they marveled. You are a member of Zion City through the grace of our Lord and Savior Jesus Christ. I pray that the Lord will deal with you so beautifully, so wonderfully, that all who see you will marvel in the name of Jesus. God will become so real to you, so that all who see you will marvel in the name of Jesus. He will prove himself so real to you that all who attempt to trouble you, all who attempt to assault you, all who attempt to assail you, whether it be the devil, whether it be his agents, whether it be the wicked men and women, whether it be sin, whether it be your flesh, they will be troubled and they will hasten away. Fear will take hold of them. They will hear the rebuke of our Lord saying to them, touch not my anointed, and do my prophets no harm. 8. As we have heard, so we have seen in the city of the Lord of hosts, in the city of our God. God will establish it forever. May you be established by the Lord in the name of Jesus. I pray that you will experience anew how real God truly is in the lives of those who are members of the city of Zion, in the name of Jesus. Amen. This song is My God is Real by Mahalia Jackson, and I always love to reflect on this. My God is real. There are some things I may not know.
1: I may not know.
0: There are some places I can't go.

0: that God is real.
1: That God is real.
0: For I can feel Him.
1: For I can feel
0: deep in my soul.
1: Him in my soul.
0: Yes, God is real.
1: Yes, God is real.
0: He's real in my soul.
1: Oh, He's real in my soul.
0: Yes, God is real.
1: Yes, God is real.
0: For He has washed and
1: For
0: made
1: he
0: me whole.
1: Has washed and made me whole.
0: His love for me.
1: Ooh, His love for me.
0: Is just like pure gold. Amen.
1: Is just like pure gold.
0: Yes, God is
1: My
0: real.
1: My God is real.
0: For I can feel Him in my soul.

0: God is real.
1: Yes, God is real. For he has washed and made me whole.
0: And made me whole.
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1: And yes, indeed, God bless you. Thank you for joining us this morning on Gospel Best Radio. It's Motivated by Faith Monday. This is the hour when the Holy Spirit says to me and to you, have faith in God. And this morning, the Holy Spirit is saying to you and to me, do you not know but that through faith you are a member of the city of Zion? Do you not know that through faith you are a member of the city of Zion? And would you forget, will you forget the glorious things that are spoken of Zion, the city of our God? Will you forget the glorious things that are spoken of Zion, the city of our God? Spoken by who? Spoken by Him whose word cannot be broken. These things were not spoken by some random person, not by some prophet, not by any human person. They were spoken by He whose word cannot be broken, the one who is not man, who cannot lie, the one who is not, who is not man, who cannot lie, who is not son of man, who will repent of what He has said. He's not going to repent of what He has said. If your traitorous heart is telling you this morning, making you doubt and saying, will God do what He has said, or can God do what He has said? Oh, perish the thought. Oh, perish the thought. He whose word cannot be broken formed thee for His own abode. I pray that your heart will be the place where God reigns, where He lives, where He rules. I mean, take it to the bank there, pilgrim. If your heart, your life is the place where God lives, where God rules, where He reigns, then you are Zion, the city of God. And you know what? It will be to you a place of refuge, as the Holy Spirit reminds us from Psalm 48 this morning. And this hymn writer from the hymn Glorious Things of Thee Are Spoken, John Newton, writing and saying, you are founded on the rock of ages. What can shake thy sure repose? On the rock of ages founded, what can shake thy sure repose? Can we reflect on that, please? If the Lord is the King in your city, if by faith in Christ, through the grace of our Lord and Savior Jesus Christ, you are a member of that city, if glorious things have been spoken of you by He whose word cannot be broken, please humor me, and supply the answer to this. What can shake thy sure repose? You are the city of Zion, founded on the rock of ages. What can shake your sure repose? What can shake your rest? What can shake you from where God has planted you? What can shake it? What can shake you? What can make impossible what God has called possible? What can frustrate the plans of God for your life? What? Let us reflect on it. What can shake that sure repose? With salvation's wall surrounded, thou mayest smile at all thy foes. That's what John Newton wrote in the first end of this hymn. You are surrounded by the walls of salvation, so you may smile at all your foes. That's what he said. It is not that the foes will not come. It is not that they will not gather, but it will not be for you. It will not be for you. The weapons fashioned against you shall not prosper. The weapons fashioned against you shall not prosper. With salvation's walls surrounded, you are surrounded by the walls of salvation. Thou mayest smile at all thy foes. Is it sickness? Smile at it, because the Lord will rebuke it in the name of Jesus. Is it want? Oh, smile at it, because the Lord, He can supply all your needs according to His riches in glory. He brought water out of the rock. The Lord will supply for you all that you need in the name of Jesus. Is it guilt? Is it the guilt of sin? Smile at it. Why? Because the blood of Jesus is still flowing at Calvary, and it is powerful as ever. Is it sadness or grief? Oh, the Lord will take your garment of mourning. He will give you a garment of praise. He has done it before. He will do it again. Is it fear of one thing or the other? The Lord, He will take away your fears. Do not be afraid. He has said, I will help you. I will help you. You are founded on the rock of ages. What can shake thy sure repose? With salvation's wall surrounded, thou mayest smile at all thy foes. Smile, smile there. Member of the city of Zion, smile, smile. The Lord is in you. Smile. The Lord is your place of refuge. Smile. You are beautifully elevated. You are seated in the highest place with Jesus Christ himself. When the kings of the earth, when they assemble and pass by together, they will see you and they will marvel. They will marvel at the grace and glory that the Lord has deposited in you. And if they come with any evil intention, they will be troubled by the Lord himself. The Lord will trouble them. They will hasten away. Fear will take hold of them. Fear will take hold of them there. And so the sons of Korah, in writing this Psalm 48, they reflected even more on the greatness and the glory of that city where the Lord is king, that city which by grace you are a member of. They said from verse 9, "We have thought, O God, on your loving kindness in the midst of your temple. According to your name, O God, so is your praise to the ends of the earth. Your right hand is full of righteousness. Let Mount Zion rejoice. Let the daughters of Judah be glad because of your judgment." And I call on you this morning. Indeed, the Holy Spirit calls on you this morning. As a member of Zion City, rejoice, be glad. Rejoice, be glad. Why? Because according to his name, so is his praise to the ends of the earth. All those who look to him, they always burst out in songs of praise. All those who look up to him, they always burst out into songs of praise. Is that not the reason why over and over the psalmist wrote, saying what? Saying, "Blessed is he who trusts in you." Look at Psalm 84. Look at many of the psalms. You hear the psalmist writing and saying, "O Lord God of hosts, blessed is the man who trusts in you. Blessed is the man who trusts in you." And I pray that you yourself will find him as the source of your joy in the name of Jesus. Remember, you know that song, "In your presence there is fullness of joy. At your right hand there are pleasures forevermore."

meant. Again, I implore you, by the power of the Holy Spirit, let your heart be the place where God rules, where He reigns. If your heart and your life is the place where God rules and where God reigns, you know what? Then you are a member of the city of Zion. And glorious things have been spoken about you. Glorious things have been spoken about you. Those in whose heart He reigns and rules, those who are members of the city of Zion, they know God as great and they praise Him greatly. Those who know Him, the kings of the earth, they see them and they marvel. The people of the earth, they look at them and they marvel. They marvel at how beautifully elevated they are. They have been elevated to the highest place, seated in the heavenly places with the Lord God Almighty. Those who are members of the city of Zion, they know God as a place of refuge. And I pray that you will know Him as a place of refuge in the name of Jesus. Those who are members of the city of Zion, when the enemy comes against them, the Lord raises a standard against him. The enemy is troubled and he hastens away, and so shall it be with you in the name of Jesus. And then they discover that at His right hand there are pleasures evermore. In His presence there is fullness of joy. And so the sons of Korah wrote, saying, "Let Mount Zion rejoice." This is a call to you, a call to rejoice. Is that not what the apostle wrote, Romans 14:17? The kingdom of God is about what? Righteousness, peace, and joy in the Holy Spirit. And I pray that today the Lord will open your eyes. The Lord will take away everything that troubles you. And if He wants that trouble to continue even for a bit longer, I pray, even in the midst of it, even in the midst of your challenges, you will see the greatness of God. Nothing you are passing through will blind your eyes from seeing the greatness of God, for seeing the goodness of God, and nothing will rob you of the joy that is the lot of the people, the members of the city of Zion, in Jesus' name. And so we come to the concluding part of this beautiful Psalm 48. The sons of Korah wrote, saying, "Walk about Zion and go all around her. Count her towers, mark well her bulwarks. Consider her palaces, that you may tell it to the generation following. For this God, our God forever and ever, He will be our guide, even to death." What robust faith, what confidence. But the sons of Korah who wrote this for your benefit and for mine, they say, "Look, are you talking about that person who is a member of the city of Zion? Then look, don't worry. You walk about her, go all around, count her towers, and say this. If somebody says to you, tell it to the generation following." That person is telling you that that's something you can take to the bank. That's something that will never fail. That's somebody who is so confident. Who is so confident of what he or she is saying. If somebody is so confident of what he believes in, he will say to you, "You know what? Go and write it down." That's what he's saying. Mark well our words. Go and write it down. Go and tell it to the generation following. You know what? This God, He will be our God forever and ever. I, the Lord, I do not change. He will never change. He will continue to be the greatest. He will continue to be the mightiest. He will continue to be the most powerful. He will continue to be good. He will continue to be kind. He will continue to be faithful. Go and tell it to the generation following. Go and tell it to all and sundry. Go and proclaim Him. You see, there's something, there's some things that if you were asked to proclaim it, you would be very reluctant. You could be very reluctant to say, because you're not sure. What if what I'm saying is not true? What if it fails? For especially if you are asked to recommend somebody or to recommend somebody or to speak on somebody's good virtues, you say, "Well, I'd love to do it because I believe, but look, I hope you're not going to disappoint me." You know, that's what you're going to say. "Look, I've been asked to write a recommendation for you. I've been asked to speak about you here and there, but I hope you're not going to disappoint me. Please do not disappoint me." That consideration does not come in when you're talking about God. You go and tell it to the generation following that this our God, He will be our God forever and ever. He will not change. He will always be the. He will not change. He will never be defeated. He will always be good. He will always be kind. He will always be gracious. He will always be faithful. He will always be our guide. He has promised He will never fail. That's what John Newton wrote as well. He said, "He whose word cannot be broken." He whose word cannot be

broken. For this God, our God forever and ever, he will be our guide even unto death. And this is the part where all we have to say is amen, amen, and amen. I'm going to play this, you know, by Let the Church Say Amen, one of the most beloved gospel renditions. Let the church say amen. God has spoken. Let the church say amen. He whose word cannot be broken, he has spoken glorious things about you. He has spoken glorious things about you. He has said that you are beautifully elevated. He has seated in the highest place. He has said that he will be to you a place of refuge. He has said to you that the world will marvel at the grace and glory deposited in you. He has said that he will trouble every circumstance and every evil power that attempts to trouble you. He has said that he will fill your mouth with joy. He has said that he will be your God now and forevermore. Oh, that by faith you will rise up this morning, this Monday morning, and you will say, Lord, increase my faith. You say, amen, amen. When God has spoken, the children of God should say, amen. So let it be. Let the church, let this community, and let you now rise up and say to all the wonderful promise of God, to everything he has said this morning, say, amen, amen, and amen.

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And it's good morning to you. Thank you very much for joining us this morning, this Monday morning on Gospel Best Radio, your community Christian internet talk radio with a mission to engage contemporary culture with the mind of Christ. It's Monday morning, the 7 o'clock hour, time for Motivated by Faith Monday on Gospel Best Radio. This is the hour when the Lord calls out to you, when the Lord says to you what he said to his disciples during his earthly ministry. The Holy Spirit says to you, have faith in God. I want to begin this morning by reminding you that there is victory in Jesus. This song used to be the staple for this program when we first started Gospel Best Radio, and then we would play that rendition, you know, by the Gaither Music Group. But I recently came across this by Carrie Underwood, that country music sensation from the United States, a Christian sister who readily identifies with Christ, and, you know, thumbs up to Carrie Underwood. Victory in Jesus, this beautiful, beautiful rendition of a well-loved song on Gospel Best Radio. And I think that's just the right note on which to begin Motivated by Faith Monday today on Gospel Best Radio. And today we'll be reflecting on Psalm 48, that wonderful psalm of the sons of Korah. Psalm 48, great is the Lord and greatly to be praised. After this, I'm going to read that psalm, and then we're going to meditate on it, and I'm certain that the Holy Spirit will use this song to start your day and your week on the note of absolute faith in our Lord and Savior Jesus Christ. God bless you indeed.

Great is the Lord and greatly to be praised in the city of our God, in his holy mountain. Beautiful in elevation, the joy of the whole earth is Mount Zion on the sides of the north, the city of the great King. God is in our palaces, he is known as our refuge. For behold, the kings assembled, they passed by together. They saw it, and so they marveled. They were troubled, they hastened away. Fear took hold of them there, and pain, as of a woman in birth pangs, as when you break the ships of Tarshish with an east wind. As we have heard, so we have seen in the city of the Lord of hosts, in the city of our God, God will establish it forever. We have thought, O God, on your loving kindness in the midst of your temple. According to your name, O God, so is your praise to the ends of the earth. Your right hand is full of righteousness. Let Mount Zion rejoice. Let the daughters of Judah be glad because of your judgment. Walk about Zion and go all around her. Count her towers and mark well her bulwarks. Consider her palaces that you may tell it to the generation following. For this God, our God forever and ever, he will be our guide, even to death. And glory to the Father, and to the Son, and to the Holy Spirit, as it was in the beginning, it is now, and ever shall be, world without end.

And it's good morning to you once again. It's Motivated by Faith Monday on Gospel Verse Radio. And this Monday morning, the Lord is saying to you what He says to us every Monday morning, 7 o'clock hour, have faith in God. And the question today you may ask is why? What's the reason? Why should I have faith in God this Monday morning? Because you are the Zion of God, celebrated in this Psalm 48. And what a wonderful, beautiful celebration of the joy of the joy of Zion. Beautiful in elevation, the joy of the whole earth is Mount Zion on the sides of the north, the city of our great King. If indeed you are the redeemed of the Lord, the one in whom His Spirit lives, the one in whom His Spirit resides, oh, how beautiful in elevation you are. Oh, what joy you are to the whole earth. And oh, that you, like, and you, as well as all of the Lord's people, we receive grace to understand and to appreciate and to discover who you truly are in the Lord. Great is the Lord and greatly to be praised in the city of our God. And I do hope that in you, the Lord is lifted high, that in you, the Lord is greatly exalted and praised. For the person who allows the Holy Spirit to live in him, who allows the Holy Spirit to reign in her, the person who presents himself or herself as the platform for the praise of God, for the honor of God, is that person in whom the Lord will delight to reside, we delight to live. You see, in Zion, God is in our palaces and is known as our refuge. And I pray this morning that you will understand your place in God. Your place in God, you will appreciate that the Holy Spirit lives in you. The Lord Himself, our Lord, when He died and He rose, He promised us before He went back to heaven, said, I will ask the Father and He will send to you the Holy Spirit. And the Holy Spirit has come. The Holy Spirit has come. And to the extent that the Holy Spirit lives in you, oh, that you can rest assured that God is in your palaces, is known as a place of refuge. So I invite you this morning, I invite you by the power of the Holy Spirit, whatever your challenges this morning, whatever the scale, the magnitude of the challenges you face, of the burden you bear, of the pressure that is upon you, I hope that you remember that God is in you, and wherever God lives, wherever he is known as a place of refuge. I want you to come to the Lord this morning as your place of refuge. I want you to first appreciate Him as a great God who is greatly to be praised and who is known everywhere He reigns, is known as a place of refuge. God is known everywhere He reigns, is known as a place of refuge. That is why this psalmist wrote of Zion. He said, look, Zion, this is the place of God. This is the city of the great King. And in the palaces of Zion, God is known as a place of refuge. So much so that He is highly exalted, is to be greatly praised. Greatly praised is great and greatly to be praised. You are the child of God, and He has given His Holy Spirit to live in you. And I pray that you will anew this Monday morning, by faith, you will see His greatness. By faith, you will praise Him greatly. By faith, you will go to Him as your place of refuge. God is known in our palaces. God is in our palaces. He is known as a refuge. It's known as a place of refuge. Everything written about you is great. That's what Steve Crown wrote in this beautiful hymn. And I want us to start this morning, even as we reflect on Psalm 48, to ignite our faith this morning. I want you never to forget how great God is. You know, Paul wrote to the Ephesians, said in chapter 3, oh, that you, along with all the Lord's people, will receive the insight, the grace to understand how wide and long and high and deep is the love of God. And I'm praying this morning that you also will receive the grace to understand anew how great your God is. How great your God is. So much so that wherever He resides, wherever He lives, He is known as a place of refuge. Please, at this point, the Holy Spirit says to you, understand anew, appreciate anew the greatness of God. You cannot
you cannot fully comprehend it. You cannot fully comprehend it. The dimensions of his greatness cannot be measured, and he's so great that whatever the trouble you are facing, whatever the challenge before you, whatever the pressure you are bearing, whatever however dark the cloud is that hangs over you, is so great that it can indeed be to you a place of refuge.

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And so I ask you again this Monday morning, motivated by Faith Monday on Gospel Best Radio, what is it about Zion? What is it about the place where God resides? What is it about the place where God reigns? What is it about the place where God is King? Psalm 48 says to us that in that place, God is exalted as the greatest. God is greatly to be praised. In that place, God is known as a place of refuge. And that is the reason why we play that song. Everything written about you is great. And I pray that the Lord will indeed increase your faith this morning to see how truly great God is. You can never fully comprehend His greatness on this side of eternity. You cannot measure the dimensions of His greatness. But I do pray that the Lord will reveal to you that you can't do that. You know, that revelation itself will ignite your faith to realize that you cannot know, to realize that you cannot fully know how great God is. Should make you trust in Him even more. And I also pray that today the Lord will even reveal to you His greatness, will then make you run to Him as a place of refuge. That's why we go to the next part of this wonderful psalm. For behold, the kings assembled, they passed by together, they saw it, and so they marveled. What did they see? The kings of the world, when they assembled, all the powers of this world, when they assembled and passed by together. You know that it is one thing for a king, a powerful king, to pass by you, to look at Zion. You know, that's one thing. Think of the most powerful person in the world today, the most powerful king. It's one thing for that person to look at you, to pass by and look at you, he or that institution without that power and looking at you. It's another thing for all the kings of the world to assemble and to pass by together. It is one thing for just one powerful person to be against you. It is another thing for all the powers of this world to be against you. And this is what the psalmist wrote by the power of the Holy Spirit in Psalm 48. He said, of Zion, for behold, the kings assembled, they passed by together. All the kings of the world, they assembled. It wasn't just one of them. They assembled and passed by together. They saw Zion. And what did they? And how did they react upon seeing Zion? They marveled. I do pray that the Lord will so bless you, and the Lord will so intervene in your affairs today, this week, that all the powers of this world, all and sundry, will look at you and marvel. They will marvel. Why? Why would they marvel? Because they will see the Lord in you. They will see the Lord in you. And I pray that the Lord will so deal with you, will so bless you, it will so bless you that people will come to you and say, indeed the Lord is in you. Indeed the Lord is in you. Indeed the Lord is in you. And we say, the Lord you serve, indeed He is God. For behold, the kings assembled, they passed by together. They saw it. They saw Zion. So they marveled. They saw the glory of God. They saw the glory of God. They saw the glory of God in Zion. May the glory of God be made manifest to all in your life in the name of Jesus. May all and sundry look at you and see the glory of God. One of my favorite prayers when I pray is to say to God, I say, Lord, grace and glory come from you. Please shower them. Shower them on me. And of course, that's not an original thought, you know. It's from that hymn. From that hymn, pleasant are your courts above. If you know that song, we often sing it in at funerals, but it's basically a song to celebrate the goodness of God and the goodness of his presence, the goodness of tabernacling, you know, within, if I may use that expression. So I always pray, I say, Lord, grace and glory come from you. Please shower them in abundance on me. And I suspect that when the psalmist wrote this, this is what he had in mind. He said, when the kings of the world assembled and they passed by together, they passed by Zion, they saw it, and so they marveled.
they marveled. Why? They marveled at the grace that the Lord has deposited upon Zion. They marveled at the glory with which the Lord has crowned Zion. May the Lord shower his grace and glory upon you, so much so that all and sundry will look at you, will come across you, they will marvel and they will say, indeed the Lord is in you, indeed the Lord is in you, indeed the Lord is with you. May that be the testimony of all and sundry in the name of Jesus. And they did not just marvel. It says they were troubled and they hastened away. They were troubled and they hastened away. They were troubled and they hastened away. May that be your lots this week, this day, in the name of Jesus, that when the enemy comes as a flood, the Lord will raise a standard against them. They will be troubled. They will hasten away. This is the joy. This is the glory. This is the blessing of the one in whom the Lord is King. This is the blessing of the glory of the Zion of God. And so I urge you this morning that you make sure that the King on the throne of your heart is the great Jehovah. That the King on the throne of your heart is the great Jehovah, because when God is King in your heart, then you are the city of God. When indeed you are the city of God, when God is King in your life, in all your affairs, in your heart, then you are the city of God. And in that city, it will be known as a place of refuge. God is known in the palaces of Zion as the place of refuge. God is known in our palaces as a place of refuge. If the Lord is indeed the King of your city, then it will be to you a place of refuge. Whatever you go to, whatever you take to him, whatever troubles you take to him, whatever fears you take to him, whatever pressure you take to him, whatever dark cloud you commit into his hands, you will find that he will save you. He will be to you a place of refuge. And everyone who sees you will say, wow, what a glorious city. May that be your portion in Jesus' name. That everyone who sees you will say, what a glorious city, beautiful in elevation. They will see the place the Lord has placed you. They say, oh, beautiful in elevation, the joy of the whole earth. You'll be the joy of all and sundry around you. When enemies pass by together, when those who oppose you pass by together, and who are these people? Satan and his hosts and his demons. And the world and the flesh and sin and Satan, everything that opposes you, when they pass by together, they will marvel. They will marvel because they will not see you, but they will see the glory of God. That's my prayer for you this Monday morning, motivated by Faith Money, that all who see you will see not just you, they will see the glory of God and they will marvel. And if they have come with any evil intention, they will be troubled, they will hasten away. Fear took hold of them there, and pain as of a woman in bath pangs, as when you break the ships of Tarshish with an east wind. Lord, I pray in the name of Jesus this morning that for every member of this community, for everyone listening to this, everyone who has enthroned you as the King in their heart, I pray that you will be to us a place of refuge. We cast all our cares and burdens and challenges up to you. You have said to us, cast your cares upon him, for he cares for you. We cast all our cares upon you because we know you care, because we know that you have always been to Zion a place of refuge. You are known in the palaces of Zion as a place of refuge. Lord, we are your Zion because you rule in our hearts. Please be our place of refuge today in the name of Jesus. Whatever fears we may have, whatever trouble, Father, we pray that with your mighty hand and your outstretched arm, you will ward them away in the name of Jesus. Father, I pray that you will shower your grace and glory upon us, so much so that all who see us will marvel. They will marvel at your grace, at the abundance of your grace in our lives. They will marvel at the effulgence brightness of your glory in our lives in the name of Jesus. And if anyone come to us with any evil intention, Father, I pray they will be troubled and they will hasten away in the name of Jesus. Fear will take hold of them in the name of Jesus. Fear will take hold of them, and pain as of a woman in bath pangs, as of when you break the ships of Tarshish with an east wind, in the name of Jesus. Father, please mark all of us with the blood of Jesus, so much so that all who come to trouble us, any affliction of life that comes to trouble us, any dark powers, any
powers of the devil that attempt to trouble us, we hear your rebuke and tremble. We hear you say, touch not my anointed and do my prophets no harm. In Jesus' name, amen, amen, amen. For behold, the kings assembled, they passed by together, they saw Zion, and so they marveled. So shall it be with you. People shall see you and marvel at the greatness of God in your life. They were troubled, they hastened away, fear took hold of them there. And may the Lord rebuke all the evil and adverse circumstances of life threatening us, threatening you today, in the name of Jesus. Glorious things of thee are spoken, Zion city of our God. And I do pray, as I prayed at the beginning of this program, that the Lord will give you the grace to understand, to appreciate anew all the glorious things spoken about you, O Zion, O Zion of God.

glorious things of thee are spoken, Zion, city of our God. He whose word cannot be broken, formed thee for his own abode. Amen. On the rock of ages founded, what can shake thy sure repose? With salvation's wall surrounded, thou mayest smile at all thy foes. Amen. Hallelujah. See the streams of living waters springing from eternal love. Well supply thy sons and daughters, and all fear of want remove. Who can faint while such a river ever flows their thirst to assuage? Grace, which like the Lord the Giver, never fails from age to age. Savior, sins of Zion City, I through grace a member am. Let the world deride or pity, I will glory in thy name. Fading is the worldling's pleasures, all his boasted pomp and show. But solid joys and lasting treasures, none but Zion's children know.

0: I know, yes, indeed. Solid joys and lasting treasures, none but Zion's children know. And I do pray that this morning you will receive the grace to understand that through grace you are a member of the city of Zion. And listen again to the wonderful things said of that city. By the grace given by our Lord and Savior Jesus Christ, the grace that comes from placing your faith in our Lord and Savior Jesus Christ, from the faith, the grace you receive by confessing God as the God of all flesh and by accepting Jesus Christ as your Lord and Savior, that grace, if you have received that grace, you are a member of the city of Zion. And listen to what has been said, the glorious things, listen to those glorious things said of that wonderful city. Great is the Lord, and greatly to be praised in the city of our God, in his holy mountain. Beautiful in elevation, the joy of the whole earth is Mount Zion, on the sides of the north, the city of the King. Beautiful in elevation, the city of the great King. The city of the great King, beautiful in elevation, the joy of the whole earth. I pray that the Lord will place you in such a very beautiful place. I pray, listen again, that the Lord will open your eyes to see the beautiful place in which he has placed you, because he has done it. What did the apostle write to the Ephesians? Say, we are now seated with him in the heavenly places. We are seated with him in the heavenly places, beautiful in elevation, the joy of the whole earth. And I pray that from you, many people in the world will receive joy in the name of Jesus. The Lord will grant you grace and glory and blessings, that you will be the source of grace and glory and blessing to many in the world. Beautiful in elevation, the joy of the whole earth is Mount Zion, on the side of the north, the seat of the great King. God is in our palaces. He is known as our refuge. I pray in the name of Jesus that you will have the grace to understand how blessed you are, how beautifully elevated you are, how much grace and glory has been deposited in you, and how great your God is, your God who lives in you, who lives in Zion City. That is his habitation. Zion is his habitation, and by grace you are a member of Zion City. I pray that you will see the greatness of your God, the power of your God. You will see him as one who is greater than the greatest, more powerful than the most powerful, mightier than the mightiest, and you will run to him as your place of refuge. The Bible says to us that the name of the Lord is a strong tower. The righteous run into it, and what they are safe. God is known in our palaces as a place of refuge. May you know him again today as your place of refuge. May you find refuge in him. May you find succor in him. For behold, the kings assembled, they passed by together, they saw it, and so they marveled. They saw it. They saw Zion and they marveled. You are a member of Zion City through the grace of our Lord and Savior Jesus Christ. I pray that the Lord will deal with you so beautifully, so wonderfully, that all will see you will marvel in the name of Jesus. God will become so real to you, so that all will see you will marvel in the name of Jesus. He will prove himself so real to you that all who attempt to trouble you, all who attempt to assault you, all who attempt to assail you, whether it be the devil, whether it be his agents, whether it be the wicked men and women, whether it be sin, whether it be your flesh, they will be troubled, and they will hasten away. Fear will take hold of them. They will hear the rebuke of our Lord saying to them, touch not my anointed, and do my prophets no harm. 8. As we have heard, so we have seen in the city of the Lord of hosts, in the city of our God. God will establish it forever. May you be established by the Lord in the name of Jesus. I pray that you will experience anew how real God truly is in the lives of those who are members of the city of Zion, in the name of Jesus. Amen. This song is My God is Real by Mahalia Jackson, and I always love to reflect on this. My God is real. There are some things I may not know.
1: I may not know.
0: There are some places I can't go.

0: that God is real.
1: That God is real.
0: For I can feel Him.
1: For I can feel
0: deep in my soul.
1: Him in my soul.
0: Yes, God is real.
1: Yes, God is real.
0: He's real in my soul.
1: Oh, He's real in my soul.
0: Yes, God is real.
1: Yes, God is real.
0: For He has washed and
1: For
0: made me
1: he
0: whole.
1: He has washed and made me whole.
0: Amen. His love for me.
1: Made me whole.
0: Amen. His love for me.

0: Yes, God is real, for he has washed and made me whole.
1: And made me whole.
0: His love for me is just like pure gold. Amen.

0: 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God bless you.
1: And yes, indeed, God bless you. Thank you for joining us this morning on Gospel Best Radio. It's motivated by Faith Monday. This is the how when the Holy Spirit says to me and to you, have faith in God. And this morning, the Holy Spirit is saying to you and to me, do you not know but that through faith you are a member of the city of Zion? Do you not know that through faith you are a member of the city of Zion? And will you forget the glorious things that are spoken of Zion, the city of our God? Will you forget the glorious things that are spoken of Zion, the city of our God? Spoken by who? Spoken by him whose word cannot be broken. These things were not spoken by some random person, not by some prophet, not by any human person. They were spoken by he whose word cannot be broken, the one who is not man, who cannot lie, the one who is not man, who cannot lie, who is not son of man, who will repent of what he has said. He's not going to repent of what he has said. If your traitorous heart is telling you this morning, making you doubt and saying, will God do what he has said, or can God do what he has said? Oh, perish the thought. He whose word cannot be broken formed thee for his own abode. I pray that your heart will be the place where God reigns, where he lives, where he rules. I mean, take it to the bank there, pilgrim. If your heart, your life is the place where God lives, where God rules, where he reigns, then you are Zion, the city of God. And you know what? It will be to you a place of refuge, as the Holy Spirit reminds us from Psalm 48 this morning. And this hymn writer from the hymn Glorious Things of Thee Spoken, John Newton, writing and saying, you are founded on the rock of ages. What can shake thy sure repose? On the rock of ages founded, what can shake thy sure repose? Can we reflect on that, please? If the Lord is the King in your city, if by faith in Christ, through the grace of our Lord and Savior Jesus Christ, you are a member of that city, if glorious things have been spoken of you by he whose word cannot be broken, please humor me, and supply the answer to this. What can shake thy sure repose? You are the city of Zion, founded on the rock of ages. What can shake your sure repose? What can shake your rest? What can shake you from where God has planted you? What can shake it? What can shake you? What can make impossible what God has called possible? What can frustrate the plans of God for your life? What? Let us reflect on it. What can shake that sure repose? With salvation's wall surrounded, thou mayest smile at all thy foes. That's what John Newton wrote in the first end of this hymn. You are surrounded by the walls of salvation, so you may smile at all your foes. That's what he said. It is not that the foes will not come. It is not that they will not gather, but it will not be for you. It will not be for you. The weapons fashioned against you shall not prosper. The weapons fashioned against you shall not prosper. With salvation's walls surrounded, you are surrounded by the walls of salvation. Thou mayest smile at all thy foes. Is it sickness? Smile at it, because the

Lord, we rebuke it in the name of Jesus. Is it want? Oh, smile at it, because the Lord, he can supply all your needs according to his riches in glory. He brought water out of the rock. The Lord will supply for you all that you need in the name of Jesus. Is it guilt? Is it the guilt of sin? Smile at it. Why? Because the blood of Jesus is still flowing at Calvary, and it is powerful as ever. Is it sadness or grief? Oh, the Lord will take your garment of mourning. He will give you a garment of praise. He has done it before. He will do it again. Is it fear of one thing or the other? The Lord, he will take away your fears. Do not be afraid. He has said, I will help you. I will help you. You are founded on the rock of ages. What can shake thy sure repose? With salvation's wall surrounded, thou mayest smile at all thy foes. Smile, smile there, member of the city of Zion. Smile, smile. The Lord is in you. Smile. The Lord is your place of refuge. Smile. You are beautifully elevated. You are seated in the highest place with Jesus Christ himself. When the kings of the earth, when they assemble and pass by together, they will see you and they will marvel. They will marvel at the grace and glory that the Lord has deposited in you. And if they come with any evil intention, they will be troubled by the Lord himself. The Lord will trouble them. They will hasten away. Fear will take hold of them. Fear will take hold of them there. And so the sons of Korah, in writing this Psalm 48, they reflected even more on the greatness and the glory of that city where the Lord is king, that city which by grace you are a member of. They said from verse 9, we have thought, O God, on your loving kindness in the midst of your temple. According to your name, O God, so is your praise to the ends of the earth. Your right hand is full of righteousness. Let Mount Zion rejoice. Let the daughters of Judah be glad because of your judgment. And I call on you this morning. Indeed, the Holy Spirit calls on you this morning. As a member of Zion City, rejoice, be glad. Rejoice, be glad. Why? Because according to his name, so is his praise to the ends of the earth. All those who look to him, they always burst out in songs of praise. All those who look up to him, they always burst out into songs of praise. Is that not the reason why over and over the psalmist wrote, saying what? Saying, blessed is he who trusts in you. Look at Psalm 84. Look at many of the psalms. You hear the psalmist writing and saying, O Lord God of hosts, blessed is the man who trusts in you. Blessed is the man who trusts in you. And I pray that you yourself will find him as the source of your joy in the name of Jesus. Remember, you know that song, in your presence there is fullness of joy. At your right hand there are pleasures forevermore.

I know, yes indeed. I know, yes indeed. The Sons of Korah wrote in Psalm 148, "Let Mount Zion rejoice, let the daughters of Judah be glad because of your judgment." Again, I implore you, by the power of the Holy Spirit, let your heart be the place where God rules, where He reigns. If your heart and your life is the place where God rules and where God reigns, you know what? Then you are a member of the city of Zion. And glorious things have been spoken about you. Glorious things have been spoken about you. Those in whose heart He reigns and rules, those who are members of the city of Zion, they know God as great and they praise Him greatly. Those who know Him, the kings of the earth, they see them and they marvel. The people of the earth, they look at them and they marvel. They marvel at how beautifully elevated they are. They have been elevated to the highest place, seated in the heavenly places with the Lord God Almighty. Those who are members of the city of Zion, they know God as a place of refuge. And I pray that you will know Him as a place of refuge in the name of Jesus. Those who are members of the city of Zion, when the enemy comes against them, the Lord raises a standard against him. The enemy is troubled and he hastens away, and so shall it be with you in the name of Jesus. And then they discover that at His right hand there are pleasures evermore, in His presence there is fullness of joy. And so the sons of Korah wrote, saying, "Let Mount Zion rejoice." This is a call to you, a call to rejoice. Is that not what the apostle wrote, Romans 14:17? The kingdom of God is about what? Righteousness, peace, and joy in the Holy Spirit. And I pray that today the Lord will open your eyes. The Lord will take away everything that troubles you. And if He wants that trouble to continue even for a bit longer, I pray, even in the midst of it, even in the midst of your challenges, you will see the greatness of God. Nothing you are passing through will blind your eyes from seeing the greatness of God, for seeing the goodness of God, and nothing will rob you of the joy that is the lot of the people, the members of the city of Zion, in Jesus' name. And so we come to the concluding part of this beautiful Psalm 48. The sons of Korah wrote, saying, "Walk about Zion and go all around her. Count her towers, mark well her bulwarks. Consider her palaces, that you may tell it to the generation following. For this God, our God forever and ever, He will be our guide, even to death." What robust faith, what confidence. But the sons of Korah who wrote this for your benefit and for mine, they say, look, are you talking about that person who is a member of the city of Zion? Then look, don't worry, you walk about her, go all around, count her towers, and say this. If somebody says to you, tell it to the generation following, that person is telling you that that's something you can take to the bank. That's something that will never fail. That's somebody who is so confident. Who is so confident of what he or she is saying. If somebody is so confident of what he believes in, he will say to you, you know what? Go and write it down. That's what he's saying. Mark well our works. Go and write it down. Go and tell it to the generation following. You know what? This God, He will be our God forever and ever. I, the Lord, I do not change. He will never change. He will continue to be the greatest. He will continue to be the mightiest. He will continue to be the most powerful. He will continue to be good. He will continue to be kind. He will continue to be faithful. Go and tell it to the generation following. Go and tell it to all and sundry. Go and proclaim Him. You see, there's something, that some things that if you were asked to proclaim it, you would be very reluctant. You could be very reluctant to say, because you're not sure. What if what I'm saying is not true? What if it fails? For especially if you are asked to recommend somebody or to recommend somebody or to speak on somebody's good virtues, you say, well, I love to do it because I believe, but look, I hope you're not going to disappoint me. You know, that's what you're going to say. Look, I've been asked to write a recommendation for you. I've been asked to speak about you here and there, but I hope you're not going to disappoint me. Please do not disappoint me. That consideration does not come in when you're talking about God. You go and tell it to the generation following that this our God, He will be our God forever and ever. It will not change. It will always be the. It will not change. It will never be defeated. It will always be good.
He will always be kind. He will always be gracious. He will always be faithful. He will always be our guide. He has promised he will never fail. That's what John Newton wrote as well. He said, he whose word cannot be broken. He whose word cannot be broken. For this God, our God forever and ever, he will be our guide even unto death. And this is the part where all we have to say is amen. Amen. And amen. I'm going to play this, by Let the Church Say Amen, one of the most beloved gospel renditions. Let the Church Say Amen. God has spoken. Let the Church Say Amen. He whose word cannot be broken, he has spoken glorious things about you. He has spoken glorious things about you. He has said that you are beautifully elevated. He has seated in the highest place. He has said that he will be to you a place of refuge. He has said to you that the world will marvel at the grace and glory deposited in you. He has said that he will trouble every circumstance and every evil power that attempts to trouble you. He has said that he will fill your mouth with joy. He has said that he will be your God now and forevermore. Oh, that by faith you will rise up this morning, this Monday morning, and you will say, Lord, increase my faith. You say, amen. Amen. When God has spoken, the children of God should say, amen. So let it be. Let the church, let this community, and let you now rise up and say to all the wonderful promise of God, to everything he has said this morning, say amen, amen, and amen.

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4: Hello, yes, we are meeting tonight to continue reading the book Pilgrim's Progress by John Bunyan. This is the 10th meeting, I believe. This is the 10th meeting. Such a lengthy book, but such a fantastic book as well. Today we'll be reading the chapter titled Timorous and Mistrust. If you're just joining us for the first time, we have members of the Readers Club in the virtual studio here, and we have two members now in the virtual studio. Thank you very much. Awunuga, thank you very much. Dear sister Tutu Awunuga, God bless you, really good. And our dear sister Yemisi Oguntayo too, thank you so very much for joining us. Now we have two other members coming in now, sister Esther Mosogbe and sister Fumbi Shokoya. Thank you very much. And for those who are listening at gospelbestday.com, you are also part of this study. What you can do is to tap the WhatsApp widget on the bottom right hand corner of our page and make your contributions, or just call into the studio. Okay, let's begin. It's already 20:05, and we always begin by singing our hymn for this study. We are marching to Zion, beautiful, beautiful Zion. So wherever you are, you can join us. There's a PDF at gospelbestday.com that you can open. Open that PDF and sing along with us that hymn. We are marching to Zion, beautiful, beautiful, beautiful Zion. Another beautiful time, I'm sure, before the Lord. Another beautiful time, another important chapter in this book, Pilgrim's Progress. I'm going to ask you to summarize what we studied yesterday. Right, so prepare as we sing this hymn. Just to summarize what we read and the lessons from yesterday. And of course, you know that yesterday we read the chapter right. So let's get set for that. Just 1 minute, please. Just 1 minute. Okay. Good. So, are we ready now? Let's sing that hymn together. Yesterday, we studied the Hill Difficulty, and now we're going to go to the next chapter, Timorous and Mistrust. Let's sing together. We are marching to Zion. Then, Sister Esther Mostogbe will say the opening prayer. Sister MC will give us a summary of yesterday's class, and then we go into today's reading. Are we ready? We are marching to Zion.

0: Oh yes, we are marching to Zion, and may the Lord take us. May the Lord take us home. Indeed, thank you very much for singing along. Okay, let's have the opening prayer now to be said by our dear sister Esther Omosogwe.
1: Thank you, sir. Good evening, all. Shall we pray?
0: Oh, yes, thank you very much.
1: Oh Lord, we give you praise.
0: Yes, Lord.
1: Thank you. We worship you for such another time as this. Oh Lord, be glorified in Jesus' name.
0: Amen.
1: Thank you, Jesus, for bringing us again to learn and study at your feet. Thank you, God, for today's the first Sunday in the month of August.
0: Thank you, Lord,
1: for sparing our lives. Thank you for our homes. Thank you, God, for the grace and the opportunity to know you. Father, we thank you for this love that you have shared abroad in our hearts.
0: Thank you,
1: Lord. All of be glorified in Jesus' name.
0: Amen.
1: Father, for how you have been speaking to us, lines upon lines, precept upon precepts. Thank you, Lord, for revealing your mind to us. Thank you, Lord, for exposing even ourselves to us through these readings.
0: Yes.
1: Oh, Lord, be glorified in Jesus' name.
0: Amen.
1: Father, we are praying that this evening you will speak to us yet once more in Jesus' name.
0: Amen.
1: Lord, help us, oh, Lord, even to move forward, to press on, and not to be weary, not to be tired, not to be timid, not to turn back, no matter the howlings of the enemy, no matter the roaring of the lion. Help us, O God, even to press forward in Jesus' name.
0: Amen.
1: Father, you spoke to us yesterday that we shouldn't seek repose, we shouldn't rest, we shouldn't get tired. Father, we're asking for strength. We're asking that your Holy Spirit will empower us, your Holy Spirit will strengthen us, your Holy Spirit will grant unto us all that we need for us to press on in this journey in Jesus' name.
0: Amen.
1: We pray, O God, in the name of Jesus, that at the end of today's lesson, we'll have every reason to glorify your name.
0: Amen.
1: Thank you, Ancient of Days, for all the people you'll be using on the platform this evening.
0: Amen.
1: Lord, you will speak through everyone in Jesus' name.
0: Amen.
1: And at the end of today, we shall all be blessed. Take all the glory, take all the honor. Amen. In Jesus' mighty name, we have prayed.
0: Amen. Amen. Amen. Thank you so very much, sis, for reading. Okay, let's all read together our memory verses. I know we have three permanent memory verses that the author put at the beginning of this walk. So let's read those memory verses together. And let me just say this, for those who may just be joining this class, especially at gospelbestradio.com, if you want to have a copy, if you do not have an e-copy of the book, The Pilgrim's Progress, we can easily share with you. Just reach out to us on WhatsApp and we share an e-copy of the book with you. Okay, let's read together, all of us, the memory verses. Look at the PDF on our own page and you'll find it right there. Okay, dearly beloved,
1: I beseech you
0: as strangers and pilgrims, abstain from fleshly lust which war against the soul. 1 Peter 2:11. These all died in faith, not having received the promises, but having seen them from afar off, were assured of them, embraced them, and confessed that they were strangers and pilgrims on the earth. Hebrews 11:13. Enter by the narrow gate, for wide is the gate, and broad is the way that leads to destruction, and there are many who go in by it. Because narrow is the gate, and difficult is the way which leads to life, and there are few who find it. Matthew 7:13-14. Oh, yes. Thank you very much. Okay, back to you now. So, let me say, I've just given you an impromptu assignment. Well, can I just summarize yesterday's reading and lessons, just in your word, yeah?
2: Okay.
0: Good evening, everybody. Good
2: evening. Okay, the hill difficulty.
0: Yes.
2: Christian got to the foot of the hill.
0: Yes.
2: And he refreshed himself with the word of God.
0: Yes.
2: We refreshed himself. And at the path of the narrow gate, there was a road to the left and another to the right, which was danger. One was danger, that was filled with a forest. And then the other one was destruction that led to death.
0: Yes.
2: And then, you know, Christian, sorry. I'm trying to get my...
0: Okay. Sorry.
2: Go back. Anyway, so Christian went up the hill, and then when he was going up the hill, he was tired, and there was a place said he was crawling, and you know, at a point he was really tired, and he slept.
0: Yes.
2: And when he slept, the scroll fell off his hand.
0: Yes.
2: And that we got to a point, the apple, and then the scroll fell off his hand when he slept off. And then he woke up. Fortunately, he was lucky that the Holy Spirit woke him up. And when he woke up, he refreshed himself and went on his journey.

0: Okay. Thank you very much, Zayimse. So, and we all recall all the lessons we learned from that, that Christian, you know, was so determined that he did not follow those other easy alternatives to the narrow road, easy alternatives to facing his difficulty head on. He refreshed himself at the foot of the hill. He sang his song, encouraging himself, and he went on right on to the hill. But then, as Sister AMC rightly mentioned there, he got to the arbor midway to the top of the hill. He did refresh himself, but in addition to that, he also slept off. He had not gotten to the top of the hill. He slept off midway, and his scroll fell off. I think when we left off yesterday, he had not even realized that the scroll had fallen off from him when we left the story yesterday. Today we are reading Timorous and Mistrust, and we have our dear sister Laide Ogutoku joining us. Okay, and this AMC was pushed off the call. Yeah, exactly, because I suspect that she don't really end that summary very well. So we are reading Timorous and Mistrust. What we have done is to take a bit of the passage from the next chapter, because the way in this edition it was cut off is not really the best. So we took just a bit from the Palace Beautiful. Yeah. Samson, you're back on the call, right? Yeah, I think she is.
1: Yes, sorry.
0: Okay.
1: I'm so sorry.
0: Okay. That's fine. Okay. Now let's read Timorous and Mistrust. And in the edition that we are using, we just cut a bit from the Palace Beautiful to make sure that this portion ends properly. Okay. So, Laide, are you available now?
2: Yes.
0: Good. Thank you very much. Okay, let's go on.
2: Good evening, everyone.
0: Good evening.
2: I'll be reading the next chapter, Timorous and Mistrust. Now, when he reached the top of the hill, two men came running to meet him. The name of one was Timorous and the other Mistrust. Christian inquired of them, "Sirs, what is the matter? You are running the wrong way." Timorous answered, "We were going to the Celestial City, but the further we go, the more dangers we meet with. Therefore, we have turned around and are going back." "Yes," said Mistrust, "for there were lions just ahead of us on the path, and we did not know if they were asleep or awake. We were terrified that they would tear us to pieces." Then Christian said, "You frighten me, but where shall I flee to be safe? If I go back to my home country, which shall be destroyed by fire and brimstone, I will certainly perish there. I shall only be safe if I can reach the Celestial City. I must venture homeward. To go back is nothing but death. To go forward is fear of death and everlasting life beyond it. Therefore, I must surely go forward." So Mistrust and Timorous ran down the hill, and Christian continued on the difficult way. Thinking of what he heard from the men, he felt in his bosom for his scroll, that he might read from it and be comforted, but he could not find it. Christian was then in great distress and did not know what to do, for the scroll was his pass into the Celestial City. Therefore, he was fearful and bewildered, not knowing what to do. At last, he remembered that he had slept at the harbor on the side of the steep hill. Falling down upon his knees, he asked God's forgiveness for his foolish act and then went back to look for his scroll. Who can sufficiently set forth the sorrow of Christian's heart as he went back? Sometimes he sighed, sometimes he wept, and often he rebuked himself for being so foolish as to fall asleep in that arbor, which was only erected for a little refreshment for weary pilgrims. Thus he went back, carefully looking on this side and on that side, all the way as he went, hoping perhaps that he might find his scroll, which had been his comfort so many times on his journey. So he went on until he again came within sight of the harbor where he had rested and slept. But that sight only increased his sorrow by bringing his folly of sleeping once again into his mind. Thus he bemoaned, "Oh, what a wretched man I am. that I should sleep in the daytime and in the midst of difficulty, that I should so indulge my flesh. For the Lord of the hill has built this arbor only for the refreshment of pilgrims. How many steps have I taken in vain? Thus it happened to Israel for their sin. They were sent back again by the way of the Red Sea. Just so I am made to retrace those steps with sorrow, which I might have trod with delight, had it not been for my folly of sleeping. How much further along my way might I have been by this time? But I had to tread these steps three times, which I only needed to have trod but once. Yes, now I must journey in the dark of night, for the daylight is almost gone. Oh, that I had not slept. Reaching the harbor, he sat down and wept. Then, looking around sorrowfully under the bench, he spotted the scroll. With trembling and haste, he snatched it up and put it into his bosom. None can tell how joyful he then was, for this scroll was the assurance of his salvation and his past the celestial city. Therefore, he secured it in his bosom, gave thanks to God for directing his eye to the place where it had fallen, and with joy and tears resumed his journey. Oh, how carefully now did he go up the rest of the hill. Yet, before he reached the top, the sun had gone down, and this made Christian again recall the folly of his sleeping in the harbor. Thus, once more, he began to reprove himself. Oh, you sinful sleep! Now I must journey on in the dark and hear the frightful noises of the night creatures. Just then, he remembered the report that Mistrust and Timorous warned him of, how they were frightened with the sight of the lions. Then Christian thought to himself, these beasts roam in the night for their prey, and if I should encounter them in the dark, how could I overcome them? How could I escape from being torn to pieces? Thus Christian went on his way, but while he was thus bemoaning his difficult situation, he lifted up his eyes, and behold, there was a very stately palace directly ahead. The name of the palace was Beautiful. So I was in my dream. So I saw in my dream that Christian made haste and went forward, that if possible, he might get lodging at the palace. Now, before he had gone far, he entered into a very narrow passage, which was a short distance from the potter's lodge. Looking very intently ahead of him as he went, he spotted two lions in the way. Now, thought he, I see the dangers that Mistrust and Timorous were driven back by. Then he was afraid, and thought that he might go back as they had done, for he feared that nothing but death was before him. But the porter at the palace, whose name is Watchful, perceiving what Christian altered as if he would go back, cried out to him, saying, is your strength so small? Do not fear the lions, for they are chained, and are placed there for a trial of faith, and for the discovery of those who are faithless. Keep in the midst of the path, and no harm shall come unto you. Then I saw that Christian went on, trembling for fear of the lions. Taking heed to the directions of the porter, he heard them roar, but they did no harm to him. Then he clapped his hands in joy and went on until he came and stood before the gates where the porter was.
0: Exactly. Thank you so very much for reading, and so beautifully too. That's the chapter titled Timorous and Mistrust in the book Pilgrim's Progress by John Boyan. And of course, as you read towards the end, I cannot but attempt to underline those words from Watchful, the porter at the palace Beautiful. Is your strength so small? Do not fear the lions, for they are chained and are placed there for a trial of faith and for the discovery of those who are faithless. Do not fear. Is your strength so small? Okay, as we go on, now we are going to attempt to discuss all the issues arising from this passage. Let me ask the class, has anyone looked up the meaning of timorous? That's one of the more common expressions in English usage today. But has someone looked up the meaning of timorous? I mean, it's just fascinating how John Boyan names his characters in this book. And at some point, somebody should attempt to Okay, but
2: It's called suffering from nervousness or lack of confidence.
0: exactly. So somebody suffering from nervousness. Thank you, Bonali, for that. From nervousness or lack of confidence. So you have on the one hand someone suffering from nervousness and lack of confidence and mistrust. Somebody who is not trusting. That person has been told something over and over again, but it's just not trusting. So you agree that's a bad combination to. Of friends, one of them lacking confidence, the other one lacking trust, would not trust other people, and they were journeying together. No wonder they came to the point where they saw the lions and they said to themselves, "No, we are going to be destroyed, and who is going to help us?" And they tried to dissuade Christian as well. The first discussion point this evening, and please, everybody is free to join at gospelbestuday.com. You can use the WhatsApp widget, and all of us here in the virtual studio, please just unmute at any time and contribute. The characters of timorous and mistrust, what do their names signify? We have discussed that. And how do they react to the challenges on their journey? How did they react to the challenges on the journey? What was the challenge on the journey? How did they react to it? Just to be sure that we understand the text. Anyone? Timorous and distrust, what did they represent? What did they symbolize? Remember, this is a book of allegories. This is a book where every character, every plot, every statement is meant to represent something, to remind us as Christians of something, something important in the Christian journey. So what did they represent? And maybe just before somebody volunteers to answer that, Sister Domi, can you volunteer to read the verses on that number one, verses to ponder? 2 Timothy 1:7.
1: Okay, 2 Timothy 1:7.
0: Yes.
1: For God has not given us a spirit of fear and timidity.
0: Yes.
1: But of power, love, and self-discipline.
0: Okay, thank you. And Proverbs 29:25.
1: Okay, Proverbs 29:25.
0: Yes.
1: Fear of man will prove to be a snare, but whoever trusts in the Lord is kept safe.
0: Amen. Amen. Thank you so very much. Yes, so that's from 2 Timothy 1:7. God has not given us the spirit of fear or timidity. He has given us the spirit of power, love, and self-confidence. And Proverbs 29:25. Okay, we have here in the chat room, Dr. Wunga is saying that, you know, in answer to that question, she has written the word fear. The word fear, that those two characters symbolize fear in the life of a Christian, or fear in the course of the Christian journey. Now, we already know the meaning of their names, as Bonali has volunteered there, for timorous and for mistrust. How did they react to the challenges of their journey? They reacted with fear. And what lesson do we have to learn from that? Reacting with fear to challenges on the Christian journey. And then it's at that point that 2 Timothy 1:7 will come in handy. God has not given us the spirit of fear. So there are times in the Christian life, and not just occasional times, often, if not all the time, when the Christian must at all times rest not on what he sees, right, but by faith confront his fear and say, look, God has not given this. He has given me the spirit of power to confront my challenges. In relation to this text, who can make an application for Proverbs 29:25 in relation to this text? For fear of man will prove to be a snare, but whoever trusts in the Lord is kept safe. Fear of man will prove to be a snare, but whoever trusts in the Lord is kept safe. Because we see here that Christian refused to rely on the report of those two. Right? He refused to rely on their report, but chose instead to venture forward. And that's something we should not discount again in this study, and a lesson that we can draw from that. Right? Christian indeed met with these people who had gone farther than he. He had no doubt that they saw the lions, But he went forward still. I mean, ordinarily, you would say that, look, you've been advised by people who have more experience. There's more experienced people have advised you that there is danger ahead. These are, look at these people. Perhaps they even came in through the narrow road. Perhaps, I mean, most likely they also had climbed the hill difficulty. They had gone that far. But they saw lions. They said to him, look, there are lions there. And there's no one to protect you against those lions. So don't go any further. But he refused to do that. But he refused to stop. He chose rather to continue. He chose rather to continue. And that's something that we need to pay attention to. So look at the response of Christian to timorous and mistrust. Can someone please read John 14:1? That's the second set of Bible verses to ponder. John 14:1, right there on the screen. You can see it in the PDF at gospelbestreader.com too. Go ahead.
3: Yeah, bro, Femi.
0: Yeah.
3: Hello. Can you hear me?
0: Yeah, I can hear you.
3: Yeah, before we go on to that, I just wanted to mention that while timorous can stand for fear squarely, mistrust introduces another toxic element in the Christian journey, and that is doubt. And they are cousins in a sense.
0: Exactly.
3: Fear and doubt.
0: Traveling together.
3: They tend to travel together. In a sense, doubt is the fuel, that keeps fear alive. So once doubt can constantly be provided as the petrol or the gas, that the oxygen of fear will never go away. So once you begin to exercise some degree of inner strength and confidence, what the devil needs to sponsor is doubt. And once doubt comes in, doubt makes the boat of that person's life capsize back into fear.
0: Mm-hmm.
3: And it's very important for us as believers to understand what the Word of God has said clearly about doubt. Now, it is important to look at James chapter 1 to see what doubt will do to any believer. James chapter 1 and verse 8. It says, a double-minded man is unstable in all his ways. So once a person is given to doubt, instability sets in, and that person will review life situations from an unstable point of view or with an unstable perspective. So you will see that when mistrust was given his version of what was going on, he said, we saw the lions, or probably we had them. We don't know whether they were going to tear us into pieces, or they were tied, or whatever. He was trying to create a scenario that was unclear. And that is what doubt will always create. It will not give you answers. It will give you questions upon questions.
0: Exactly.
3: That will weaken your confidence. So for us as believers, whenever we find our lives plagued with series of questions and there seems to be no answer, we must pause at that time and quickly go back to the scroll, just like Christian did, and look for the answers, the hope of our calling. When we are questions about this hope, where we are questioned about this hope that we have, we must go back to find where those answers are, so that we can go on in the journey with assurance and confidence.
0: Exactly.
3: I thought that it's important to mention that, so that going forward, we have both side by side, fear and doubt.
0: Exactly, because that's exactly what mistrust means, that this person has been invited to trust. This person has been invited to trust in the Word of God, but has chosen not to trust in it. So this character, having the scroll with him, must have read 2 Timothy 1:7, that God has not given us the spirit of fear, but instead chose not to trust, but rather to doubt. And as Doc has rightly mentioned, in him continuing to trust, to doubt rather, then he's fueling the fear, the nervousness of humorous and... And what a horrible combination indeed. Now, I want us to look at Christian's response to them. First, let's read the text, right? Read the text, see what Christian said. And there's just so much to unpack there. What Christian said in response to them. They told him, go back. Now again, let's just take some steps back. This is the first time when Christian would come upon people going the other way. You remember that when he met with formalists and hypocrisy, they jumped over the wall and they just joined in midway. But they themselves were focused on going towards the celestial. This is the first time you would meet people going the opposite direction, like not going further in the journey, going back, obviously, to the city of destruction. And Christian said to them, "You frighten me, but where shall I flee to be safe? If I go back to my own country, which shall be destroyed by fire and brimstone, I will certainly perish there. I shall only be safe if I can reach the celestial city. I must venture onward. To go back is nothing but death. To go forward is fear of death and everlasting life beyond it. Therefore, I must surely go forward." Okay, so MC, you wanted to help us with those verses under Christian's response to immorals and mistrust. John 14:1 and Isaiah 41:10.
4: Do not let your hearts be troubled. Mm-hmm. Believe in God.

0: So why do you think that Christians chose to continue on that difficult path despite the fears and challenges, given what we've read now from the text and what and those two Bible passages that we have read? What do you think is responsible for Christians' resolve to continue and despite the fears and challenges? Despite the fears and challenges, what was responsible for his resolution to just continue? Oh, the alliance I had, it did not say, look, I don't trust you, or you are giving me a wrong account. Even if the alliance are ahead, well, I must move forward. Why would he decide that way? Just look at that text. What he said there, saying, see, well, where do I go? Where do I go? And I want somebody to comment on that. There are a number of reasons why he would make that decision. One would be to say, look, I have no other option but to move forward. Another one would be to say that, look, I trust the word of God, that no harm will come to me. But from Christian's response, what do you think was responsible? More from the text of the passage we read, from the text of the story itself. Was it more of assurance that no harm will come to him? Or more of him not having an option but to move forward? Okay, we have this here on WhatsApp. Thank you very much, man, for joining us. Okay, thank you, Mamioji, saying there that fear brings discouragement. Fear brings discouragement. Okay, this is adding to what Doc said earlier on, exactly, that fear brings discouragement. So doubt will fuel fear and nervousness. And of course, fear will bring discouragement that will lead people to turn back from proceeding forward. Okay, yeah, this is a line from one of the popular Baptist Yoruba hymns. Thank you very much, man, for this. And okay, there's Tawunuga here in the chat room saying, because going back was not an option, he also had the picture of where he was going before him. Also, he had his guide, the scroll, exactly. So, yes, to say that he did not let rumors and mistrust to influence him, because for him, there was no option. He had no option. It was not an option for him to turn back. He also had a picture of where he was going before him. Thank you very much. Okay, Bonali, go ahead.
1: I feel also he has made his mind that he's not turning back. So if you look at like past things that has happened, and he has also gone through like other difficulties. So I feel he has made up his mind that he's not turning back. He has come this far and he's not ready to go back. That's my opinion.
0: I mean, yeah, it's your opinion, and it's quite correct that it tells us of somebody who is resolved, that I'll just go back. And I hope somebody will think of a statement, a quote from the Bible about somebody who chose to damn the consequences in a manner of speaking, and said, I'm just going to go forward, whatever be might be. So I'm saying, go ahead.
2: Yeah, where it says that, where can I flee? Reminded me of Psalm 139.
0: Okay, 139.
2: Where can I go from your spirit? Where can I flee from your presence? I think Christian had made up his mind, and that, you know, he weighed his options. Going back was death, but going forward, fear of death, but everlasting life beyond it. So Christian had, he decided to go on. And that's, you know, that last place I said, where can I flee? You know, where shall I flee to be safe? You know, speaks a lot. Yeah, you know, and it reminded me of Psalm 139.
0: Psalm 139. Thank you very much. That's quite an interesting application of Psalm 139 there, because ordinarily you would we'll be talking about, well, because God sees me every time. But I also love this interesting application of it. You know, where can I flee from your presence? That's somebody who realizes that, well, I'm always living, as they would say, in coram Deo, in the presence of God. So I cannot run away anywhere, because he sees me anyway. And thank you for joining us. Okay, again, this US number, thank you very much. Romans 8, 35 to 39. I've asked us to read Romans 8, 35 to 39 as a guide for us here. Yes, which shall separate us from the love of Christ, shall tribulation, distress, persecution, or famine, or nakedness.

0: Yes, or peril or sword, as it is written, for your sake we are killed all day long, we are counted as sheep for the slaughter. Yet in all these things we are more than conquerors through him who loved us. For I am persuaded that neither death nor life, nor angels, nor principalities, nor powers, nor things present, nor things to come, nor height, nor depth, nor any other created thing shall be able to separate us from the love of God, which is in Christ Jesus our Lord. Thank you very much. So these are verses talking about verses that will aid a Christian's resolve to just go forward and not to turn back. Okay, Sister Biodi, you want to say something?
1: Can I? Yes. I just remembered also Luke 9:62 that says, no one who puts his hand on the plow and looks back feet for the kingdom of God.
0: True. Exactly. No one who puts his hand on the plow and looks back is fit for the kingdom of God. And you see from what our Lord said there, you see that there is a grievous response from our Lord, the Lord who has given us his word, to those who haven't known him, haven't known his word, haven't read it, so haven't received the promises, then still doubt, and then chooses to not to trust, to doubt, and not only that, to act on those doubts, and then to turn back. And I do pray that none of us will come to that place in Jesus' name. And I'm trying to make the point. Let's bring it up that in the text we see that Christians chose to go forward. Usually you will find the author showing Christians, citing some Bible passages, aiding his faith. But although there are two things that could have influenced a Christian at that point, either the resolve to go forward no matter what, I have no other place to go, or the assurance that no harm will come to him. If a Christian decides to be influenced by either of those, it's fine, because it will lead you, anything that will lead you to moving forward. But those two should be the guy that there is no place to go but forward. And also that even if the dangers happen to be ahead, as said, the Lord will shut the mouth of the lions. And we're still going to get to more interesting parts in this story. Okay, go ahead.
2: Well, I'm sure that by God's grace, you will be able to get me the English version of the hymn. Be gone, unbelief. There is a verse there. The Yoruba is very powerful. And you will permit me, you can translate for us as we go along. He says, Emi o shekun tori panju tabi irora o ti so tele.
0: Exactly.
2: O moro re pawon ajogun gbala
0: through many
2: wa ki yo saikoja larin wahala.
0: Exactly.
2: Now that is the nature of the life that the Christian pilgrim has chosen, and the pilgrim must make peace with that choice. That is where faith is solidified. And in Luke 17:32, a very clear warning, just three words. Remember Lot's wife.
0: Yeah.
2: I mean, one of the most potent or poignant illustrations of backsliding in scripture. It says, remember Lot's wife. And thank God for our sister that referred to Luke 9:62. Now, the nature of this call to follow is one in which it is not expected that we will look back. And so the word resolved is such a strong and endearing word to me in my Christian journey. Everything starts with the resolution. Yesterday we talked about decision. And I'm so grateful that the Lord is pressing into the matter by introducing a stronger word, resolution. A believer must be resolved. That is the only way that the Christian life can be meaningful, purposeful, and possible. Once you are not resolved, at some point along the journey, either fear or doubt, or a combination of both mixed with discouragement, will do the Christian in.
0: Absolutely.
2: Now, if you look at Hebrews chapter 11, that is a potent illustration of the feelings of the pilgrim's mind. Hebrews 11 from verse 14. He says, "For they that say such things declare plainly that they seek a country." And truly, verse 15, if they had been mindful of that country from whence they came out, that is, if they had thought it possible for any moment that they could return, then they might have had opportunity
0: to return,
2: to have returned.
0: Yeah.
2: But now they desire a better country. The meaning of that is that that better country commanded their attention 100%.
0: Yeah.
2: There was no reservation at all. There was no space for an alternative consideration, and that is an heavenly. Mm. Wherefore, God is not ashamed to be called their God, for he had prepared for them a city. They were confident that a city was prepared, and that what they had left behind can never be returned to. Sometimes I say it to brethren or to friends. I say, the reason why, as a believer, I cannot go back to the world, apart from not wanting to miss heaven, is that there is no longer a place for me to fit into.
0: Exactly.
2: Completely lost. My place in the world is I'm telling you, I've examined it. Completely lost. In fact, the world that I left behind will become uncomfortable if I try to party with them. In fact, they are the ones who tell me that, "Doctor, you cannot do that. You are not of that ilk." And I look at it and I say, "It's gone. I mean, it's already a lost cause. I can never return by the grace that I've received." So I'm able to focus and say, well, there's only one option, and the option is forward.
0: Exactly, forward.
2: That is the nature of the Christian life. I don't know if you remember that hymn. He says, "Yeah, you're about to cry forward, I call.
0: Exactly.
2: See the faltering ones backward, they fall. Surely my captain may depend on me, though but an armor bearer I may be. Surely my captain may depend on me, though but an armor bearer I may be." He says, "Hear ye the battle cry, forward,
0: forward.
2: The call.
0: Exactly.
2: See the faltering ones, backward they fall." Now the call is forward. So what are we doing looking backward? This was what Christians saw. Said, the call I hear is forward, and I must press on.
0: Exactly.
2: Finally, in Luke chapter 14, we see that the Christian life is not without costs, and that before we go far, we should be careful to count the cost.
0: The cost, exactly.
2: Lest, like a man who started building a tower and did not count the cost, he got a point and he could not complete it. To think that the Christian life is a walk in the park is fantasy. It is not. It's a life that demands sacrifice on a daily basis.
0: On a daily basis.
2: And let us count the cost. Because the rewards are great, but the costs are real. I pray God will help us.
0: Amen. Amen. And I love what you just introduced there. Now, because somebody just go to think through these things and then to itemize the reasons. These are things that just help. So in terms of mental modeling of things, you want to encourage yourself. Like Peter said to us, 1 Peter 3:15, saying, "Do not hesitate to give the reasons for the hope you have." You know, you want to do some mental modeling and ask yourself, why should I not go back? You just added one now, Doc. One reason why you cannot even afford to go back is that there is no place for you any longer. In the world, there is no place into which you are going to fit. You are just going to make a mockery of yourself. So you are not going to go back. One, because, well, the place you are going back is going to be destroyed. Right? That's what Christian said. Where do I go back? To the city of destruction that will definitely be destroyed. You are telling me that you should be afraid of getting destroyed ahead, but you want me to go back to where we definitely be destroyed? No, that's not the way to go. What Doc has said now, even if you were to go back, there will be no place for you. You cannot fit in again. And third, I'm not going to turn back because I have the assurance that he that is in me is greater than he that is in the world, is going to keep me. And this is what we have here from our listener here, saying 2 Timothy 1:12. And we know what 2 Timothy 1:12 says. Paul, you know, writing to his mentee Timothy and telling him, look, yet this is no cause for shame, because I know whom I have believed, and I'm convinced that he is able, to guard what I've entrusted to him until that day. Until that day. How beautiful, how beautiful. You know, so we should have these three in mind. One, the going back means going back to a place that is already set out for destruction. Going back means, you know, going into a place you can't even fit in. You are going, and then going back means making a waste of what you have done already. And third, going forward would mean taking the Lord at his word and knowing that he is faithful, who has promised. We are convinced that he's able to guard what we have entrusted to him until that day. Now there is another portion of this text that is just so compelling in terms of how John Bunyan has painted it. And that's the portion dealing with Christian going back to look for a scroll and sorrowing, regretting. You know, can you imagine? You know, he actually regretted those short moments of sleep that when he slept during the daytime, it cost him a lot. You remember in the part of that text where he says, see me now, I have to walk thrice a distance that I should have walked only once, because he had to go back. So first he traveled from that arbor to the top of the hill, and then when he discovered that the scroll was lost, he went back. That's the second journey, looking for it with tears and sorrow, and then having found it, he had to then travel back again. So he traveled the road thrice that he ought to have traveled just once. And now we're asking us to discuss, let's all reason about this together and encourage one another and warn one another. What lessons can we learn from Christian's experience of losing and finding the scroll, and then in dealing with regrets and consequences, how do we handle the consequences of our previous actions? What can we learn from Christian's response to his own folly, and we cannot reflect on things like this without, you know, reading from Psalm 51 or being reminded of Psalm 51. Psalm 51 is a psalm that when you read it, if you read it with all in spirit, you find the outpouring of a man who truly regretted his action, who had come into repentance, and who had lost the joy of salvation. I mean, let's talk about this. Foolish actions by Christians. When I'm talking about Christians now, all of us, and when we engage in foolish actions, it means sinful actions that we come to regret. How do we respond to it? How true is it that oftentimes we face the consequences for our actions, whether in terms of being put to shame or having to go back to make amends? And I love to talk about that. Have you experienced it before? Is that typical of the Christian journey, that sometimes we'll have to go back and make amends before we can move forward? Because this is exactly what happened to Christian. He had to go back to look for that scroll and then travel again just to make sure that things had been put right before moving forward. So dealing with regrets and consequences, the floor is open.
2: Brother, I have two classic stories.
0: Okay.
2: Very interesting. And my personal stories.
0: Okay.
2: The first one was the one I told us yesterday. I didn't tell you the full story because that was not the crux of my discussion.
0: Okay.
2: See, that year when I turned 33 was the year I was appointed a consultant.
0: Okay.
2: Psychiatrist, by God's grace.
0: Mm.
2: Oh, God, that year was like my best year. It was an arbor indeed.
0: Okay.
2: I was publishing papers.
0: Good.
2: I was a name everybody wanted to associate with. Things were just beautiful. So the first thing I noted was that my prayer time became very irrational, very, very unstable. And of course, there was spiritual power. So don't worry. I had power. God was helping me. I was ministering. I was writing. Mm. Everything was beautiful. But I found out that the Lord was always asking me, boy, God, let's spend time in talking. I would tell the Lord, there is no time now. I will find time later. Just help me and we carry on.
0: Mm.
2: So I carried on. There will be days the Lord will be calling my attention. Wait a while in the place of prayer. And I will tell the Lord, even the little